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1: 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And all of this noise about what the Fed is doing, what's inflation doing, let's really peel the onion back and look at what are the things that we can be doing to take the worry and the stress out of your retirement.
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2: Town reporting. Also today, Florida state officials announcing the closure of an illegal immigration facility dubbed Alligator Alcatraz in the Everglades. Governor Ron DeSantis says the facility was only intended to be temporary.
3: You know, I said from the beginning that this was a emergency solution that would be temporary, that once DHS had the wherewithal to be able to handle these illegal aliens, particularly the criminal illegal aliens, that they would be able to do so.
2: The decision to shut the facility down stemmed largely from its cost, which is estimated to be around $1.2 billion total. Now it's time for your WBT weather forecast.
4: Heat and humidity making a bit of a comeback here for late June this weekend and into next week. We're talking some upper 90s. Could even see some triple digit air temps by Thursday next week. 69 our low tonight. Partly cloudy tomorrow. 88 with some isolated storms. PM thunderstorms Saturday. 91. I'm meteorologist Scott Laurie Moore in Charlotte's FM News Talk 107.9 WBT.
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9: LaMelo Ball is no longer a Hornet. The team today traded the star guard to Minnesota in exchange for big man Naz Reid and a bevy of future draft picks. The Hornets receive a 2033 first-round draft pick, three first-round pick swaps in 28, 29, and 30, and three second-round picks in 29, 32, and 2033. The Hornets also sent Josh Green to Minnesota as part of the deal. With Ball gone, that opens up a starting spot in the backcourt in Charlotte, and it looks like Kobe White will take it. The free agent guard is reportedly re-signing with the Hornets on a three-year deal worth $74 million. Al Horford plans to return to the Warriors next season on a two-year deal. It'll be his 20th NBA season. In college hoops, North Carolina and NC State are finalizing a deal to play each other in a non-conference matchup this season. The game would take place in Greensboro on December 15th. With the new ACC schedule, the schools are only set to play each other once this season in conference play. That game will be in Chapel Hill. In afternoon baseball, the Tampa Bay Rays lost a combined no-hitter against the Royals when Carter Jensen hit a two-run homer off Craig Kimbrell in the ninth. The Rays still won it 13-2. The Pirates beat the Mariners 5-1. The Braves have the day off. They open a three-game series at the Giants tomorrow night. I'm Sharon Thorsland, WBT Sports.
2: 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I'm Anna Erickson, WBT News.
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This is hour two of the TJ Ritchie Show, but hour three that I done been all up on the air tonight because I sat in for breaking Brett Jensen. Don't tell him. Don't tell him that I was the one.

0: breaking something. All right, 704-570-1079 is the phone number. 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And thanks for all the nice messages that y'all send up in here telling me I'm funny and that I'm preaching on and, you know, so forth and so on. I really appreciate it. That's cool, man. That's cool. Looks like all 11 listeners have been trying to say something up in here. Okay. Trump had a great moment. I love it when he goes off on Chuck Schumer, which he loves to do because, you know, they're both New Yorkers and he knows Chuck Schumer is full of crap. And he knew Chuck Schumer before he got into politics because he, Trump being the businessman in New York, he had to donate to Republicans and Democrats. And so he's worked with Chuck Schumer and he always has known that Chuck Schumer's full of crap. So I'm just strictly playing this because I think it's funny because I really do think that sometimes Trump can just be absolutely hilarious. Most of the time, I think he's funny when he's trying to be funny. Listen.
1: Schumer's lost his way. He's become essentially a Palestinian. I think it's the greatest transformation of a political position I've ever seen. Chuck Schumer, who was a strong supporter of Israel, and he's become 100% Palestinian. In fact, I've asked for a beautiful, beautiful silk outfit to be sent in the Palestinian tradition. I'm going to send it to him as a birthday present. Now, it's the greatest transformation of a political ideology I've ever seen. Chuck Schumer is Jewish, and he was a strong supporter of Israel. Not that strong, because he let the Obama, even though he was opposed to it, he let the JCPOA get through. He could have fought that harder with Barack Hussein Obama. Have you heard of him? So, but Chuck Schumer's a Palestinian now. Said,
0: a beautiful silk outfit. Oh, God. See, that's my favorite thing to do is mock these idiot leftists. It's fun just to mock them, ridicule them. Now, all of this takeover of the Democrat Party that's going on now by these hateful, evil, anti-American, Islamic communists. I mean, that's all been in the works for a while. Now, they call themselves Democratic Socialists of America, but they're not. And that's when Republicans are going to have to step in and say, hey, there's nothing democratic about these people. That's a soft term for Stalinists. And then explain what a Stalinist is. You can't just throw these names around here and expect regular people who don't pay attention to politics a lot or don't have time to, you know, study up on history and find out, you know, which leaders of, you know, evil dictators of the world were what and how they left their countries in ruins because of socialism or communism or whatever. That's what I was saying earlier. We've got to have a plan where the Republicans not only will say, hey, these are socialists and they want to do this, this, and this, but you got to give examples of what that means. What the results of that mean. And it's young people who are buying these messages right now. Young people, the statistics are in, and the young people, overly educated, young white women, are the ones that put these communist Islamic, let's call them Islamunists. Let's just do that. We'll call them Islamunists. They're the ones who put these Islamunists in office. Because they're stupid. They have no idea. Now, whenever you ask one of these people who wants socialism, they want to get rid of capitalism, they want to, you know, blow up the system. You know, well, can you tell me how that's worked in the past every time it's tried in history? How has socialism, how has Marxism ever worked to benefit the citizens of a country? They always say, well, it hadn't been done right. The way we want to do it in America will be different, but it won't be. And they know that it won't be. It will be complete and total devastation, just like it's always been. And that's what we've got to get these young people to understand. Even the thick-headed liberal white women. Oh, my God. They have really, really been brainwashed, and they're just, you know, you don't hear this term as much anymore, but, you know, my dad used to always say, he's hard-headed, meaning you can't get through, doesn't matter what you do, he is just not receiving the message. He is hard-headed. That's what these liberal white women are. Good Lord. I mean, it's like trying to get through to a brick wall. They're just obtuse. They are so caught up in their narcissism and their feelings and emotions and proving to the world that they're so moral. They're so superior. They're going to ruin the country for us. They absolutely are. But it's up to the Republicans. This is where Republicans drop the ball most of the time, is in their messaging. You can't expect people to know what you're talking about. You have to explain it constantly, especially when you're trying to get young voters. Hell, movies now are having to be made that reset the plot of what's going on every 30 seconds because young people's minds can't follow and keep up with something and stay focused on it long enough. That's true. That's the truth. Because they've grown up with constant stimulation in their head. We're into a generation of young adults now that they have never had to sit and be bored. So their minds are trained to be constantly going from one thing to the other. Can't focus on one thing very long. You doom, boom, you jump to the next thing, jump to the next thing. They can't even watch a TV show without having a closed caption on, even when it's in English, because they have to look up there and read the words to catch up with whatever they may have missed when they were looking at something else. It's incredibly insane, but it is the way it is. And Republicans can't just throw around terms and expect the people to know what they mean. And not only what they mean, but what devastation they have caused in the past. That's going to be the difference maker. I'm telling you. It's like I used to get frustrated with Trump during his run for the presidency against Kamala. He'd always refer to Russia, Russia, Russia. I mean, you know, it's like the, you know, it's just Russia, Russia, Russia all over again. Or it's just like what they did, the Russia, Russia, Russia. People don't know what Russia, Russia, Russia means. You got to explain what they did to you in that scandal, how they created that scandal and broke all kinds of laws to, you know, they corrupted the election. You got to explain it. And then, you know, that's the mark of what you're trained as a radio person to do, because people can't see what you're saying. So you're always supposed to reset because people are tuning in and out. So you got to reset everything constantly. And I'm a radio expert, so I know these things. That's why if I were interviewing somebody, let's say I've got Michael Whatley on, who hopefully will be the next senator from North Carolina. So let's say I'm interviewing Michael Whatley. I have to be saying constantly after every couple of minutes, okay, we're talking to Michael Whatley, who's running for Senate against the dirtbag Roy Cooper. So, Mr. Whatley, blah, blah, blah, blah, blah, because people tune in and out, and you don't want them to tune in and go hear on and on and on conversation and then wonder, who is he talking to? Who is that? What is he saying? You want to catch him up immediately. Soon if somebody flipped over and they just turned on the radio, boom, you know, oh, he's talking to Michael Whiteley. Let me listen. So they can pay attention and focus on what's being said and not have to be wondering who it is. So the same thing applies in messaging with the campaigns now. You've got to keep resetting what everything means, especially when you're dealing with professional propagandists like a bunch of Islamunists. And yeah, I'm sticking with that. I made that up right here tonight. If it's a word that already exists, I didn't know that. So I'm claiming it. Islamunists. Copyright TJR. TJR LLP. Copyright right here. All right, I got to take a break. Hang on, more coming up.
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8: Last weekend of June ahead, looks like our summer humidity makes a bit of a comeback, and so do the air temps. We're talking some 90s for the weekend, and how about some upper 90s, low 100s next week for early July here. 69 our low tonight with a clear sky, partly cloudy tomorrow, isolated storm 88. PM thunderstorms possible Saturday, high 91 degrees. I'm meteorologist Scott Laurie Moore on Charlotte's FM News Talk, 107.9 WBT.
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0: conservative, the green-eyed patriot. All up in your face. 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Thanks to Audi Charlotte. 30 military members are going to be selected to participate and receive 4 tickets to the Charlotte Symphony's musical tribute to America. And always remember, we appreciate you for your service like you would not believe. 704-570-1079. That's the number. There's a guy that I follow on the social medias, and I enjoy him very much. I enjoy him very, very much. And I think you would, too, if you want to follow him. His name is Vince Everett Ellison. Vince Everett Ellison. He is a black conservative. And he just gave a little history of the Democrat Party. And it's, you know, same thing that that I'm always saying, that, you know, if you know your history, then you know the Democrat Party is rotten and always has been rotten. Listen.
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2: I've told you before, the Democratic Party is an evil institution. Part of perverts, liars, psychopaths, and anti-Christian bigots. The part of slavery from 1800 to 1860. Part of the Confederacy from 1860 to 1865. Part of Jim Crow from 1865 to 1965. Now they're the party of transgenderism, party of abortion up to the ninth month, part of letting demented men go into the bathrooms with your daughters, party of letting demented men play sports with your daughters, go into locker rooms with your daughters. Don't know the definition between a man and a woman. They believe men can have babies. They believe men can menstruate. They believe that men can lactate. They believe they have like 100 different pronouns and genders. This is an insane institution. And now they've been found out. But I want you to watch. Watch closely. And I want you to understand who the real traitors are in black America. The Supreme Court took away these black Marxists' ability to go into the black community and lie to a group of ghettoized, very uneducated, very poor, and very frightened black people. They've taken that ability away from them. And then the greatest purveyor of hate in the United States of America, we found, are white liberals, and they're on the left. They've been funding the KKK and the Nazis and the Aryan Nation since they started. Well, everybody knows. And it's a beautiful day. I feel good to be vindicated, y'all. And I'm going to keep telling you, because I'm here to wake you up.
0: And the other guy on there is really cool, too. His name, his screen name is Robin the Martyr. He's good. So that's what I'm talking about. That's the kind of explanation that has to constantly be used to establish the difference between us and them. Because while the brainwashed, you know, full-fledged leftists and communists and Islamunists and all of them, while they're already, you know, they're cooked, you know, they're not coming to our side. But it's the ones who we can get through to make them understand just how dangerous the Democrat Party is. And I know people saying, oh, it's not your dad's Democrat Party anymore. It's not your grandfather's Democrat Party anymore. And look, the Democrat Party has always been rotten. It just has. Now, it isn't the same. I mean, I never thought I would say, you know, I never thought I would hear myself say, I wish we could get back to the Bill Clinton Democrat Party. But, you know, these people, these mondummies of the world are, I mean, they are just rotten, evil, anti-Americans. You know, you got that crazy woman in New York that was just elected and said she, you know, thought it was funny. She wiped her hands on the American flag because she didn't have a napkin. Hate Jewish people, not just Israel. They use, well, we say, we hate what Israel, the genocide, the apartheid of Israel. It's not that. They hate Jews because they're Islamists. They hate Jews, they hate white people, they hate Christians, they hate black people because black people are Christian. They hate everybody except Muslims. And, you know, Bernie Sanders, he thinks he's in with them and they're following him. All they're doing is using Bernie Sanders to eat the Democrat Party. And once they've done that and they've taken over the Democrat Party, you think they're going to have any type of love for Bernie Sanders? I mean, he, as my Jewish friends would say, he's about as Jewish as a ham sandwich, but he's still Jewish to them, and he's white. They're going to throw him to the wolves. These people are not playing. These are revolutionaries. And they're armed with propaganda and major funding. Now, you just think of the ones that we have in Congress right now. Ilhan Omar, Rashida Tlaib, what is the Indian guy's name from, I think he's from California, and he's such a joke. It looks like he's had 10 facelifts. I can't ever remember his name. But they're all anti-American. And Omar and Tlaib are Islamunists. And just think about how much attention they get and how many waves they make constantly. Now imagine 10 more, which is probably what we're going to be looking at now, going into Congress to make laws. And I still say, if you were not born in the United States and you hate America and you're constantly talking about how rotten America is, you should not be allowed to hold office in the United States, especially an office where you make our laws. God, that's suicide for a society, for a free people. Ilhan Omar should have already been denaturalized and deported. She's, as my grandparents would say, she's a scoundrel. Ugh, scoundrel. She is a threat to the security of the United States. And you know what? So are all of these that got elected this week in New York. The Mondummy crowd. Well, and so is he. He ought to be denaturalized and deported as well. Zoe Mondummy. The pig. But it's going to be a fight. Don't think it's not. And I'm going to go ahead and tell you this. Don't be surprised when a viable Democrat Party candidate for president is Sandy Cortez. They are paving the way for Sandy Cortez to be president. Didn't that just give you a shiver? Now, what can we do about it? We just got to make sure that our representatives and people running, you know, for Republican office know how we feel about how serious this is, and that they can't be, you know, milquetoast about it, worrying what the media is going to say. It's too dangerous. This is serious business. And I'm not afraid to say that it all started under Barack Obama's leadership. This has Obama written all over it. Just think about how many of those candidates running the other night, those Islamunists who called themselves community organizers. Had anybody ever heard of that term before Obama? Community organizer? Community organizer means anti-American, anti-white, anti-capitalist. That's what a community organizer is. And Obama is a full-throated communist. Always has been. And he's been involved in, I just know it, he's been involved in all of this the whole time. With his foot soldier, Valerie Jarrett, Susan Rice, all of them, pulling strings during the Biden administration. They were running things, you know they were. You know they were. All right, here we go. Got to take a break again. Hang on, more coming up.
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0: Oh, yeah. Oh, feel feeling the groove. Feeling the groove. Woo. Welcome back. Unapologetic, in-your-face conservatism. I am America's coolest conservative. Yes. That is right. That is right. Okay. 704-570-1079 is the phone number. Call it, text it, do what you do. Let's see. Where are we going here? Where are we going? Okay. I had this last night and I didn't get a chance to get to it, but something you need to hear because they are really, really, really, really cranking up the efforts for reparations still. I know. And some of these amounts that they are saying that, you know, when they say, well, how much do you think that you deserve in reparations? They're like, $3 million. Okay, well, where are you coming up with that? Because that's what I want. I want $3 million, you know, demanding reparations. So this is a guy who, obviously he's a Democrat and he's running for Congress in Michigan. His name is Byron Nolan. And here, just listen to how he's saying that reparations need to come. Check it out.
12: Acres of mules, so I'm all about reparations. It's going to be a tough slug. But at this point, we need to stop asking and start demanding. And, you know, I would go to first start with my own political party. Yo, either you're going to get behind this or we not messing with you. I'm not going along with what you want to go along with. And you need me. Because people, they only respond to force and power. And so that's how you have to approach that. So I want my 40 acres and a mule for sure. I want my 40 acres and a mule, so I'm...
0: All right, I don't know why that's repeating like that. It's a glitch in there or something. But yeah, force. You got force people. Force reparations. What does that mean? What does that mean, you know, chunk of bunk? A chubby fella? What are you talking about? How you gonna force people to give you money? You look like you got plenty of money. You sitting there in a expensive suit, jewelry, fancy watch. And when you talk about, okay, well, let's say we're going to give money to people because their ancestors were slaves. So we're just going to hand money over. Do you count the money that has been handed to people already? Like through social programs and things like that? Would you deduct that from what they're going to get? You know, if the money is coming from taxes, let's say America stopped being completely stopped being a free country. And they said, all right, so taxes are now just going to be every black person in America now is going to get $300,000. So then when would you go then and go, all right, so your total is $300,000 now minus the money the government has already given you in your lifetime. You know, for welfare, food stamps, that sort of thing. If you've ever been on those programs, we're going to deduct that. Or what if it's, all right, so we got to figure out were your ancestors slaveholders? And if they weren't, if like, for example, mine, I didn't, my family, my ancestors didn't have slaves. My ancestors were poor. You know, most people didn't have slaves. So why would I have to pay reparations? I mean, if we're just strictly going by what happened to our ancestors. You see, you ask all these questions and then it's like, then you're a racist, you're, whatever. But it just doesn't make sense. It doesn't make sense. But, you know, the grievance industry is huge. And, you know, these dishonest fraudster type people have made a fortune off the grievance industry. Many, many people have made that their entire illustrious career. I wish I would have started out in the grievance industry. If I could have been a race hustler when I first started as an adult out in the world as a career, man, I would have so much money now. I wouldn't be doing a free nighttime radio show, I can tell you that, if I had been a race hustler my whole adult life. I'd be rolling in it. I would be rolling in it. Of course, I would also, you know, be bound for hell whenever I died, but still. Can you imagine? I'm 56. Let's just say, you know, when I got into radio, I got into radio when I was 20, 22 or 23. I think 22. I was 22 when I got into radio. If at 22, I would have gotten into the grievance race hustling business, the grievance industry and race hustling business, wow. I would have already retired by now, I know. I would have had so much money because they are making a fortune. All of these race hustlers and people in the grievance industry keeping black people mad and blaming others, you know, blaming the wrong people for why they haven't reached a certain point in their lives, a certain level. You know, instead of blaming the Democrat Party, which is where all the blame goes. So maybe that's the thing. Maybe that's how we determine who pays the reparations. Maybe the Democrat Party pays the reparations. Since the Democrats were the ones who owned the slaves, the Democrats were the ones who fought to keep slaves, and the Democrat Party has fought to keep black people down all these years, that's where the reparations ought to come from. That only makes sense. That's only fair. It needs to come out of Democrat Party campaign coffers. There you go. Case closed. Problem solved. The responsible parties paying for it. Good deal. All right. Hang on. Last segment coming up.
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13: Heat and humidity making a bit of a comeback here for late June this weekend and into next week. We're talking some upper 90s. Could even see some triple-digit air temps by Thursday next week. 69 our low tonight. Partly cloudy tomorrow, 88 with some isolated storms. PM thunderstorms Saturday, 91. I'm meteorologist Scott Laurie. 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
0: All right, so here it is, summer, and you are looking and saying, oh, man, I should have already lost weight. I was supposed to lose weight. I said I was going to do it by the summer, but I didn't. Well, look, don't be so hard on yourself, because you're probably trying to lose weight the wrong way. So you need PhD weight loss. I know I've been on so many diets through the years, different nutrition plans, different workouts, all that kind of stuff. And at times I was just obsessed with it. But then what happens is that you get into a certain routine and your body doesn't react the way it's supposed to. Your metabolism slows down because it thinks that your body's starving. And it starts storing fat as a survival instinct. Well, that's not good, and that's why PhD weight loss fixes that problem. Get your metabolism back to where it needs to be, and not only have I lost 45 pounds, but I've gotten my energy back. I think more clearly, and I'm no longer ashamed of the way I look. 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You're the most handsomest again. I'm like, yeah, I am. It's really a good feeling. So here's the thing. 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My name, TJ Ritchie. 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
20: 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He's Charlotte's most charmed and dangerous. 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
1: Ooh. My microphone makes some crazy noises when I move it. It's like it's wicked. It's possessed. It's screaming. Ah! Unapologetic, in-your-face conservatism. I am a pan-conservative. All things conservative. 704-570-1079 if you want to get a call or a text in here quickly before the end of the show. All right, there's a controversy that's still going on, and it's back in the news, and that is the Caitlin Clark situation in the WNBA. Caitlin Clark is a white player in the WNBA, and she is constantly being abused, attacked physically and with words. They hate her. And the controversy now is there's some huge chick that Caitlin fell down on the court, and this chick fell down on top of her and then kind of throat punched her while she was on the ground trying to sneak in a punch to the throat. And it is completely racial. Any fool can see that. And they say it's not, because there are a lot of white players in the WNBA. Yeah, but Caitlin Clark is the best player in the WNBA. And she is the reason that the WNBA has gotten popular over the last couple, not popular, but more popular than they've ever been. And they're all making more money now because of this popularity, even though the WNBA loses millions of dollars every year on the bottom line. But they're women, and they, you know, squeaky wheels get grease, you know. But the whole excuse of, well, there are a lot of white players in the WNBA, and that's not why they're beating up on her all the time. Yeah, but the other white players know their place. And they think Caitlin Clark needs to be put in hers. And that's why they attack her all the time and do dirty stuff to her like this. Now, I do see a lot of Caitlin Clark having emotional outbursts on the court and yelling and all that. And people are starting to give her a hard time about it. But you think about if you, every night of your career, were attacked and you know it's because of your race, but you can't say anything about it. You know, people hate you because you're good and you're white. And they do stuff to you and they get away with it. I think, you know, whenever you got an opportunity to let your emotions out, you would do it. In my opinion, this is straight up anti-white racism. They're jealous of Caitlin Clark and they want to hurt her. Now, I don't care. I don't care about the regular NBA, much less the women's NBA, as far as a sport. But when you're moving into this territory, you've moved into the cultural part, and that's where I'm interested in it. And Caitlin Clark needs to spend some time learning how to fight like that other girl on her team that's supposed to be out there protecting her. You know, she's a karate chick. Caitlin Clark needs to come to the court next year if she even does come back, which I wouldn't if I were her. I would take my popularity and I would take all of the excitement that I've brought to the WNBA and I would leave it. I would tell them to go kick rocks. I said, if you don't start protecting me from these racist attacks, then, you know, kiss my popularity goodbye. But in the off season, she needs to go learn how to fight, and she needs to start dropping these chicks. I mean, roundhouse kick to the face when they start doing this stuff to her. Get kicked out of games, get suspended, get fined, do what you have to do to set the tone that you're not to be messed with like that anymore. That's the only way it's going to stop. I mean, you complain to the refs if they get, you know, technical fouls called on them, whatever. That's part of the game. But when you bust them in the face and knock them out with a roundhouse kick or drop kick them in the chest and they fall back on that court and bust their head open, they're not going to mess with you the next time. That's worth way more of a lesson than getting a fine or getting a technical or getting thrown out of the game. I'm just telling you, that's the way of the world. That is the way of the world. And look, I've got no, you know, I'm not a special pleader for Caitlin Clark because I'm pretty sure she's not a conservative. But I don't like to see anybody mistreated, even if they are stupid enough to be a Democrat. Misguided enough to be a Democrat. A gross Democrat. Oops. All right, that's it for tonight. Look at that. And I am feeling it. And that extra hour doing for Brett Jensen is killing me. Killing me. Nick Craig's up next. God loves you. And ain't nothing you can do about it. I'll see you tomorrow.
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3: Good evening. I'm Anna Erickson in the WBT News Center. The investigation continues into Charlotte Mecklenburg School Superintendent Crystal Hill. She's off the job for now over questions about possible mismanagement. The woman who's taken her place says the school system is doing fine without her.
4: For now, CMS, America's 16th largest school system, is in the hands of Deputy Superintendent Melissa Bocknight, who's never been a superintendent.
5: My focus is to make sure that every student goes into a classroom this fall with a highly qualified teacher.
4: Bocknight sitting down with Channel 9, hoping to reassure parents that CMS is not falling apart without Crystal Hill.
5: We have opened school together as a leadership team a couple summers now. We know what to do.
4: An outside law firm handling the investigation of Crystal Hill. The question is, can she come back from this, or will she be shown the door? Mark Garrison, WBT News.
3: President Trump's limits on asylum claims.

0: 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Joe Pat, what are the first steps to building a stable retirement plan?
1: Number one, protecting your capital, protecting your assets, your life savings that you've worked really hard for. And as you transition and enter into retirement, making sure you have an income that's going to be there throughout your life. And here's the thing, guys, we want to make sure you have an income that is not dependent upon who's president. And all of this noise about what the Fed is doing, what's inflation doing, let's really peel the onion back and look at what are the things that we can be doing to take the worry and the stress out of your retirement.
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3: Heat and humidity making a bit of a comeback here for late June this weekend and into next week. We're talking some upper 90s. Could even see some triple digit air temps by Thursday next week. 69 our low tonight. Partly cloudy tomorrow. 88 with some isolated storms. PM thunderstorms Saturday. 91. I'm meteorologist Scott Laurie. More on Charlotte's FM News Talk 107.9 WBT.
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1: 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And all of this noise about what the Fed is doing, what's inflation doing, let's really peel the onion back and look at what are the things that we can be doing to take the worry and the stress out of your retirement.
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2: Good evening, I'm Anna Erickson in the WBT News Center. The investigation continues into Charlotte Mecklenburg School Superintendent Crystal Hill. Now it's time for WBT Sports. Here's Sharon Thorsland.
4: A shocker from the Hornets, who have traded star guard LaMelo Ball to Minnesota. The Timberwolves are sending big man Naz Reid and a slew of future draft picks to Charlotte in return. The Hornets also sent Josh Green to Minnesota as part of the deal. It looks like the Hornets are getting Coby White back. The free agent guard reportedly will re-sign with the Hornets on a three-year deal worth $74 million. On the college front, North Carolina and NC State will face off twice after all this season. The schools are finalizing a deal to play each other in a non-conference matchup in Greensboro on December 15th. UNC is set to host the Wolfpack this season as part of the ACC schedule. At the World Cup, the United States in action tonight, taking on Turkey at SoFi Stadium in L.A. There's nothing riding on this one as the U.S. has already locked up the top spot in Group D and clinched a berth in the knockout round. The game starts at 10 o'clock. I'm Sharon Thorsland, WBT Sports.
2: 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I'm Anna Erickson, WBT News.

a good Thursday evening to you. 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It was an incredibly busy Wednesday in Raleigh as the North Carolina General Assembly begins the process of wrapping up the 2026 legislative short session. I've talked about this in some pretty great detail over the last couple of months. There remained five pieces of legislation on the House calendar. These were veto overrides that the Senate in large part had already dealt with, but had not yet been dealt with by the North Carolina House. And every week that lawmakers came back, there was a lot of questions, a lot of uncertainty as to, okay, these veto overrides remain. When are lawmakers finally going to get to the process where they can begin to override them? And here's the reason why this took the amount of time that it did. Currently,

0: for vetoes to be overridden in the North Carolina General Assembly as prescribed by state law, which I'll note is in large part thanks to, at this time, State Senator Roy Cooper, who was one of the leading champions in introducing the gubernatorial veto, requires a 3/5 majority of both chambers, the House and the Senate, to override a veto of the governor. And with that, in the North Carolina Senate, Republicans have that 3/5 majority all the time. If every Republican is there and voting, they have the votes needed, they have the majority needed, they can override vetoes. In the North Carolina House, it is a little bit of a different discussion. With the entire House present, Republicans need 72 votes to override a veto. There are 71 Republicans in the North Carolina House, meaning that either Democrats need to be absent from the House chambers to meet that margin, or at least one Democrat needs to cross the aisle and vote with Republicans to conduct this veto override. That is in large part why this unfinished business, these reconsideration of these vetoed pieces of legislation from Democrat Governor Josh Stein, had remained and were on the calendar for a pretty significant period of time. Well, yesterday was finally the day, getting as lawmakers gaveled in shortly after 2 o'clock yesterday afternoon, going through some business, and then it was off to the races as House Speaker Destin Hall announced that they were going to work on to or go into the unfinished business on the House calendar dealing with these veto overrides. 5 pieces of legislation on the calendar. House Bill 171 dealt with DEI in state agencies. Senate Bill 227 eliminated DEI in public schools, K through 12 public education. Senate Bill 558 dealt with DEI in higher education, the UNC and community college system. Senate Bill 153, the North Carolina Border Protection Act, and Senate Bill 50, Freedom to Carry NC, also known as constitutional carry. 4 of those 5 bills were dealt with and overridden by the North Carolina House yesterday. Senate Bill 50, the constitutional carry legislation, remains not yet dealt with by the North Carolina General Assembly. We'll get into why that is the case coming up in a little bit. So again, the math has been the issue. There has not been, and there's not 72 Republicans, which is what is needed to conduct these overrides. However, the reason that these were able to happen in Raleigh yesterday is because 2 Democrats were absent, or 2 previous Democrats were absent from the chamber. If the names Carla Cunningham and Shelley Willingham sound vaguely familiar to you, or maybe you know those names very well, you'll know that those 2 individuals who have been longstanding members of the North Carolina General Assembly, longtime Democrat Party members, both lost their primary elections back in March of this year, just back a couple of months ago when primaries rolled through the state of North Carolina. Why did those 2 individuals lose their primaries? Well, pretty simply and pretty clear, because the Democrat machine here in North Carolina went against 2 of their members. Both Representative Cunningham and Representative Shelley Willingham, at previous points during the legislative long session in 2025, bucked their party, bucked the trend, and voted with the Republican-led legislature. And for that reason, the Democrat machine, including Democrat Governor Josh Stein, went full press against them. Went all out in the primary election, Representative Cunningham and Representative Willingham losing their primaries. They will not be making their way back to the North Carolina General Assembly in 2027. And so while there may be, and for Democrats, obviously they want unity. They obviously want their all of their members to be voting with them 100% of the time. And for these 2 representatives, Cunningham and Willingham, and there's another one, Representative Nasheed from Mecklenburg County as well, they were voting with Democrats 99% of the time. 99% of the time. These weren't soft Democrats that were voting with the Republicans 50-50. Now, for all intents and purposes, they voted with Democrats every single time up until a couple of pieces of legislation during the long session last year. And for that reason, they got went after by the Democrat Party and lost their primaries. And so that sets up this very interesting power dynamic that now Democrats have to deal with, that now Democrats have to work through the remainder of 2026. And so absent yesterday were Cunningham and Willingham. With their absences, that three-fifths majority meant that 71 votes, which is, it happens to be the exact number of Republicans in the North Carolina House, 71 votes was all that was needed for the veto overrides. And for the four votes that happened, the four veto overrides, they all passed in the exact same margin, 71 to 47. This is yet again another situation where Democrats created their own problem. The Democrat Party themselves, by primarying them, by going after them, by being incredibly nasty to them, pushed members aside, and it just so happened to be that those two members did what is called taking a walk during the legislative session Wednesday in Raleigh. There is nobody else to blame. There is nobody else to point a finger at. There is nobody else to complain to besides the Democrat Party, because they demand 100% unity. They demand that you vote as a Democrat 100% of the time, regardless of whether the vote helps or hurts your constituents, whether the vote helps or hurts the people that you are supposed to be representing in Raleigh. If God forbid you break from the Democrat talking points, God forbid you break from the Democrat narrative and vote with the GOP, vote your conscience, vote with what you think is right, the Democrats in North Carolina have made it abundantly clear that you will be tossed to the side. You will be primaried, your party resources will be stripped away from you, and you will lose your seat. Now, that's fine if that's how the Democrats want to operate here in North Carolina. I'm not here to tell the Democrat Party that they have to operate in a certain way. But the end result is you now have three members that were previously Democrats sitting in the North Carolina General Assembly for who the next 6 months obviously have an axe to grind with the Democrat Party. That is the only reason that these veto overrides were allowed to happen yesterday. I've got some audio from the floor of the North Carolina House yesterday as these votes were taking place. We'll get into those details coming up as the Nick Craig Show continues right here on Charlotte's FM News Talk, 107.9 FM, WBT. 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
0: 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We're talking about a busy Wednesday in Raleigh as the North Carolina House voted and overrode four different vetoes that had been vetoed in months past by Democrat Governor Josh Stein. Three of the pieces of legislation dealing with diversity, equity, and inclusion, one of them dealing with immigration, border security here across the state of North Carolina. So let's jump into some of the commentary from the floor of the North Carolina House. Senate Bill 153, that was the North Carolina, is the North Carolina Border Protection Act. Representative Reese Pirtle, the Republican from Rockingham County, explained this legislation on the floor.
18: This bill would require the Secretary of Department of Public Safety, the Secretary of the Department of Adult Corrections, the Commander of the State Highway Patrol, the Director of the North Carolina State Bureau of Investigations, to enter into an agreement with U.S. Immigration and Customs to fully cooperate with immigration laws. This bill also requires state law enforcement officials to receive appropriate training provided by ICE and to function under the supervision of ICE when complying with the agreement. Cities and counties who violate these laws and instead adopt sanctuary ordinances will be found to have waived governmental immunity when an illegal alien commits a crime against a person or property located in any city or county limits. We also need to take tangible steps to ensure that taxpayer funds are being spent wisely, especially when it comes to public benefits. Only those who are eligible for those benefits should receive them. This bill would require the Department of Health and Human Services, the Department of Commerce, the Department of Housing Finance Agency, and all local housing authorities to cease providing state-funded benefits and public-funded housing benefits to illegal aliens. These agencies will also be required to develop a plan to update and review eligibility criteria for all state-funded benefits and publicly funded housing benefits to ensure non-citizens residing in the United States without legal permission are ineligible to receive those benefits. The Department of Commerce will also be required to adopt and implement policy to verify that all applicants for unemployment benefits are legally authorized to reside in the United States prior to receiving first payment of these benefits by January the 15th, 2026. Finally, it prohibits the UNC system campuses from adopting any policy that does not cooperate with federal immigration enforcement and or adopting a sanctuary school policy.
0: Pretty straightforward there. You were listening to the voice of Representative Reese Pirtle, the Republican from Rockingham County, laying out details on Senate Bill 153, the North Carolina Border Protection Act. The long and the short of the legislation, pretty simple. The bill requires state law enforcement agencies to comply with federal immigration detainers and cooperate with U.S. Customs and Immigration Enforcement when a person in custody is believed to be in the country illegally. And it also targets municipalities across the state of North Carolina that have adopted so-called sanctuary policies and allows individuals in those municipalities, if they fall victim to crimes at the hands of illegal immigrants, to hold them accountable for refusing to follow that state immigration law. Pretty straightforward piece of legislation. Here was the counterpoint to that, the argument from Representative Maria Saveria, the Democrat from Wake County.
19: We must uphold this veto.
0: Well, you did.
19: Because this bill, again, I say, is overreaching. It asks too much of our law enforcement. It invites constitutional challenges, as we see nationally in states that have adopted similar or the same laws, which, again, is a burden on us when it comes to budgetary money. And it makes risks an unintended harm to communities all over our state without making us meaningfully safe. We live here together. We have neighbors. I want to implore you to think about the people you live around, the people you represent. It could even be donors that give to you. Republican and Democrats, we're not only just white, black, Asian, Native American. You know you have constituents that are everyone. And I want you to remember that and where they came from and your promise to make everybody in this state, including your constituents, safe.
0: Yeah, I don't believe the state constitution mandates that lawmakers in Raleigh make sure that the state is safe for individuals that are illegally in the United States of America, which would therefore mean illegally in the state of North Carolina. Folks, it's not a very controversial bill. We have seen states and municipalities across the U.S. that refuse to comply with federal immigration law. It makes those cities an incredibly dangerous place to be, an incredibly dangerous place to live. And so regardless, all of the, oh, my God, you're attacking immigrant communities. Oh, my God, you're being a racist. Oh, my God, you're doing this and doing that. Regardless of all of the nonsensical objections, regardless of all the back and forth bickering, 71-47 was the final vote. And now Senate Bill 153, the North Carolina Border Protection Act, is officially law here in North Carolina, notwithstanding the veto of Democrat Governor Josh Stein. The governor responded to this and responded to all of these pieces of legislation, saying it's time for them, referring to lawmakers, to do their job for the people of North Carolina. Instead, they are overriding my veto on bills to whitewash the diversity that makes our state strong and take state law enforcement officers away from their existing state duties, forcing them to act as federal immigration agents. Ooh. Scary. We're taking law enforcement away and making them federal. Actually, that's not the case at all. There is already laws on the books here in North Carolina, one of which caused Representative Carla Cunningham to lose her primary election, that mandates that state law enforcement officials comply with federal immigration law. And that if there is a federal detainer placed on somebody, that local law enforcement, whether that's a sheriff's department or a municipal police department or the state highway patrol, any sworn law enforcement agency and agent here in the state of North Carolina has to comply with that detainer. Why? Because if you're illegally in the United States of America, I know it's a wild concept, a wild idea. If you're here in the United States of America illegally, you shouldn't be, and you need to deal with the consequences of your actions, which in most cases is deportation. Again, we're not talking about individuals who are here legally. We're not talking about individuals that are here on visas or here with a green card or followed the process to come into the United States of America. We are talking about individuals who have decided to give the middle finger to the United States of America, give the middle finger to our immigration law, and come into the country illegally. I don't care what their situation is. I don't care what the process was. If you came into the United States illegally, that was a decision you made, and there are repercussions for those actions. So regardless of the grandstanding, regardless of the back and forth arguments and bickering in Raleigh, this is what the law says now. That's it. That's the law. Republicans have the majority. They pass the legislation. Surprise, surprise, the Democrat governor here in North Carolina, who is soft on crime, soft on immigration, vetoed it. And Republicans were able to successfully do a veto override on that yesterday. We'll cover some additional veto overrides dealing with diversity, equity, and inclusion coming up here in just a couple of minutes. It's the Nick Craig Show, Charlotte's FM News Talk, 107.9 FM, WBET.
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0: And a good Thursday to you. Welcome back to the Nick Craig Show, continuing our coverage of what was a busy Wednesday in Raleigh as the Republican-led North Carolina General Assembly, more specifically the North Carolina House, successfully overrode four governor vetoes. One of the pieces of legislation that we just talked about dealing with immigration and customs enforcement, the three others dealing with diversity, equity, and inclusion. Here is the breakdown. House Bill 171, Equality in State Agencies / Prohibiting Diversity, Equity, and Inclusion. Senate Bill 227, Eliminating DEI, Diversity, Equity, and Inclusion in Public Education. And Senate Bill 558, Eliminating Diversity, Equity, and Inclusion, DEI in Public Higher Education. That would be the UNC and Community College System, the previous bill dealing with K through 12 public education. Pieces of legislation, again, all dealing with DEI, the debate, no surprise, taking place on this legislation as well. Here is Representative Brendan Jones from Columbus County describing some details on this much broader House Bill 171 dealing with state agencies.
1: 171 says state agencies and local governments cannot use taxpayer money to promote, fund, or maintain DEI programs that influence hiring, employment, contracts based on race, sex, ethnicity, national origin, or similar characteristics. It ends DEI offices, DEI staff positions, and required DEI training in government workplaces. To be clear, this bill does not repeal civil rights laws. It does not stop reasonable accommodations. It does not interfere with Title IX, the ADA, Title VI, or federal anti-discrimination law. And it does not prohibit holidays, observances, data collection, or Indian education services. What it does is restore common sense. Government hiring should be based on qualifications. Contracts should be based on merit, and government services should be open and equal to every citizen.
0: What a novel concept. Hiring and contracting with the best capable individuals, ignoring and not looking at the backgrounds and factors like race, religion, and sex, just hiring again and working with the best qualified individuals, regardless of their background, something that Democrats seemingly cannot wrap their head around. Here's Representative Quick from Guilford County arguing against this legislation.
2: This bill is cookie cutter and unoriginal in a state that prides itself on being first. Not next. We were first in flight, first in the state university system, but now we are attempting to be the very next state to pass a bill that will not withstand history because our nation is diverse. We are diverse, we continue to strive for equity, and we are inclusive. And we who have fought for centuries to make this nation just that are standing on the right side of history. To vote for this bill is to be unoriginal, to be mean-spirited, and to be detrimental to the further progress and success of the state of North Carolina. The world does not look one way. And as we invite the world and even see the world on our televisions watching the World Cup, we see the power of diversity and equity and inclusion. I ask you to sustain the governor's veto or be on the wrong side of history.
0: Yawn. I mean, it's the same sorry old talking points from Democrats. Oh, my God. Diversity, equity, and inclusion. You're rolling back centuries of work, decades of work that have taken place. We talked about DEI in great detail. I'm not going to sit here and rehash all of it here on the program today. DEI has been completely weaponized by those on the political left. DEI does not stand for diversity. It does not stand for inclusion. It does not stand for equity. No. DEI in its current form, and we see this all across the United States, stands for actively discriminating against individuals based on things like their sex, their race, and their religion. That is what modern day DEI means and stands for in the United States. And if you as a private business want to operate that way, have at it. I can choose as a consumer, as a free market capitalist, whether I want to do business with you. But state government should not be involved in this in any way, shape, or form. And that is exactly what this piece of legislation, House Bill 171, does. That's exactly what it does. It says that state agencies are barred from requiring employers to take DEI training using DEI-related statements or criteria in hiring, promoting or contracting decisions. We need to be hiring and working with the best qualified individuals, regardless of their background. Democrats, of course, do not like that. And here was some of the exchange that took place as Democrats crashed out on the House floor over, well, these veto overrides.
3: Mr. Speaker, I'd like to ask Representative Jones how women
4: The lady will suspend. The members will not speak until they're recognized. The lady from Mecklenburg, Representative Budd, is recognized.
3: Thank you. I'd like to ask Representative Jones a question.
4: Representative Budd, for what purpose does the lady rise?
3: To ask a question.
4: The lady can't ask to yield a question when the motion for previous question has been carried. Both sides have up to 3 minutes to debate. They can't ask for a question.
3: I appreciate you pointing out the debate has been cut off deliberately. Thank you.
0: Oh, no.
4: Well, our rules allow for the previous question to be adopted, and the chair recalls that vote on our rules was either unanimous or nearly unanimous, and those are the rules the body has adopted.
0: And of course, I mean, Democrats don't like following the rules, so I went back and looked. The rules that were passed by the North Carolina General Assembly. April the 1st, April Fool's Day, funny enough, of 2025, the bill or the House Resolution 563, House Permanent Rules, was passed in a 98-17 vote by the North Carolina General Assembly, laying out and establishing the rules for the chamber. These are the rules that were being followed. These are the rules that were agreed to by the vast majority of the General Assembly, Democrats and Republicans alike. As I mentioned, there's only 71 Republicans in Raleigh, in the North Carolina House, yet the vote on the rules that are playing out in front of your very eyes got 98 votes. You can do the math on that. Democrats supported it. 17 did not, including Representative Budd, who then wanted to argue. This piece of this rule package, the House Permanent Rules, was passed well over a year ago in the General Assembly. And so that was some of the objections, some of the complaints from lawmakers. Here is Representative Morey complaining again about the process that, in fact, are the rules of the House.
5: In our rules, Rule 8 is a question of privilege. And I would like to raise this question of privilege about calling the question and not allowing a debate on the vetoes. If I may, this is a question of integrity of the House. It's a question of our side of the aisle being able to speak on a very important debate over the veto that has been on the calendar for months, weeks, days, in which every member has said, be in your seats, be ready for these vetoes. And to call the question before one member is able to debate this, I think violates our integrity of our proceedings, the rights of individual members, and I ask you to reconsider. Thank you.
4: Sarah understands the lady's concern. The rules clearly stating that a motion for previous question can be put forth by the body. By necessity, they can't violate the spirit and rules of the other rules. And the chair would also note, as is always the case for vetoes, these bills have already been voted on by this body. And in some cases with these bills, the provisions therein being voted on multiple times by the body. And obviously the members who may do so under the rules can move the previous question if they wish. And if there was, frankly, there's nothing in here that we've not debated at length already. So lady's point is noted, and that is the chair's response.
0: Great point there by Representative and House Speaker Destin Hall, because all of these bills, again, we're not talking about the first vote on these pieces of legislation. No, we're talking about veto overrides. Every single one of these bills that you are talking about, that we are talking about here today, has had hours worth of debate in both the North Carolina House and North Carolina Senate, where Democrats have been able to argue the issue. Democrats have been able to argue their points and the problems that they have with it. There has been hours worth of debate on this legislation. But again, Democrats being in the minority, not having the power in Raleigh, all they are left with is complaining and arguing. They're not in the majority. They do not have the power to actually govern and actually lead. And so what did they do? Calling the rules, claiming that the process isn't being followed, complaining about the process that they are in. Final thoughts coming up. 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
0: Welcome back to the Nick Craig Show, Charlotte's FM News Talk, 107.9 WBT. We are covering a very busy day in Raleigh as the North Carolina General Assembly, the Republican-led House, worked through four veto overrides in Raleigh yesterday. We've already talked about two of them. The first one, Senate Bill 153, the North Carolina Border Protection Act, passing 71-47. Another piece of legislation, House Bill 171, dealing with DEI in state agencies. That restricts those agencies and local governments from using public funds to promote, fund, implement, or maintain DEI initiatives. Also passed a 71-47. That is now law. Two other DEI bills that we're going to get into right now deal with diversity, equity, and inclusion in K through 12 public education and higher education. Let's start off with Senate Bill 227. Here's Representative Jones describing that.
1: This bill is about keeping our schools focused on what they're built to do. Teach children, respect every student, and prepare them for life. Senate Bill 227 says public schools should not promote concepts that divide students by race or sex. It says no child should be taught that one race or sex is superior to another. No child should be told that they're inherently racist, sexist, oppressive, guilty, or morally defined because of the race or sex they were born with. That is not censorship. That is common sense. This bill protects the teaching of history. It expressly allows instruction.
4: Representative Jones, just 1 second. For what purpose, the gentleman from Guilford, Representative Pickering?
2: Is it permissible to ask Representative Jones a question as to what he thinks black children have been going through since history has been started?
4: So the motion to bring this question.
2: To hear over and over again.
4: Members, as the member knows, you can't. There is no debate on the previous question having been passed. The majority leader has up to 3 minutes. The minority leader has up to 3 minutes. And so, therefore, Representative Jones, the gentleman, continues to have the floor.
1: Thank you, Mr. Speaker. This also protects speech, independent research, and anything required by state or federal law. And it makes clear that schools must prohibit discrimination, including anti-Semitism, and employment conduct policies and student codes of conduct. Members, every child in North Carolina deserves to walk into a classroom and be treated as an individual, not as a category. It's not a stereotype. It's not a symbol of guilt or grievance. We want schools teaching reading, writing, math, history, science, and civics. We want schools to teach children how to think and not what political doctrine they must believe. The governor vetoed this bill that stands for dignity, non-discrimination, honesty, and equal treatment. Today, we should override that veto. Let us stand with parents and students. Let us stand with teachers who want to teach and not indoctrinate. I urge the body to vote yes.
0: Well, and of course, Democrats are all in favor of an indoctrination. The K-12 public education system has become their most useful political tool to indoctrinate the next generation of radical leftists and radical left wingers here in the United States. Surprise, surprise, Democrats against this legislation as well. Here's Representative Zach Hawkins from Durham County.
3: President Trump and Republican lawmakers have spent the past few months in the past few years now, tearing down scholarship programs, erasing military recognitions and historical records, even putting our national security at risk because of DEI. And with this bill, we put our reputation of being able to make sure that we are building out not only the current students that are in our classrooms, but those are the current people who will work in our jobs. And what the workforce says that we need to do is be able to invest in every single child, make sure that they feel seen, heard, and supported so they can go off and reach those goals that each one of these companies that are coming to North Carolina and they ask for diversity, that they can bring those jobs to fruition and they can build the type of North Carolina that we can be proud of. One popular talking point of DEI is it elevates underqualified students.
0: That's true.
3: Based on race and background.
0: Correct.
3: It does just the opposite. Again,
0: that's not true. That's literally what DEI does. It absolutely ignores, in large part, qualifications, whether we're talking about schooling or hiring or contracting practices. It ignores qualifications. It ignores who may or may not be best qualified for a position and looks at things like race as a major hiring factor. That's exactly what this legislation does. That's exactly what these horrific DEI practices have done all across the United States of America. That's exactly what has happened. So for Representative Hawkins to say, oh, this is not true, it is just a total lie.
3: Make sure that those kids feel seen, feel heard, understand that no matter where they come from, that they can make it in North Carolina. And I have to make sure that I also push back on what my colleague just mentioned, that it is not about indoctrination. It is not about the things that you've heard in that opening. It is about making sure that at the end of the day, we don't lose sight of our North Star. And that is to make sure that every child has an opportunity to succeed.
0: Or I guess the North Star of DEI, we should actively discriminate against people based on their skin color, because that's what DEI does. Is that also the North Star, Representative Hawkins? Is that the big winning issue of DEI? Here is Representative Reeves on the other piece of legislation, Senate Bill 558, eliminating DEI in higher education, going nuts on the House floor.
21: It is smart if you want to get these bills passed to keep couching it in race. It is smart to keep couching it in different minority groups. The country became what it became because every single person that got on these shores had an opportunity to posit in my mind that suddenly these groups with no economic power, no ability to control things, no ability to make anything happen until 1965, before all groups here that weren't white males had a chance to vote, did they have a chance to affect their governments and their communities. Still no access to capital, still no access to the powers of government, because at the end of the day, the most powerful people in this government in North Carolina or right here in this legislature. And I don't think any of us would pretend that everybody is represented and all interests are represented. So let's call it what it is. And what it is right now is folks have used everything that has made this country great, and they have just made it so their voices could be heard. And what we are doing today is doing everything we can to physically push those voices down. I will tell, and I mostly talk to my caucus here, you're gonna feel bad, you're gonna be angry, you're gonna be dejected. But the one thing that this country got started with was the right to vote. And so they can shut you down in government institutions. They can shut you down when you walk on the street. They can charge you with felonies when you go out and you try to voice your disagreement with their beliefs. But they can't at this time stop you from voting.
0: I have no idea what the hell Representative Robert Reeves is talking about, charging you with felonies when you walk on the street. I'm not exactly sure what he's talking about as it relates to DEI and public education. He's got the job that he's got to do. He's got to stand up there and hold the talking points, carry the water for the Democrat Party here in North Carolina. So no big surprise there in his commentary. And just like all of the other pieces of legislation, when the final vote tally came in, 71 to 47, those two pieces of legislation dealing with DEI in K through 12 public education and in higher education, the UNC system and the community college system here in the state of North Carolina, passed. 71-47, notwithstanding the governor's veto, those pieces of legislation are now law here in the state of North Carolina. Now, Senate Bill 50 remains unheard. It is the last of the five veto overrides that remain on the House calendar. From all of the details that I've been able to ascertain as it relates to this, there are as many as four Republican lawmakers that are not in favor of Senate Bill 50, constitutional carry here in North Carolina, with that many Republicans against it. Simply put, the GOP does not have the votes to move forward with that override. Will that change in the coming weeks before the legislative short session ends? That remains relatively unclear here today. Nevertheless, I'll be keeping an eye on this and continue coverage of the short session right here on the Nick Price Show.
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22: Straits shuttered. I'm Deborah Valentine, Fox News. A UN agency pausing the evacuation of ships through the Strait of Hormuz. That after the British military reported a vessel was hit by a projectile off the coast of Oman. More from Fox's Aisha Hosni.
23: U.S. officials are confirming to us that an IRGC drone actually hit that ship as it was trying to leave the strait today near Oman. Iran has warned ships out there that transiting the strait without their authorization will be dealt with. Now, Iran's parliament leader also has come out today and rejected the president's claim that Iran will use unfrozen funds to buy American crops, as the regime is looking to make billions of dollars through tolling the Strait of Hormuz. In fact, the Wall Street Journal reporting today, the Islamic Republic estimates that charging for security, safety, and environmental services would bring in $40 billion a year in revenue.
22: The head of the International Maritime Organization said ships will resume moving out of the Persian Gulf through the strait once the agency can confirm safety guarantees. The Senate changed course, voting to reject a War Powers resolution that would have limited

0: We are here with Joe Paterup of Belmont Capital Advisors and host of Retirement for Living every weekend right here, talking about setting goals for yourself, but the importance of acting upon those goals.
1: That's exactly what it is. 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
4: Back-to-back earthquakes rock Venezuela's capital city Thursday. Fox's Dana Marie McNichol reports.
5: People running in horror as buildings collapsed around them. Some residents seen climbing out of windows to reach safety. A 7.2 magnitude earthquake struck west of the capital city of Caracas. Seconds later, another 7.5 magnitude tremor. Venezuela's acting president Delcy Rodriguez declaring a state of emergency, warning the death toll is expected to climb as rescuers will be combing through rubble over the next several days, looking for any signs of life. Pope Leo sending an emergency donation of 100,000 euros to the largely Catholic country. The United Nations says the response will be a global effort.
4: President Trump promised to send $150 million in aid to Venezuela. Reuters is reporting that the Venezuelan health minister now says 235 deaths were recorded at medical centers after the earthquakes. A 74-year-old Florida man became the oldest person to be executed in the state. Dusty Ray Spencer was convicted of fatally stabbing his wife, Karen, in 1992. Last week, the state Supreme Court rejected Spencer's appeals. The execution was the ninth in Florida this year after a record 19 last year. President Trump is urging a group of House Republicans to end a protest preventing legislation from moving forward.
6: Following an Oval Office meeting with House Speaker Mike Johnson, President Trump put out a message on social media telling Republicans to unify and stop voting down procedural motions. Several House conservatives are threatening to block any action in the House until the Republican Senate passes the Save America Act, the voter ID law. President Trump this week refused to sign a bipartisan housing affordability bill, saying he wanted the Save America Act done first. But the speaker says that housing measure will now be transmitted to the White House. If the president takes no action in 10 days, it will automatically become law.
4: I'm Deborah Valentine. This is Fox News.
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0: I am not Tony Katz. I am Mike Coolidge. Thrilled to be joining the airwaves of the Midwest United States of America, where I happen to make my home, just one state over from Tony Katz and the rest of you Hoosiers. I know there are some people who listen outside of Indiana on various radio stations that this syndicated radio show is broadcast on, but most of you I know live in Indiana, and I don't know if you know that Indiana and Illinois have been battling for this NFL football team called the Bears. Yeah, it's quite a hot topic here in Illinois, where I happen to make my home and live, and where I'm broadcasting from as we speak. It's gorgeous here in Illinois. I hope it is where you are listening to this from. But yeah, we might get into that later. The last I heard, you all have the Bears. Bears are going to be breaking ground in Hammond, Indiana before you know it. You guys rolled out the red carpet for them. You gave them an offer they can't refuse. And we screwed it up here in Illinois. And by we, I mean the Democrats that have run this state for generations, particularly Chicago and our state legislature. Terrible, terrible governors in every sense of the word. And just the absolute worst governed state in the country and the worst governed city in the country, with a possible exception of the state of California as far as state goes. But there's not a worse run city in the United States than Chicago. Trust me on that. But we have some big national news to break here to start off the show today. Huge, huge wins earlier this morning announced from the Supreme Court as far as Trump's immigration policies and Second Amendment victory policies go. Let's just jump right to it here. Mullen versus Doe, this first case, court ruled 6-3 that the president has broad, largely unreviewable authority to terminate temporary protected status designations for hundreds of thousands of Haitians, Syrians, and a bunch of other people, migrants from other countries facing claimed ongoing issues. And if this will enable faster removals and mass deportations of individuals who have had the carpet rolled out for them by the previous administration, not just the carpet rolled out, but in many cases, plane tickets paid for, really nice hotels stayed in, the absolute facilitated invasion of this country by people who didn't go the normal route of legal immigration. Basically, anyone who wanted asylum in any form was not even granted it by the previous administration, just kind of like not stopped at all from coming here. Facilitated. Anyway, this first ruling, huge victory for President Trump. This will enable faster removals, like we said, and that's a good thing. And another related ruling, victory number two, Mullen versus Alberto Lado, further bolstered the Trump administration's ability to manage asylum and border flows, turning back challenges to metering and related policies. Huge victory for the American First agenda, and that's awesome. Separately from immigration, the Second Amendment bolstered, or at least recognized. You know, the Second Amendment exists. It isn't something that the courts or legislatures or laws should say, yeah, you know, here it applies, but over there it doesn't. No, it always just, the inherent right we have to protect ourselves exists. And of course, the Second Amendment to the Constitution just prevents the government from restricting that right. We have to bear arms, right? Well, leave it to the leftists to try to infringe on that right. And that was overturned earlier today. Wolford versus Lopez, the court struck down Hawaii's law requiring express permission for property owners before concealed carry permit holders could bring firearms onto private property open to the public. This violates the Second and 14th Amendments under the Bruin History and Tradition test. The ruling reinforces that states cannot unduly burden lawful gun owners' rights through default no-carry presumptions on public access private property. This is another solid originalist win, expanding practical self-defense rights nationwide, countering blue state creative restrictions. Man, they try. They try everything they can to grab your guns. I know I'm preaching to the choir here, but it's a talking point for a reason. Law-abiding citizens are not people who should have their rights restricted. People who don't follow the law will not follow gun-grabbing laws like this, right? They ignore them. So the only people you're penalizing are law-abiding citizens. And they're going to keep trying. Trust me. They're never going to stop. Another piece of news here for you farmers out there. In Monsanto versus Durnell, the court sided 7-2 with Bayer and Monsanto blocking thousands of state lawsuits over Roundup cancer claims, federal EPA approvals, and labeling preempted the claims, protecting innovation in agriculture from runaway litigation. That's a victory for the ag community. 7-2. So that wasn't a straight, 6-3 conservative liberal. 7-2. I don't know who the one liberal voted on that. I'm going to guess it was Kagan, because she occasionally has bouts of common sense. Occasional, I emphasize. Other opinions today continued with almost all, the rest of them have been 6-3 majorities. No major losses at all so far for the right. And there's more to come. So stay tuned. If news breaks during this broadcast of Tony Katz today, we are going to bring it to you as far as big stuff. I know the big one, and forgive me because I was doing show prep and reading stuff and all of that. I don't know about the birthright citizenship ruling yet. That might come out during the show today. If it does, we will bring it to you. We are going to take a deep breath here, relax a little, and get into what occurred in New York City this week. The communist label is not something that is just kind of like an invective hurled at the left anymore. There are literal anarchist communists being elected to office in our deep blue cities. There's going to be at least one new member of Congress, at least from the city of New York, who is a far left communist. Marxist, communist, call themselves socialists, but wait till you hear what she wants to do and what she believes in. She makes AOC look like a not very smart moderate politician. I know she's not very smart, even though we went to the same college, but she is by no means moderate. But these people elected, one in particular, makes her look like a moderate. AOC. Yeah. Wait till you hear some of the things that not just she said, but things she believes. And I'm telling you, this is a big, big, big deal as far as the left goes. No, our country is not being overrun by communists. That's not going to happen if we have anything to say about it, right? But the left certainly is. And the Democrat Party certainly is. What does that spell for very, very near future political fights? We're going to get into that today. We're going to get into the Caitlin Clark story. Yeah, I know you Indianapolisites, probably saying that wrong, are huge Caitlin Clark fans, but the WNBA apparently is not. We're going to get into that. We have a whole lot of other this San Francisco Giants Pride Night stupidity. It keeps going. This story has legs. We're going to get into that as well as some positive stories as we come up very, very close to our 250th birthday here in the United States of America. So yes, let's crack our knuckles, stretch our legs. I am Mike Coolidge in for Tony Katz. Coolidge is spelled with a K, K KOOLIDGE. You can find me on X and comment away. Follow me on X, KOOLIDGE. And I very well might follow you back. This is Tony Katz Today. We'll be right back.
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8: 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Blah, blah, blah, blah. And the problem is enough people believe that. 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

0: Yeah.
1: We're back on Tony Katz today. I am Mike Coolidge in for Tony. Angine de Poitrain, the most amazingly new sound produced by human beings of the last 10 years, I would say. So New York on Tuesday, this new crop of Democrats aren't Democrats. They're not even socialists. They call themselves socialists. They're really communists. And they aren't hiding it either. Josh Appel, Unheard. The remaking of the Democrat Party is well underway, as Tuesday's New York City primaries make clear. In three key races, Zohran Mamdani backed candidates who unseated progressive Democrats who only a few years ago would have been viewed as the left flank of the party. In the 10th district, Brad Lander ousted incumbent Dan Goldman in a landslide. Dan Goldman is one of the most insufferable, like almost occasionally vomit-inducing, far, far left, terrible, terrible people in Congress. There are some people who are Democrats in Congress who are genuinely good people. They're just completely wrong about politics. He's not one of them, okay? At all. He wasn't far left enough for this Brad Lander guy. This is a Democrat versus Democrat, mind you. Beat him in a landslide. So, and these are super blue districts. So Brad Lander will be a congressman. In the 7th district of New York, Adriano Espaillat was beaten by Duralia Avia Chevalier. Now, that's a name that you're going to hear a lot more of. And some leftists are admiringly already calling her DAC, you know, like AOC. Now they have DAC because her name might be a little difficult to pronounce. Daria Liza Avia Chevalier, DAC for short. And that was in the, it doesn't matter what district then. There's three Marxist communists who are going to be members of Congress in January of next year. While these results may be read as proof of the Democrat Socialist of America's popularity, it remains to be seen whether such far-left candidates could appeal to more moderate voters outside the major cities. Yet what they undoubtedly show is a burgeoning gap between mainstream Democrats and DSA-affiliated candidates. And the winners of last night's, or in the winners of Tuesday night's race, these beliefs are clear. Lander, Chevalier, and Valdez all appeared in an advertisement with Zohran Mamdani during the New York Knicks playoff run, where they vowed to abolish ICE, block billionaires from buying our elections, and stand up for bad landlords and greedy corporations. Lander, though, trust me, that is a tip of the iceberg of what they actually really believe. Lander, the subpar former comptroller who finished third in the mayoral race last November, became a Mamdani accomplice during the crowded election, frequently fawning over the mayor. Lander made a name for himself by attacking AIPAC and has been quick to refer to Israel's campaign in Gaza as a genocide. Of course, his opponent is in Tuesday night's race, Goldman, refused to follow the party into its spiral of anti-Zionism and has no hesitancy about condemning Hamas. The guy who lost had no hesitancy about condemning Hamas. This guy doesn't, this new guy. At the same time, though, Goldman also urged President Biden to broker a ceasefire in 2024 and called attention to the situation for the civilian population in Gaza, which is dire and desperate. That wasn't good enough for the communists. For the Democrat socialists / communists, even moderate condemnation, which considers both sides in the conflict, is anathema. DAC Chevalier, who's currently a PhD student who studies, quote, how the immigration system criminalizes black immigrants from Latin America. She's been in college for 7 years, okay? She's never worked in the private sector, has never worked in any capacity. She's going to be a congresswoman. She narrowly ousted this Espaillé congressman, who is head of the Congressional Hispanic Caucus, who originally entered the U.S. as an illegal immigrant in a heavily Hispanic district. Mamdani, in the primary, backed the Chevalier, the DAC. She's the worst of the bunch. We'll get to her in a second, trust me. The Espaillé, the illegal immigrant who became a congressman, had the support of House Minority Leader Hakeem Jeffries, also from New York. He's certainly no moderate. He's a far leftist too. And the Congressional Black Caucus. So you have the most powerful Democrat in Washington, D.C. right now, Hakeem Jeffries, backing you in a primary. You're already a sitting congressman. Remember, incumbents in Congress are supposed to be unbeatable, right? And turns out afterwards, the black areas of New York City that this congressional race occurred in went to the Hispanic candidate. Didn't go to the super far leftist black female. Went to the Hispanic. The white liberal elitists put her over the top. They're the ones who made her and will make her a congresswoman in January. She didn't get the black vote. She herself is black. That's how far to the far to the far left she is. At one point, this may have been enough to have earned Espaillat, the guy who lost, support from the far left, you know, getting these hugely influential people on his side. Nope. His views were not as radical as DAC's. While Lander holds his cards close to the chest, DAC touts her ideology proudly. In an interview before the election, she refused to agree that murderers should be sent to prison. A day after October 7th, DAC attended an anti-Israel rally where protesters burned an Israeli flag in Times Square. She defended her actions as advocacy for, quote, human dignity. This, again, is after October 7th, like literally the day after. She's also become under fire for social media posts where she described using the American flag as a rag towel and admonished black and Arab men for fetishizing ugly colonizer women. On election day, she stormed off a popular Dominican radio show after being questioned for an old social media post where she described the Dominican flag as violent. But wait, there's more. She called for abolishing police, prisons, and borders. She clarified her position on defunding the police by writing that her vision, quote, means ending policing full stop, period. No more police at all ever. She retweeted posts saying, yes, literally abolish the border. All deportations are wrong. She called the United States a blanking disgrace, using the F word, referred to the U.S. as occupied Native American land. And we already said, joked about wiping her dirty hands on the American flag. She wrote favorably about communism, wrote, seize the means of production, called for nationalizing utilities, pharmaceutical companies. You get the picture. This is a communist, and she will be a congresswoman. And I guarantee you, she's going to have a huge platform in the coming weeks and years, really. There's a whole lot more. We'll continue on Tony Katz Today. I'm Mike Coolidge. For Tony, we will be right back.
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10: More than 1,000 others are hurt and many remain missing. Officials fear hundreds may still be trapped under collapsed buildings. And rescue crews are racing against time.
9: That's Fox's Katie Byrne. And President Trump at the White House hosting a Rose Garden Club dinner for American farmers. During his remarks, he touted his work on energy for farming equipment.
11: I ended the electric vehicle mandate, which would have gutted the ethanol industry forever. And I saved your ethanol industry, and I think everyone knows that.
9: The president signing an executive order to accelerate innovation in America's food supply through agriculture modernization in an effort to empower farmers and ranchers and bolster the strength and security of the country's food supply. 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

0: We are back on Tony Katz Today. I'm Mike Coolidge in for Tony. New York groove. I have mixed feelings about New York. Me, like Tony, I'm sure he talks about this, grew up in the New York metropolitan area. Spent the first 18 years of my life in New Jersey, as a matter of fact. I haven't lived there since I was 18, but I grew up in a time period in the 90s specifically, where we saw New York go from a, for lack of a better word, blank hole as far as crime and dirtiness and filthiness and crime and just not very well-run city, to a really, really thriving city in the 90s, thanks to Mayor Giuliani. And Mike Bloomberg, as wrong as he was as far as national politics goes, and he was kind of a big government Democrat, he eventually became, well, he claimed to be an independent. He at one time was a Republican. And talk about a man who's actually done and accomplished something before he ran for office. Mike Bloomberg, yeah, no one can argue with his business success. He ran a pretty decent city when you talk to New Yorkers when he was mayor. This Mamdani guy is not at all a, like, hey, let's fix things in this city. Let's clear the potholes. Let's clean up Times Square. Let's reduce crime. No, he is a communist who is seeking power, and he's gained power. He's not just seeking it. He's accomplished power, and he wants more power. There was an amazing monologue yesterday on The Five that Greg Gutfeld gave, and a lot of these, I watch The Five every night. You know, you can make fun of it or whatever, but I just think it's the time of the day where I like to almost relax. I'm still working, and I work after it too, but it's a time period of the day. It's at 4 o'clock where I happen to live, and I look forward to it, and I like the debates that happen. And anyway, this was a monologue he went on yesterday that is just chef's kiss of awesomeness. Let me get it ready here, and I will play it for you. Here we go.
1: He just blamed the Jews.
2: He did.
1: It's amazing. He just fed into why they won. Only 11 to 13% of registered voters voted last night. That's not a lot of people. And that's first. There's a reason for that. It's a safe Democrat seat for a reason. The power is concentrated. It's one party rule. So the Dems could run someone who cheered October 7th and win. They did. They could run someone who advocated the violent overthrow of a country. They did, and they won. I don't know if people understand how this works. You allow one party rule in anywhere, and then within that one party rule, the most passionate, I would say irrational, ruthless faction can hijack the party. So there's no opposition, there's no break. So you have one party, then with that party, you get this concentrated, maniacal faction, and they take it over. It's like a tumor that grows. So the Democrat, this is going to happen everywhere where there is a one party rule.
0: Happened in Chicago.
1: The observation that I saw is that we used to have leftists who would tie their money grab to programs, even though it produced no improvement, but at least they pretended that they had a system. Now they don't even pretend that they have a system, that we want your money so we can do this. Now the wealth confiscation is the reason and justification itself. We are taking it because we can. We're taking it because we will, and we're taking it because we deserve it and you don't. This is not new to certain places in the world, but it really is new to us, this idea that there's no longer a reason for taking your money. And the reason why this inevitably self-destructs is that with socialism, you divvy up the resources to your preferences, but you never figure out who creates the resources. How do you split up something that you no longer make? You know, they've essentially elected the mold that grows on the stuff that's already there. But what happens when that stuff leaves? What happens when you run out of stores to loot? These people do not know how to make things. They can only take things or grow on top of things. But ultimately, all of that runs out. So What scares me most about this thing, it's not scary, it's just something that I've seen happening, is this is achievement for a large segment of the population, acquiring power to allow themselves to take from people. That's why this comes off as anti-American. Americans generally have dreams. They want, I want to grow up and be an engineer. I want to be a writer. I want to be a doctor. You want to succeed and build a successful life. We never thought a successful life meant taking from others. So I don't think it's a dream. It shouldn't be somebody's dream to have power. That's no dream at all, because there's no pride in taking something from somebody who achieved something. That is why this is so naturally repulsive when people are trying to figure out why are they so happy. Because we've imported something from a dangerous part of the world here that has a different view of success. And it's not making, it's just taking and taking.
0: And then basically stealing and taking from other people, people who have accomplished things. Now, I'm personally not worried that the United States is going to fall to communism or even socialism, you know, on a national scale. What I am worried about is our cities. I am worried about Chicago and New York City. I have a sweet niece who just graduated from University of Georgia, who's going to be living in New York City in a couple of months. She got a great job there in Manhattan. I'm worried about her. I'm worried about Los Angeles, where it's a Marxist versus a socialist there, basically, after the whole Spencer Pratt thing. Remember last time I filled in, we had a lot of stuff about Spencer Pratt. But yeah, they have it rigged out there. But his point about mold is so crucial. And I think that is the perfect description of what this is. It's mold that, you know, a happier depiction of it would be moss, right? Like moss that grows on something that already exists. It's mold. It's mold. We're talking about communism, Marxism. These people don't, like a Mike Bloomberg, you know, create something in their personal lives that is, you know, something of value that they've sold or even written a book or something that people have followers. No, these people, talking about Mamdani and these three communists that were just elected in New York City, their whole reason for being on this planet is to promote communism and turn the United States into a, you know, Marxist country. And some of them have other modes or other goals, like Islamism kind of stuff. And they don't hide that either. Some other quotes from this DAC, Duralia Avila Chevalier. And let me tell you something. This woman is not dumb. She is no AOC. She is no Kamala Harris. She is no Jasmine Crockett. You know, I think rational, normal people who follow the news and listen to the three women I mentioned, and they just happen to be women, don't say, or I'll throw... what's his name? Eric Swalwell in there too. Like when you hear people like that, you're not like, oh gosh, this is an intellectual powerhouse who I'm worried about, you know, convincing the masses. No, I went to the DNC and the RNC last year or 2 years ago and saw Jasmine Crockett speak, and even AOC. I'm never like, okay, we have something to worry about here. No, I don't. I worry about Mamdani. I worry about this DAC. As far as like convincing the youth or even, you know, middle-aged millennials onto their side here, because they're charming and they're smart and they have a lot of resources. Listen to this DAC just last night on one of the MS Now shows. Ali Velshi, you know, I guess now he would be considered a Democrat, a moderate Democrat, but 5 years ago, he was a far leftist, quote unquote, journalist. He asks her, how do you respond to allegations that you are a communist? And listen to how she responds. It's not a word salad. It's not a Kamala Harris, Jasmine Crockett, like crazy, you know, jumble of vapidness. No. Listen to her in her own words. Describe. How do you respond to allegations that you're a communist? Does she say, I'm not a communist? That's ridiculous. This is how she responded.
2: Delegation, and you're going to appear in all sorts of people's ads, all sorts of Republicans' ads to say, this is what you're going to get if you vote for the Democrats, a communist.
3: You know, I think that is, that framing is one that I've been very proud to be able to say I don't respond to, one in which I have been very intentional to say I won't be reactive. We are presenting a vision of what we're fighting for, and I think for far too long we have had politics that is reactive to what Republicans are doing. What we need is Democrats who are actually going to present a positive vision, one that sets the tone for what we should be talking about, which is the issue of affordability, which is the issue of how our budgets are moral documents. If we say that we want to invest in working people in this country, then we need to do that, and our budgets need to reflect that. If we say that we value immigration and immigration justice, we need to make sure that that is also reflective in our policy. And so I'm very proud of a campaign that we built that centers those ideals, that centers those values and that vision for what we need as a community. And that's how I'll continue to move forward in Congress. And
0: As John Potterhertz posts on X, do not underestimate this. She is not a lunatic clown like Jasmine Crockett. She's a classic apparatchik, as organized communists always are. Humorless, serious, programmed, and very determined, which makes her formidable and not easily dismissible. We say that we shouldn't fear this kind of thing happening nationally, but when they've infiltrated, when I say they, I mean communists, our biggest cities, they already have it in Chicago. Again, our mayor, he I put in the same category as AOC and Kamala Harris and Eric Swalwell, like not high IQ individuals. You know, I don't worry about them and their persuasive skills. I worry about this woman, this DAC. Look how she turned around that question and got it right into positive, really nice sounding things. This is how they persuade. This is how they get all of these white liberal women in New York to register to vote and to vote in a primary where only 10% of the registered vote went out to vote. It is not something to take lightly. Trust me. We will be right back on Tony Katz Today. I'm Mike Coolidge in for Tony. Stay with us.
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0: We are back on Bony Cats today. I am Mike Coolidge in for Tony. Filling in tomorrow, too, coming up on the weekend. It is absolutely gorgeous here where I'm broadcasting from, and I hope it is really nice where you're living and listening to this right now, whether in your car or you're listening on the treadmill or you have it on at home. I thank you for tuning in today, even though your favorite radio host at this particular time of the day, Tony Katz, is out. Couple other things real quick here about this DAC character. She wrote favorably, in case you think that, you know, this communism or even commie label is like a slur or an epithet to her. Oh, no, it's not. She wrote favorably about communism online. Wrote, seize the means of production, called for nationalizing utilities, pharmaceutical companies, and seizing all properties from landlords. And wrote that the pyromania associated with anarchism is very intriguing to me. Pyromania, of course, is literally burning things. Yeah, burning things down. It's very intriguing to her. She called Joe Biden a rapist and a war criminal and said she would not vote for him. She, of course, would not vote for Trump, but she probably didn't vote at all. Said blank, as in the F word, Kamala Harris, and criticized Bernie Sanders and AOC for being too pro-Israel. Yeah. She retweeted a post saying Israel does not exist. And she wrote that black and Arab men fetishize ugly colonizer women. Yeah, this is what she believes. And as you heard before the break, you calling her a communist or even these other two people she was elected with. She's again, this isn't somebody who is stuck and relegated to being like an alderman or a city councilman in New York City. She's going to be a congresswoman. She's going to have a national stage. She already has a national stage. She is being feted on the MSNBC MS Now channels. Like, this is the Democrat Party now. Communism. That's where they're at. And if you're not careful, if you don't pay attention, if you have, let's say, teenagers, middle schoolers, even children in their 20s, who are consuming social media, TikTok, all that kind of stuff, it's going to be there. And you're going to hear the pleasing to the ear sounding stuff from women like this DAC. You're not going to hear this crazy stuff, this communist stuff. That's how they do it. And they're really, really good at it. We will be right back on Tony Katz Today. I'm Mike Coolidge in for Tony. Don't go anywhere.
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9: More issues in the Strait. I'm Ted Lindner, Fox News. Iran's Revolutionary Guard Corps attacking a cargo ship in the Strait of Hormuz today. Fox's Lauren Simonetti with more.
10: A U.S. official is confirming that an Iranian drone hit that cargo vessel called the Ever Lovely as it was exiting the Strait of Hormuz off the Omani coast. The ship is Singapore flagged. UK authorities say there was damage to the ship's bridge, but no casualties. The attack violates the memorandum of understanding signed between the U.S. and Iran just 8 days ago. That deal had helped sharply increase the amount of oil flowing through the strait. CENTCOM says more than 500 ships and 250 million barrels of crude have flowed through the strait since early May through the U.S. military's help with both mine clearance and transit coordination.
9: Meantime, a 74-year-old becoming the oldest prison inmate to be executed in Florida's modern history. Fox's Deborah Valentine.
11: 74-year-old Dustin Ray Spencer was executed on Thursday. He was pronounced dead following three lethal drug injections at Florida State Prison in Starkey. Spencer was convicted in the 1992 stabbing of his wife. In his final statement, he apologized, saying, sorry to the family. Florida Department of Correction records dating back to 1924 show the oldest inmates previously executed by the state were both 72 years old. Nationwide, the oldest person ever executed in modern times was 83-year-old Walter Leroy Moody Jr. He was put to death in Alabama in 2018 for sending mail bombs during a wave of Southern terror, killing a federal judge and a black civil rights attorney. Deborah Valentine, Fox News.
9: And a top official, the National Park Service is a liner along the bottom of the Lincoln Memorial.

0: 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Joe Pat, what are the first steps to building a stable retirement plan?
1: Number one, protecting your capital, protecting your assets, your life savings that you've worked really hard for. 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And all of this noise about what the Fed is doing, what's inflation doing, let's really peel the onion back and look at what are the things that we can be doing to take the worry and the stress out of your retirement.
0: Joe Pat Roop wants to give you a life where you don't have to look at the news every day or worry about the noise. 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
2: The president has declared a state of emergency and warns the number of dead is expected to climb. The health minister tonight claiming at least 235 people are now confirmed dead. Taylor Swift and Travis Kelce planning an intimate wedding gathering before their speculative Madison Square Garden celebration. Fox's Michelle Polino with more.
3: Taylor Swift and Travis Kelce's wedding is shaping up to be a multi-day event. According to the New York Times, the couple will reportedly hold an intimate celebration at Madison Square Garden on July 2nd. With an estimated 100 loved ones in attendance. The following day, Swift and the Kansas City Chiefs star will allegedly host roughly 1,000 guests at a larger party, potentially including onstage performances. Page Six also reports some of Kelce's Chiefs teammates have reservations at the Marriott Marquis in Midtown around the wedding date. Swift and Kelce have been together since the summer of 2023 and got engaged last August. Michelle Polino, Fox News.
2: And a new Gallup poll finding 2 in 3 Americans are facing financial hardship due to increased gas prices. This poll out coming in the wake of a rise in prices at the pump since the war against Iran started back in late February, as the Strait of Hormuz, a key waterway for the oil industry, has been closed amid the conflict. According to AAA, the average price of a gallon of regular gas in the U.S. was about $3.92. That was as of Thursday morning. That's down from about $4.51 last month, but up from about $3.23 a year ago. I'm Ted Lindner, and this is Fox News.
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8: Tony Katz Today. We are live. I am Mike Coolidge in for Tony Katz. Coolidge is spelled with a K, K-O-O-L-I-D-G-E. I believe the last time I filled in was May. It was the whole Los Angeles race out there. Remember Spencer Pratt and all of that? That went away because they have a rigged system with how they vote in California, and not the Supreme Court, but a judge recently threw a small little monkey wrench into President Trump's initiative to try to stop some of this. Some federal judge tried to make it so that they can't take people off of the voter rolls, you know, because, like, I don't know, if you're dead,

0: or if you're not a citizen of the United States, you shouldn't be able to vote. I mean, I guess you can make an argument for if you are dead, you should be able to vote. But if you're a citizen of the United States, if you're not a citizen of the United States, no, you shouldn't be able to vote. And they're already passing laws in California locally to allow illegal people, people who are not citizens of the United States, just waltzing across the border to be able to vote. And just it defies common sense. It defies logic. But you have to keep in mind that we're not dealing with common sense and logic anymore in political debates. They don't happen. They don't happen on the national level. Do you know where they are happening? Do you know where people start to gravitate towards the left or the right? It is as they're teenagers and as they're into their early 20s. You know, the old saw was, you know, I'm a Gen Xer like Tony is. I was born in the late 70s. And I was born in the second half of the 70s. I'm old enough now to be ashamed of my age. I'm not really. But I grew up in a time where there were certain bumper stickers, or this wasn't even a bumper sticker. This was just an adage, a political adage. All politics is local. That's one of them. And another one was, if you're young and conservative, you have no heart. If you're old and liberal, you have no brain. The idea was that as you got older, as you started to work for a living, marry, have a family, start to pay attention to buy a home, start to pay attention to things like property taxes and local taxes and where your money's going and what the government is doing with that money, you'd become more conservative. And generally speaking, that is still true. We are a majority Republican country. We are a majority fiscally conservative country for sure. I mean, I'm a conservative, both liberally or both socially and fiscally. But the young people of this country is who I worry about because of the things like TikTok and Instagram and a lot of the social media consumption that occurs is these sound bites, short little things that, I mean, forget about even lying, just completely, that's, of course they're lying about stuff, but the lack of depth and understanding of history. Communism, socialism, been tried a million times in a bunch of other countries. It never succeeds, but let's just keep trying. Here is a New York City young person, and this is on Carly Boone, Kurluska P on X. Okay. She's Street Smart is the name of the thing, and it's on TikTok, but I see it, but I'm watching it posted here on X. And it's a Venezuelan young person who's actually seen his country go from thriving capitalism to socialism and then, you know, poverty, terrible. We run country, and talking to a young, dumb New York female about socialism. And the woman speaking, who you'll hear first, is the reporter, kind of the moderator, facilitating the conversation. This is a taste of what I'm talking about.
1: Do you love socialism as an idea for New York?
2: Good to give it a shot.
1: This is my friend Daniel, who escaped Venezuela at the age of 17.
3: Do you know what socialism is?
2: Mostly.
3: What is it?
2: Helping people out rather than 100% on like improving like the economy.
3: Venezuela, we started that way. Chavez came to power democratically in Venezuela.
2: Yes.
3: It's the only country that was ever destroyed by socialism and democracy.
2: Venezuela, y'all got a lot of other problems to deal with.
3: The problems were caused by the socialist policies.
2: Yeah. What happened in Venezuela isn't bad.
3: Did you know that Venezuela was the fourth richest country in the world in the 1950s?
4: You mentioned how economically New York is really good.
3: My grandparents were farmers from Europe, and they immigrated to Venezuela because it was much wealthier. The government came and took over people's companies.
2: Some socialist policies, I think, is good and would benefit everybody.
3: Sharon Mamdani himself said that his goal is to abolish private property.
2: All of it. He's going to take everything.
5: We can establish community land trusts to gradually buy up housing on the private market and convert it to community ownership.
3: You want to live in a public housing?
2: No.
3: It's going to stop people from renting apart. apartments because they're not going to be able to profit. There are going to be fewer apartments for rent, and then we're going to have less opportunities to actually live.
2: Why don't you move out of New York?
3: I already did, actually.
2: Oh, awesome. Why do you care?
3: Well, I already moved out of my country, too. You think people should just keep moving out as socialists destroy their countries and their cities?
2: I mean, if you don't like the policies that the government's in power are doing, then yeah.
0: Love it or leave it. Yep. You don't like it? Leave. Well, that is honestly what a lot of rational human beings do when they see not just their cities, but their institutions, their churches, maybe their colleges, their universities, their businesses, even. That is what often right of center people do when they see bad things happening. They leave. They say, oh, I'm going to start my own thing. I'm going to get the heck out of Chicago or Indianapolis. And honestly, I fully admit, I always look to Indiana as doing things way better than Illinois. I don't know the politics of Indianapolis as a city. I'm assuming it's a liberal city like most cities in the United States are. And then the rest of Indiana is a good Republican right of center state, because I see who you elect to the Senate and to the governorship. And I see all the people who I used to have as neighbors moving to Indiana. And it's not, and I don't blame them for doing it. But that needs to stop. It's hard to do. I know. When I say that needs to stop, I mean, when you see people, this mold growing of Marxism, it's socialism, but it's really communism and Marxism. When you see that mold growing, you got to stay put. You got to fight it. You have to plant your own flag and say, no, we're not doing that. I have this audio clip of this guy. I was going to play it later, but I think it's so kind of to the point right now. It's not about Marxism. It's not about communism. It's just basically about government overreach. I heard it earlier this morning for the first time, and I have to play it for you. And I have to say, and I'll just warn you, he says pain in the ASS a couple of times, but it's worth playing it because he has a point about that particular phrase and what he is. This is how you fight things. You don't just complain. You don't just like say, oh, they're, you know, they got us again. I guess I'm not going to vote, or I guess I'm going to move, or I guess I'm going, I guess they won. I guess this new government policy is what we have to deal with now. Oh, well, I got to suck it up. No, this is how you handle it.
6: Now, I'm going to be a little bit meaner than them, so please don't violate my rights.
0: This is a guy, just to set it up, speaking at the Pensacola City Council about a ticket he received from an AI authority of some kind.
6: Normally, I wouldn't come to a city council meeting. I'm one of the county's pains in the ass. Historically, I stay out of the city, and the city stays out of my business. It was a pretty decent arrangement. But then y'all sent me one of these tickets from one of your AI red light cameras you have deemed as necessary infrastructure in your city. Thing about this is I was in Seminole, Alabama at the time I allegedly ran this red light downtown. How can I be in two places at once, you ask? Don't worry, I asked myself that too. Outside of Scotty beating me up 30 miles in an instant, the only logical conclusion is I wasn't there. These things have been deemed unconstitutional for this reason, because the enforcement action of 316.0083 unduly shifts the burden of proof to the vehicle owner, me, to prove my innocence rather than the state having to prove my guilt. Currently, I'm guilty by default. I've been convicted by a computer program. Usually this whole mess of who committed the infraction is settled by a police officer pulling somebody over and actually witnessing them in the driver's seat. The AI camera doesn't do any driver verification whatsoever. To get your constitutionally mandated due process, you have to jump through hoops put up by Automated Enforcement Division, a private company in Orlando that's owned by another corporation called Novoa Global, which is owned by a Chilean Swedish millionaire named Carlos Hofstadt. So not only does this process flow through a private company, our DMV records and personal registration information are accessible by a foreign actor. But anyway, AED sends you this paper, and if you want to fight this thing because you're wrongfully accused, me again, you can't just request a hearing through PPD or the courthouse. Remember, Carlos is involved, so if you have to go through his company, his website, print off his paper, fill it out with enough information to take out a home loan, have it notarized, mail it to the foreign actor, Carlos, in Orlando, and then wait for something from someone to tell you about a hearing. This is undue burden even to begin to try to get some kind of due process. Paying is super easy, though. Go figure. And about that, you can't pay cash. PPD doesn't accept it, and neither does Carlos. According to 31 U.S.C. 5103, all U.S. currency and coins must be accepted for all government obligations, fines, fees, taxes, and due. So not only does this whole thing violate constitutional due process, it violates federal law by not accepting U.S. currency to satisfy a government action. Whoever thought this was a good idea is a self-loathing, America-hating, bureaucratic hobgoblin whose pockets probably got stacked with Carlos bucks. You got my attention, though. I'm going to become a more frequent voice down here working to expose frauds and petty tyrants. Congratulations, you all got yourselves a new pain in the ass.
0: That is how you fight bad government, bad policies, and the creeping expansion of tyrants. And yes, anyone who implements an AI-driven camera system that you have to go through that to prove your innocence of, that needs to be fought. And that's how you do it. And I think this was very recent. I want to follow this and see if he's able to get some satisfaction here, and hopefully the whole law will be thrown out. But that's how you fight it. That is awesome. That guy deserves a huge round of applause. We will be right back on Tony Katz Today. I am Mike Coolidge in for Tony. Stay with us.
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0: We are back on Tony Katz today. Mike Coolidge in for Tony today. Have some sports stories to get to. Taking a break from the politics, but they all have to do with politics. First is this idea that the Bears are moving to Indiana. Now, I live in Illinois, and it's been a hot topic here. I know most of the people listening to this right now live in Indiana. And having grown up in the New York metropolitan area, like Tony Katz, but having not lived there since I was 18, I don't have as much of a passion for the Chicago Bears that a lot of people in my state do. I'm a New York Jets fan. Snicker, snicker. Yeah, I am. Lifelong, never seen them win anything. I was born after their solitary Super Bowl appearance, which they did win. But yeah, I'm a long-suffering Jets fan. I love the Chicago Bears. I also love the Green Bay Packers. And you know who else I love? The Indianapolis Colts. Yeah, I love them all. I love those three teams. I only hate the New York Giants and the Miami Dolphins to a certain extent. But the Bears has become a political story in Illinois. And the last word before this most recent one was that it's a done deal. They're moving to Hammond, Indiana. The politicians that run Indiana are a lot smarter and more savvy than the politicians who run Illinois. And so much of this has to do with property taxes. The property taxes that NFL franchises pay in all of the different areas of the United States goes something like this. The highest one is the San Francisco Giants, who pay $15 million a year in property taxes to the Bay Area. The one after that, I think, is like $6 million. And then it goes down from there in property taxes a year. Do you know what the Chicago Bears, if they stay in Illinois and go to Arlington Heights, which is a suburb, a western suburb of Illinois. They already bought this really nice complex that used to be a horse racing facility, Arlington Raceway. They don't have horses there anymore. And they were going to build this really nice complex that was going to have a stadium and a bunch of other business offices. It's what they do now in a lot of cities when they have either a baseball team or a football team. And things were going. But then the politicians in Illinois said, oh yeah, by the way, you're going to have to pay $20 million a year in property taxes. Remember, the second highest one is 16. Oh wait, scratch that. I forgot a zero. $200 million in property taxes, Chicago Bears. Yeah. So if you want to build here in this area, you have to pay $200 million a year in property taxes. Forget about Chicago. I mean, Soldier Field and the South Side and all that. I mean, Brandon Johnson is the most incompetent mayor we've ever had. And the one before that, Lori Lightfoot, we thought was the most incompetent mayor ever. And he beat her. Like, she was a socialist. This guy's a Marxist socialist, completely in the pocket of the teachers unions, does not know how to tie his shoes, let alone be savvy enough to be smart with policies that result in a giant historic franchise like the Chicago Bears staying in Chicago. So he blew that opportunity. The only choice in Illinois is this Arlington Heights place. And what they've been talking about and what the Bears said, look, we're not paying that. I know it's a little bit more complicated. I'm really generalizing for radio purposes. We're not paying $200 million a year. You know how many players that is? That's a couple of really good players. We ain't doing it. And the Bears are already pretty good right now. They're really good. They had an amazing season last year. So the latest, though, is that they're trying to do this post. Oh, this is post-overtime. There's really no such thing as post. They already had overtime in Springfield, the state capital. They're post-overtime now. And the Bears are actually attempting to write the legislation to keep them in Illinois. So Indiana, don't throw your parades for the Bears quite yet. The Bears are looking, this is from the Daily Herald, a local paper in the Chicago suburbs. They're looking to put together parts of separate bills that passed the House and the Senate in Springfield just a couple of weeks ago in hopes of arriving at common legislation for a new stadium in Illinois that could pass both chambers. The governor, J.B. Pritzker, we call him Jelly Belly Pritzker, said yesterday. Pritzker said Bears Brass have asked his office and legislators for advice about the drafting process, and we've been advising and trying to help out wherever we could. It takes a bill, and that's really what we need to put them together are the provisions of a bill. This is all hogwash. I don't see this happening. It's one thing to articulate generally what you want. It's another thing to actually say we'd like a provision like this, a provision like that, and those are, many of them, already written. They have lobbyists who help them write the provisions, blah, blah, blah. So what's happening right now in my state, Illinois, is the Bears are giving a wish list, essentially. Again, the politicians had years to figure this out. Years. And they dropped the ball. I think the Bears are just paying lip service here, so they, you know, don't going to have Illinois hate them. I think they're moving to Indiana. I think you Indianians are going to have two NFL football teams in a couple of years. They'll still be called the Chicago Bears, though, just so you know. But you guys will reap the benefits in your state, such as they are. We will be right back on Tony Katz Today. I'm Mike Coolidge, in for Tony. Don't go anywhere.
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6: News. I'm Sue Guzman. President Trump says the Strait of Hormuz is now open after there was a pause for a time Thursday when a Singapore flagship came under Iranian drone fire.
7: Iran has warned ships out there that transiting the strait without their authorization will be dealt with.
6: Fox's Aisha Hosni. President Trump telling reporters Thursday the U.S. is negotiating peace talks from a position of, quote, pure strength. Vice President J.D. Vance Thursday defending President Trump's long-term objectives in Iran.
8: He says, we came what we set out to do. We created incredible diplomatic, economic, and military leverage. Let's use that leverage to go and accomplish an even bigger win for the American people.
6: The VP making the comment during a conversation at the Richard Nixon Presidential Library in Yorba Linda, California, while promoting his new book. America's listening to Fox News.
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0: We are back on Tony Katz today. Mike Coolidge in for Tony. Coolidge is spelled with a K. Katz is spelled with a K. I'm sure he has to tell people that all the time. No, not like Katz, like meow. It's Katz, K-A-T-Z. Coolidge, no, not like Coolidge Calvin. Coolidge with a K. K-O-O-L-I-D-G. Yes, that is my real last name. It's also my X handle. So follow me on X at K-O-O-L-I-D-G-E. So sticking with sports, I said I got a couple of sports stories here, but they're political. First is your very own Caitlin Clark. Now, I'll tell you right now, I'm a big college basketball fan, or not a huge one. I mean, but I watch the March Madness every year, and I get into it. I'm not a big women's sports fan in general. My wife and I do watch women's tennis, you know, men's tennis, women's tennis. We watch the finals of every big open. We're huge tennis fans. And I'll occasionally, if, you know, women's golf is on, I'll see how they're doing. But WNBA, it's just hard. You know, there hasn't been anyone that was fun to watch playing because they're not as good as the men. So you're not seeing the best, you know, people at this particular sport play it, except for Caitlin Clark. Again, this is somebody who's not a huge fan of professional basketball in general. No, I'm not on the Knicks bandwagon, even though I grew up there. Didn't really care about the NBA. I am a Chicago Bulls fan. I'm a post Jordan fan, though. I love Michael Jordan, but I didn't start rooting for him until I moved to Illinois in 2000. So I missed all that fun six championships, right? But I'm a Chicago Bulls fan. Love the Bulls. Pacers are great too, but always root for the Bulls over the Pacers. But at WNBA, no, I appreciate people who are really, really, really good at a sport. And man, Caitlin Clark, I'm going to say it, and I'm sure others have said, she plays like a man. She's amazing. She's fun to watch. And nobody, male or female, can be compared to Michael Jordan as far as how amazing he was. I was a fan of his, even though I wasn't a Bulls fan, in the 90s. Watching him play, just look at some of them on YouTube. And Derrick Rose, I would throw in that category too. And obviously, I would say the second best basketball player of all time, Larry Bird. He just played the game differently. He stood out on the court. Michael Jordan, Larry Bird, they stood like just, you immediately knew where they were on the court every single game. And when they got the ball, your eyes were just fixated on them. Caitlin Clark is the only player ever in WNBA, which I didn't realize was around for 30 years, who's captured people like me's attention. Like, I know that was a bad sentence. Me feel like knees. I mean, I will watch like a final. If she was in a finals, I would watch her. If I'm at someone's house, you know, we're socializing or something, and for some reason, maybe their kid is a girls basketball player in high school, so they want to watch the WNBA. If it's not Indiana playing, I'm not going to watch. But if it is, I want to see Caitlin Clark. And so she's the most household name person ever in WNBA history, right? Well, the WNBA just put out a poster, a 30-year anniversary poster. You would think it would be like you would put for, you know, the NBA. Let's say the NBA had its 100th anniversary or something. You would put what? Larry Bird, Magic Johnson, Michael Jordan, Wilt Chamberlain, Bill Russell. I mean, I'm just throwing names, but you know, there's a million others, but no, not a million others, maybe like 10, right, of the best players ever you would put on the history of the NBA. Well, the poster for the WNBA 30-year anniversary is this smorgasbord of, I don't know, 20 players. And then it has all of their logos and it just says 30. I mean, it's a mess. It's an absolute mess. Caitlin Clark, nowhere to be found. I don't know the names of her rivals, like the ones that she always gets in fights with, but you would think she'd be the front and center. And I don't understand at all the animosity towards her from these players. When I first heard about the, you know, and it, what was it? It was it last night or 48 hours ago, this crazy, this made the national news where she's thrown on the floor and basically stepped on and choked pretty much. And they didn't even call a foul. Like these players, these opposing players hate her. But early on when I would hear this, you know, creeping into the news about Caitlin Clark and the animus towards her, I thought it was kind of like a WWE thing, you know, like, oh yeah, they're trying to get people to watch, you know, behind the scenes when the game's over, they're all high-fiving each other in the locker rooms and laughing all the way to the bank, right? That's apparently not true. They apparently legitimately really hate her. And it's not just the opposing players. It's the WNBA itself, apparently. Aren't they completely subsidized by the NBA? Like, if they had to completely sink or swim on their own, they probably wouldn't exist, right? Because there's not, I mean, now maybe, especially because of people like Caitlin Clark or her specifically, more people want to check out the games. More people want to go, you know, in person to pay tickets and actually spend a couple $100, as I'm sure what it is when all said and done, to spend a night with your family at a WNBA game because of her. So you would think she would be front and center on a lot of the branding, a lot of the anything. Apparently, as I understand it, she wasn't even in the calendar that her team put out for like this year. The Indiana Fever calendar, which 2020, yeah, the 2026 Indiana Fever calendar made by Turner Licensing neglected Caitlin Clark. Caitlin Clark, from what I consume, is a likable person. She's not a jerk. On the court, she has great sportsmanship. And aside from all of that, Michael Jordan, I mean, there were rumors about him being an addictive gambler, and you can watch the documentary, the Netflix spot, and you say, oh yeah, he probably was an addictive gambler. And they say he was mean sometimes to the bench players on the Bulls, and you know, really big trash talker and all that. Whatever. The dude was the greatest basketball player of all time and was just so much fun to watch. Caitlin Clark, compared to the people she plays against, of course, is similarly that much fun to watch. In fact, and you know, don't jump all over me here, I'd almost say that compared to the rest of the players who she plays with, she's better than Michael Jordan. Again, compared to the players she's playing with, not to the men. Michael Jordan played in the era of Larry Bird, of Magic Johnson, and then early on Kobe Bryant and LeBron James, I think early on. And, you know, Charles Barkley, like all these amazing NBA players Michael Jordan played against and dominated them. But he played against some amazingly talented Hall of Fame basketball players. Caitlin Clark, I'm not the biggest WNBA fan, but I don't think before she came along there were any player who the rest of the country even knew the name of, let alone ever talked about. You would think that they would be having her on all the branding, on all the calendars, on all the 30-year anniversary posters, but they don't. Those of you listening in the Indianapolis area right now who are Caitlin Clark fans, you guys should keep being fans. I don't need to tell you that. But I would recommend, you know, you raise the stink a little bit to the Fever and to the WNBA if you were a fan. Say, hey, we want more of the greatest player in WNBA history. And she's only going to get better, too. She's not even 25 yet, right? She's not old. She's going to be around for a while. And if the league is ever going to get people like me, who are casual NBA fans, let alone WNBA fans, to just pay a little bit more attention, you got to highlight her. She's awesome. She's fun to watch. And I want to see more of her. All right. We will be right back on Tony Katz Today. I am Mike Coolidge in for Tony. Stay with us.
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12: 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He sounds like a third grader.

0: We are back on Tony Katz today. Mike Kuglidge is my name. In for Tony Katz, K-O-O-L-I-D-G-E. The boss man, PM, posted on X about our conversation before the break regarding Caitlin Clark and the incredible, I don't even want to use the word disrespect because it's beyond disrespect, aggression, violence towards her, and not being called down on it. The refs, the opposing players, personal opinion, the refs are the biggest problem. I watched the game, or the Monday night game yesterday. They make very bad calls. The coaches have the right to call them out after the game, says the boss man. Thank you for listening there, the boss man on X. But yeah, I don't get it. And that's the longest I've ever talked about the WNBA in my radio career. Switching or continuing on politics, though, have you heard about this Pride Night cap controversy from the San Francisco Giants? So I guess the Dodgers and the San Francisco Giants are the only organizations that still kind of mandate or have these huge Pride Nights. Thankfully, our culture has moved on from the identitarianism, you know, after the re-election of President Trump in 2024 and the eradication, although it's not eradicated at all, but the slow eradication and the slow moving on from the DEI stuff and the, you know, balkanization of our country and who I sleep with is part of my identity, you know, all that junk, divisive stuff. Not everyone got the memo, and there's still this mentality among the far leftists that are in a lot of the sports media, and some of them apparently are in the administrative sides of a lot of these sports organizations. WNBA, I know for sure. I don't think there's any conservatives running the WNBA. But, you know, the people running the the San Francisco Giants, they made the players wear these hats that had the San Francisco Giants logo, but with the colors of the LGBTQIA plus times 10 things there, right? So what you had was a couple of players write a Bible verse on the hat. Now, what no journalist did, because they're incurious and they're not journalists, they're anti-journalists, decided to like, none of them asked the players, can you tell me more about the Bible verse and why you wrote it there? And what is that about? And if you ask them, they would tell you that the Bible verse wasn't mentioning anything in the Bible about homosexuality, which, you know, was mentioned numerous times in the Bible in a not positive way. That wasn't what it was about at all. The Bible verses that the players put on their caps talked about the symbol of the rainbow, which God said in the Old Testament is a covenant between him, God, and us, mankind, that he will not flood the earth ever again. The rainbow, whenever you see a rainbow in the sky, I'm paraphrasing the Bible here, God said in the Old Testament, that is my promise to you. That is what the rainbow means. And so these players were saying, hey, okay, fine. You want me to wear a rainbow on my logo? I'm just letting you know that this is what the rainbow means to me. You know, don't force me to put across your political ideology and your political agenda. I'm a Christian and I'm telling you, you want to make me wear a rainbow? Okay, I'm going to tell you this is what the rainbow means to me. It might mean gay pride to you. Fine. It's not what it means to me. It means this. And Buster Posey, the baseball operations, head of baseball operations for the San Francisco Giants and a former like World Series champion with the San Francisco Giants, was asked this by the reporters like before a game. And I've been one of these reporters in the dugouts when they're asking managers about stuff. It's almost always about baseball, but no, not the San Francisco journalists. Here's how that went.
1: Did you object to those nights when you were a player? And also, did you or anyone from the organization talk to Tony, talk to the players, and explain the importance of this demographic to your business, the importance of this evening for the fans?
2: I mentioned that I'm not going to revisit it. So if you want to ask baseball questions, I'll answer baseball questions.
3: Are you planning to reach out to the gay community about any of this or no?
2: If you want to go baseball questions, I made my statement on it. I'll answer baseball questions.
4: But you have no response to the commissioner saying inadequate and unclear communication?
2: I'll answer baseball questions.
4: Is there respect?
2: I believe so, yeah.
5: Lester, why do you want to only answer baseball questions?
0: And it went on. And on from that. Why are you only inspiring? Oh, don't you see how this offends people? How about the whole concept of, I don't know, live and let live? Like, if you are a journalist who is pro-gay pride, great. Be pro-gay pride. But if somebody is saying, okay, cool, I'm not that. I'm talking about what the rainbow means to me. It's different from what you believe. You know, let's coexist, perhaps. No, you must celebrate my political philosophy. You must, or you're a bigot. That was the point of all of those questions there. And thankfully, Buster Posey didn't take the bait. He could have handled it better, for sure. But anyway, we'll be right back on Tony Katz today. Mike Coolidge in for Tony.
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15: In the Strait of Hormuz, I'm Sue Guzman, Fox News. A UN agency on Thursday pausing the evacuation of ships through the Strait of Hormuz for a time after a vessel transiting off the coast of Oman was struck by an Iranian drone. Fox's Aisha Hosni.
16: U.S. officials are confirming to us that an IRGC drone actually hit that ship as it was trying to leave the strait today near Oman. Iran has warned ships out there that transiting the strait without their authorization will be dealt with. Now, Iran's parliament leader also has come out today and rejected the president's claim that Iran will use unfrozen funds to buy American crops, as the regime is looking to make billions of dollars through tolling the Strait of Hormuz. In fact, the Wall Street Journal reporting today, the Islamic Republic estimates that charging for security, safety, and environmental services would bring in $40 billion a year in revenue.
15: And President Trump says the strait has since reopened to ship traffic and evacuations. Venezuela's health minister says at least 235 people are dead, 4,300 injured in a pair of catastrophic earthquakes that rocked its capital city. Fox's Dana Marie McNichol.
17: People running in horror as buildings collapsed around them. Some residents seen climbing out of windows to reach safety. A 7.2 magnitude earthquake struck west of the capital city of Caracas. Seconds later, another 7.5 magnitude tremor. Venezuela's acting president, Delcy Rodriguez, declaring a state of emergency, warning the death toll is expected to climb as rescuers will be combing through rubble over the next several days, looking for any signs of life. Pope Leo sending an emergency donation of 100,000 euros to the largely Catholic country. The United Nations says the response will be a global effort.
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18: Harry Enten over at CNN says that there are warning signs for Democrats in this midterm. We are told blue wave, blue wave. However, you've got a bunch of polls, Ipsos, MU Law, NBC, and they show that Democrats, they have a slim lead in the generic congressional ballot, just like 3 points. That is way lower than every other year they flipped the House during midterms. So that does not scream blue wave. There are a lot of people that have misgivings about what the Democrats are embarking on with this

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1: 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And all of this noise about what the Fed is doing, what's inflation doing, let's really peel the onion back and look at what are the things that we can be doing to take the worry and the stress out of your retirement.
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2: By immigration officials. President Trump calling on GOP lawmakers in the House now to end urging a group of them their blockade for a number of major bills, preventing them from moving forward.
3: Following an Oval Office meeting with House Speaker Mike Johnson, President Trump put out a message on social media telling Republicans to unify and stop voting down procedural motions. Several House conservatives are threatening to block any action in the House until the Republican-led Senate passes the Save America Act, the voter ID law. President Trump this week refused to sign a bipartisan housing affordability bill, saying he wanted the Save America Act done first. But the Speaker says that housing measure will now be transmitted to the White House. If the president takes no action in 10 days, it will automatically become law. In Washington, Jared Halpern, Fox News.
2: I'm Sue Guzman. This is Fox News.
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2: This is Lee Habib, and this is Our American Stories, and we tell stories about everything here on this show, including your story. 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They're some of our favorites. On May 22, 2011, the city of Joplin, Missouri, was decimated by the costliest tornado in American history. It took 162 lives and injured thousands. The tornado left a permanent scar on the Joplin community. Joplin has now since rebuilt in a magnificent way, but the scar, well, it remains. Here to tell the story of loss and love in Joplin is former KSNF Channel 16 meteorologist Jeremiah Cook and current KSNF reporter Gretchen Bolander. Here's Jeremiah.
3: As far as who I am, I'm a Southwest Missouri farm boy. I love Southwest Missouri. I'm convinced that when the work of saving humanity is done and God retires, he is going to retire in Southwest Missouri. There's just no place like it on earth. I think that's part of what made it so much fun to be a journalist and a weather anchor here was I was getting a chance to tell the stories and predict the weather for my family, for the people I grew up with. This was

0: not just another place to work. This was my home. My wife used to joke that I was married to her, but the weather was my mistress. And honestly, I guess that kind of was true. I loved the problem of trying to figure out what the weather was going to do. You know, when you look at the news desk, there's four people on the news desk. Three of them are telling you what has already happened, and one of them is trying to figure out what's going to happen. I wanted to be that guy that was trying to outsmart Mother Nature, if you will. The day of the Joplin tornado, on one hand, it was the best day. I mean, it's weird, because sitting here thinking about it, on one hand, the number of people that I've heard say that, you know, we were able to save their lives. They took our warning seriously, that their kids are here today because of what we did. Their grandkids are here today. They're here today. And my wife was pregnant with our child at the time. 2 weeks to the day later, she gave birth to our first child. She was at home in the path of the tornado. And she was watching, and she's here today because she took what I was saying on TV seriously. And so is my daughter, and now my son. But at the same time, it was also kind of the worst day. It is the kind of hellscape I hope I never have to walk through again.
1: So it was a Sunday, and Sunday is a day off for me. I did not see anything in the hours leading up to it that made me feel like I needed to come into the station. And you have to understand that a lot of times we have a tornado touchdown in the area, and there's so much rural area around here that, you know, unfortunately, it may be a farmer is affected. You know, a barn could be lost or some cattle, but the vast majority of touchdowns in our area don't affect a population center, which of course is going to be the highest priority. So I don't remember anything of the nature. I remember being outside probably within half an hour of the touchdown, and the sky was blue with a few clouds. It was a beautiful day. I was outside and having conversation and just enjoying the day.
0: Honestly, there's not a lot that happens on Sundays in this area. At the time, I was the weekend weather anchor, so obviously I would do the weather for the 10 o'clock newscast. I also worked as a reporter on the weekends, but I had pre-shot and pre-edited all my stuff, and I had some overtime, so the news director was gonna let me take the afternoon off and come in that evening. But with severe weather, I mean, that trumps everything. When they issued the first warning, I was actually over at a friend's house. We had just sat down, I think we were playing John Madden football. And in fact, I think I was winning. But anyway, I got the phone call that they had issued that warning. As I recall, I want to say that we thought the threat was more central Arkansas. So I left, I came to the station, and to be honest with you, for the first couple hours, it was just a run-of-the-mill event. Something, you know, it was nothing we hadn't done 10,000 times before, other than the storm moved really, really slowly. There were times the National Weather Service would put out updates and it was moving, you know, 1 mile per hour. Outside of that, it was nothing that I hadn't done dozens, if not hundreds of times in the 12 years of my career leading up to that. Nature had other plans. And we have this one pesky cell that fires up in LeBec County, about 60 miles due west of Joplin or so. And I'll tell you, it got a little frustrating because it just did not move. It was kind of meandering around Parsons, and they finally put out a tornado warning on it. And from the radar returns, it looked like it was just raining like you wouldn't believe. And then when it finally started to move, we all thought, okay, finally, this is gonna get going, it's gonna get out of the area, and we can get back to business as usual. But it kept moving and it picked up speed and it made a beeline for Joplin.
2: And you've been listening to Jeremiah Cook and Gretchen Bolander, both of whom are on duty at KSNF Channel 16 in Joplin, Missouri. And you're hearing the story of the Joplin tornado. And my goodness, as Jeremiah said, one pesky storm cell fired up 60 miles out of Joplin and started heading right our way. When we come back, more of the story of Joplin and the tornado that changed everything here on Our American Stories. Lee Habib here again. Our American Stories tries to tell the stories of America's past and present to Americans. 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
2: And we return to Our American Stories and the story of the Joplin tornado. Here again is Jeremiah Cook, the weatherman on duty at the time of the storm, and current KSNF reporter Gretchen Bolander. Let's continue with the story.
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10: National Weather Service just said there was some small rotation on the west side of Joplin, Black Hat, and 20th Street area. We had an anonymous phone call of two funnel clouds in a Loma Linda area, and then they hung up.
0: I remember when the warnings came down, I was sitting there in the studio, we were live on air, and I was talking about what we were seeing on the Doppler radar, and then one of the camera operators in the studio started snapping their fingers and waving their hands, and they pointed over at one of the monitors. It was our tower camera. And I looked at it, and I thought, man, I know what that is. I should know what that is. But, you know, sometimes when you see something and you know what it is, but you see it out of context, and it's like your mind refuses to recognize what it is. That was that moment. I had seen tornadoes dozens of times in person, and gosh, I hate to even think about the number of hours of video I've seen with tornadoes in them. But for some reason, it's like my mind was refusing to acknowledge that was a tornado. And there was about a second and a half of, oh my God, what do I do now? And I remembered some advice my dad had given me. Dad always said, do something. Just do something. And you'll figure out how to make it the right thing. And I just started talking. What we were seeing, where it was headed, what we could tell from it. I remember seeing these flashes at the bottom of it. And I thought, at first, those are lightning strikes. But it quickly became apparent that it was the tornado hitting power lines and hitting transformers and hitting houses. And that was like the moment when reality came crashing down. Like, that was the nightmare moment. You know, you spend all this time preparing yourself. You spend all this time studying. You spend all this time trying to figure out, how do you stop this from happening? It's like being in a horror movie and realizing you're powerless to stop the monster. It's coming. It's coming for the people you love, and there is nothing you can do about it. There was a point that day where I didn't know if my wife was still here, my mom and dad, my sister's husband, a police officer with Joplin Police Department. I've got friends all over town. All these people are in the path of it. And when I started talking again, I was just praying that I was talking to them, that I was telling them that this is happening. Get out of the way. Find shelter. Do something. I was just hoping to God that they were watching, that they were seeing what I was seeing, and that we were going to get the message through to them. You know, it's a heck of a thing trying to hold it together emotionally in a moment like that. But you just do it. You act and you move.
1: You know, we got in the crawl space, so we were pretty insulated from hearing and certainly seeing anything. And the reports that we continued to get at that point said that there may have been a touchdown on the northern outskirts of town from one source that we had heard, which was a very unpopulated area. So again, I started to think, well, maybe something's happened. And then on my particular block, there was no impact other than the weather had started to get cooler. It took a few minutes before I started to hear from anybody who was concerned that Joplin was in bad shape.
0: You could have filled a library full of books with what we didn't know in that moment. And I doubt you could have filled a notepad with what we did know.
1: Even I would find out later, even city leaders didn't know how bad it was at that point because it was getting dark, it was hard to get around, it was hard to kind of get your arms around it. So I had actually seen bad damage, but it didn't look like EF5 damage.
0: It was an EF5, that's the top end. Those are the bad boys. I want to say that the path of destruction was around 15 and a half miles in length and 3/4 of a mile wide. The wind speeds were around 260 miles an hour. You don't think about 260 mile an hour winds. That's 260 mile an hour winds. That's like saying $1 trillion. I think it's a number that's hard for somebody to fathom. You know, if you've ever been in a car driving down the road at 50 miles per hour and you put your hand outside the window and feel how hard it is to keep your hand in one spot, I mean, take that and multiply it by 5. And that's what was happening. And not just in one little bitty spot, but in a 3/4 of a mile wide area. But at that moment, Nobody knew it was an F5. Nobody knew how wide it was. Nobody knew how bad the damage was. So they put me in a news car and they said, go out. I think I finally got sent home from work around 2:30, 3 o'clock Sunday morning. And by that time, I had seen large portions of the town.
1: Folks were worried that 2,000 or 3,000 people might be dead. You have a large section where it almost looked like the storm had taken a scythe. I have a very good friend whose home, the largest, highest part of a wall was about 4 feet. I'm still shocked that he actually survived. Everything was gone. You know, roads had power lines and poles and trees. There was just debris everywhere. I know a lot of folks would later talk about this tornado schmutz that was all over everything, and it was kind of insulation and little pieces of wood, and it's hard to describe what that was like if you haven't seen it, but it was almost a coating of almost everything.
0: You know, and it's funny, 10 years later, I can still see St. John's Hospital. I mean, the tornado hit it. It's like it specifically targeted the building. That was the feeling I always had. I mean, broken windows and cars flipped over. The MedFlight helicopter looked like it had been used as a child's toy. And seeing the building in the shape it was in, that was tough. Because it was such an iconic fixture of the community. I mean, there was nothing that looked like St. John's. And that was the first, oh dear sweet God, no moment. This went from being a storm to being one of those epoch moments in life where everything changes. You know, I remember hearing stories afterwards. I had a couple of friends that were nurses there, and you know, you talk about heroes. Those guys were cut up, they were bloodied, and their first thought was get flashlights and find patients. Find people who need help. And you know, that's I know I've talked about the destruction here, but if you'll humor me for a moment, I said earlier, I can't imagine living anywhere else. As we were driving across Joplin, the tornado wasn't even off the ground. You could look to the east and see the tornado. And men and women were out there helping their neighbors. They dug themselves out, and then they went and they found someone else to help. That's what it means to be from Southwest Missouri. I mean, they took one look at this situation and they said, no, sir, not in our backyard.

0: And what a thing to say about your community. The tornado wasn't even off the ground. And there they were, neighbors digging themselves out and then helping fellow neighbors. And when we come back, we're going to find out what happened to Joplin when the tornado passed. Here on Our American Story.
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9: News. I'm Ted Linder. At least 235 people are now confirmed dead after those two powerful earthquakes struck Venezuela.
10: More than 1,000 others are hurt and many remain missing. Officials fear hundreds may still be trapped under collapsed buildings, and rescue crews are racing against time.
9: That's Fox's Katie Byrne. After returning from negotiations with Iran and Switzerland, Vice President J.D. Vance joining a sit-down conversation at the Richard Nixon Presidential Library in Yorba Linda, California, to promote his new book, but also defending President Trump's long-term objectives in Iran.
11: He says, we came what we set out to do. We created incredible diplomatic, economic, and military leverage. Let's use that leverage to go and accomplish an even bigger win for the American people. That's what he's asked us to do. It's not over yet, but so far, so good.
9: The Trump administration insists Iran will never have a nuclear weapon. 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
0: And we return to Our American Stories and the final portion of the story of the May 22nd, 2011 Joplin tornado and the recovery that happened afterwards. When we last left off, Joplin had been devastated by an EF5 tornado. Here again is Jeremiah Cook and current KSNF reporter Gretchen Bolander with the astonishing story of the recovery of Joplin.
17: Over the next couple of weeks, there were some long, hard days in there. Not just dealing with the news, but my house was damaged, and my wife and I were temporarily living with my mom and dad, and she was extremely pregnant. Her place of employment had been blown off the map. So we don't know if she's got a job anymore. We haven't had anybody out to see how badly damaged our house was and whether or not it was even going to be salvageable. There were just so many unknowns, but the thing that kept me going every day was going out there, and you would see people that had lost everything. And they weren't worried about themselves. They were worried about the next person over. If I remember correctly, we had the roads cleared in 3 days. And that was something else.
18: One of the things we would hear later from FEMA was that the clearing of roads in the Joplin destruction zone was one of the fastest operations they had seen because folks just came. Folks came with their heavy equipment and started moving things. They jumped in. They didn't wait for someone to say, yes, go to this area and do this. They just started helping.
17: We had people who drove their tractors over to move stuff, to be of use. They'd show up with their pickup trucks and their shovels. They would show up with food. They would show up with water. They would show up with anything you needed, even if that was just a shoulder to cry on for a minute. They were there. I mean, I'll tell you, I feel like it's a debt of gratitude that can never be repaid.
18: I do think it definitely speaks to Joplin that people want to help each other. You know, not everybody's perfect, but when there is a need, people will pitch in. And I have to say for myself, you know, as a reporter, sometimes it's hard not to become cynical because you do see a lot of bad things that happen to people that other people do to each other. And this is one of those cases that really kind of helps restore your faith in humanity, that people want good things to happen for other people and they don't want them to feel alone when they might be at their darkest hour.
17: My personal heroes, Mike Woolston, who was mayor of Joplin at the time, he was out picking up debris in the city. And I think one of my favorite moments with Mike, he was on TV with Anderson Cooper. And Anderson Cooper, you know, he's trying to interview the mayor of the town that just got blasted. And Mike is standing there with work gloves, picking debris up off the ground. And as soon as Anderson says, you know, "Thank you, Mr. Mayor," he says, "No problem." And he turns around, he puts his work gloves back on, and on national TV starts picking debris up and throwing it in the back of a wagon to be hauled off. It was like getting your batteries recharged when you were around him and you just saw the professionalism. I think I'm a better father, I'm a better person, I'm a better husband because I was around guys like Mike at the time that the storm hit. And I got to see how a first-class professional handles themselves. You know, I remember it was a few weeks after the tornado.
19: which is funny because the day of the tornado, I mean, I can remember that stuff just, man, it's like it's in 4K clarity in my mind. The sights, the smells, the sounds, the actual tactile sensations of the day. But those first few weeks afterwards are kind of a blur. But I remember at one point I was standing there with Mike and I said, where do we go from here? And he said, don't look at this for what it is right now. We can't change that. Look at it for what it can be. Look at it for where we can go. And I think on one hand, that's how you get through it. We had a lot of people in Joplin who decided that this storm was not going to be what defined us. It was going to be what happened next.
18: You know, there are some amazing things that have happened since then. You know, parts of Joplin look completely different today. These are things that would not have happened, you know, without the being forced to replace. But they tore down the old hospital and built a brand new one. To have a brand new hospital built, you know, just a few years ago, that's not something every community can say. We have, you know, the housing. You know, we had a large amount of housing that was lost. All of that is brand new. Not every single lot's been built on. But a lot of lots are replaced. I would have to guess at least 3 out of 4 probably have been replaced with the newer, better housing.
19: We would get new reporters that would come to town. And of course, the first thing they're going to ask about is the tornado and the recovery. And I remember there was one young lady who I promised her that I would take her on a tour. So we're driving around town. And she said, well, this is nice and all, but where was the tornado? I said, you are literally sitting at a stop sign in the middle of where the tornado was. And she said, no way. And this is just a few years later, and there are houses and the lots are cleaned up and there are kids playing in the yards and businesses are rebuilt and things are reopened and the high school is back up and running and churches have rebuilt. And the areas where maybe the recovery hasn't happened yet stand out more than the areas that have. And, you know, again, the city just decided it's... I don't know that it was any one person who consciously did it, but at some point along the way, we as a community, like, collectively decided, nope, we're not going to tolerate this. We are going to come back bigger, better, and stronger than ever. And in a lot of ways, that's happened. But, you know, for me, I'm sorry, this is hard to talk about. For me, the thing that doesn't go away is the 162 we weren't able to save. I oftentimes wonder what could I have done differently. You know, my mind wanders back to that because every Christmas, every birthday, every 4th of July, there's 162 families that they don't have that. And I guess in a way I blame myself a little bit for that. That maybe I should have done something different. I don't know what that would have been, but part of me feels like I should still try. We feel like we owe it to those people that aren't here now to live the best lives possible. To make Joplin the best community possible, to make Southwest Missouri and the 4 states as a whole the best it can possibly be, because we owe it to those folks. I am so proud of this community and how we've recovered. And, you know, we're no different than any other town. We have our problems. But, you know, for one moment, everything that was right and perfect about humanity existed here in Joplin. I guess that's the big takeaway, is when push came to shove, man, I wouldn't have wanted to have anybody else at my back. When disaster does happen, when these moments do strike, it's the person on your left and the person on your right. That's who you're going to have to depend on. You know, that's what it was. That's what it was in that moment. It was love. Everybody set aside their differences and they came together.
0: And great job, as always, to Monty on the piece, and a special thanks to Jeremiah Cook and Gretchen Bolander for telling this story. And also a special thanks to Katrina Hine for getting us this audio and helping bring Jeremiah and Gretchen to us. The story of Joplin, the tornado that destroyed it, the people who rebuilt it, here on Our American Story.
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0: Are a necessity for everyday life. Here's the history guy with the story.
1: They become so common that they're on virtually every consumer product that you might buy, from a box of cookies to an action figure to every automobile that has been built since 1981. They're on mail, they're on scannable tickets. In COVID concerns, they were used to access restaurant menus. Barcodes have become so ubiquitous that we take them for granted. But barcodes are an absolute necessity in the modern world. They're what allow the vast and complex trade networks and supply chains of the modern world to function. According to GS1, which is a nonprofit that maintains barcode standards, there were some 5 billion barcodes scanned every day in 2012. It is history that deserves to be remembered. Humans have engaged in trade for millennia, far back into prehistory. For most of human existence, this was done by bartering, impromptu trading sessions that involved personal negotiations of goods and services without any money involved. As societies grew more complex, bartering became less convenient, especially when humans introduced civilization and the concept of government. Civilizations grew, economies developed, and trade grew increasingly complex. In the ancient Middle East, civilizations like the Akkadians and the Sumerians developed writing largely to keep records, and one of the most important uses of records was in trade. At its most basic, the concept of a barcode was to automate and streamline that system so that businesses and manufacturers and transit systems could keep track of the millions of items that are moved and sold at countless retailers, trading centers, and factories every day. The 21st century and the development of consumer culture further complicated selling items using price booklets or memory. Huge varieties of branded products would massively increase the number and kind of products so that whole aisles could be filled with the same product being sold at different prices by different companies. It became impossible for a salesperson to memorize even a fraction of a store's prices. In 1948, a Philadelphia Drexel Institute of Technology graduate named Bernard Bob Silver is said to have overheard a conversation between a supermarket manager and the dean of engineering at Drexel. The manager was hoping that the dean could consider working on some way of automating the checkout process so that shoppers could move through the store more quickly. After all, in 1948, the cashier had to manually check each item, determine a price, and add that together for a total. According to the story, the dean was uninterested, but Silver was intrigued and confident that there was a solution. Silver mentioned the conversation to fellow Drexel student Norman Joseph Woodland, who began working on some concepts. He was quickly convinced that a workable solution could be found. One of the first concepts was to use patterns of ink that would glow under ultraviolet light, and the pair built a device to test the idea. While it worked, they found that the ink faded and was too expensive. Woodland decided to dedicate himself to the problem. He left his teaching job at the university and cashed in some stocks to tide him over while he worked, and went to live in an apartment owned by his grandfather in Miami Beach. While working in Miami Beach, he had his epiphany. According to Woodland, he was sitting on the beach thinking when the solution presented itself. He had learned Morse code as a Boy Scout and considered the long and short sounds by drawing them physically on the sand. He described the moment. I remember I was thinking about dots and dashes when I poked my 4 fingers into the sand, and for whatever reason, I didn't know, I pulled my hand towards me and I had 4 lines. And I said, golly, now I have 4 lines, and they could be wide lines and narrow lines instead of dots and dashes. Now I have a better chance of finding the doggone thing. Then, only seconds later, I took my 4 fingers, they were still in the sand, and I swept them around in a circle. The first barcode was drawn out in the sand on Miami Beach. Woodland returned to Drexel with his new idea, which still faced the problem of how to read the data once it was encoded in the binary barcode. He turned to another technology to find the solution. In 1919, inventor Lee DeForest was awarded several patents that he used to develop the optical sound-on-film technology, the technology necessary to create the first talkie films. DeForest's system printed a pattern along a film strip that varied the amount of transparency and then shone a light through the film as the picture ran. A sensitive tube could then translate the shifts in brightness and convert the information to sound. All Woodland needed was a light and a similar sensitive tube to detect the information. During their work, they chose to change the design from linear bars to concentric circles of varying thickness, creating the bullseye barcode. The idea of the bullseye code was that it could be read from any direction. In 1951, the pair set out to build the first barcode reader in Woodland's living room. The initial device was the size of a desk, had to be completely wrapped in oilcloth to keep out any ambient light. It used a bright light and an RCA 935 photo multiplier tube, originally designed for the sound on film systems, to read the data. The light was so bright that as they tested the device, some of the paper printed with barcodes actually began smoldering. But they proved, using an oscilloscope, that the system could read information from the barcodes. Of course, there remained several practical issues with the invention. Installing them across the country was impossible given the expense of the 500-watt bulb, which created an enormous amount of waste heat. That bulb was an awful thing to look at, Woodland later said. It could cause eye damage. What they needed was a way to focus a large amount of light with little heat and in a more compact space. But in 1951, lasers didn't exist. They were awarded the patent for the designs and apparatus on October 7, 1952. The year before, Woodland had been hired by IBM, and both he and Silver hoped to convince the company to pursue the technology. By continually pestering IBM to take a look at the concept, IBM finally commissioned a report on the concept in the late 1950s, which concluded that the concept was interesting, but as of then, impossible to implement without further technological advancement. IBM did allegedly offer to buy the patent, but not at a price that the inventors thought was sufficient. The patent only granted Woodland and Silver 17 years of protection, and time was rapidly running out for them to effectively make money on their invention. And so in 1962, when Philco, a pioneer in battery, radio, and television production, offered to buy the patent for $15,000, they accepted. This would be the only money the pair made off their invention. And the following year, Bob Silver died of bronchopneumonia brought on by leukemia at age 38. Philco would later sell the patent to RCA somewhere in the 1960s. In 1966, the National Association of Food Chains had a meeting on automated checkout systems. RCA, which owned Woodland and Silver's original patent, was at the meeting and began working on a project to deliver a checkout scanner. In the mid-70s, the NAFC established the Ad Hoc Committee for U.S. Supermarkets on Uniform Grocery Product Code to manage competing technologies and standardize an approach. The Ad Hoc Committee developed an 11-number code and asked companies to design a system to read it. RCA attracted attention for their bullseye code in 1971, and IBM decided to develop a competing technology. Someone remembered that Joe Woodland still worked at the company and began a new facility in North Carolina with Woodland to make it happen. George Lahrer, a longtime IBM employee, came to the conclusion that the bullseye pattern wouldn't work. When you run a circle through a high-speed press, there are parts that are always going to get smeared, he recalled. RCA was learning this at the same time at a test store in Cincinnati. So Lahrer came up with his own code using vertical lines, ironically similar to Woodland's original concept. It took some time to develop a system that was small enough to fit on most products while still being readable, eventually based on a barcode called Delta C, developed by Bill Krause. The Delta C system was robust and able to read even damaged, dirty, or bent codes. The UPC code was born, and in 1973 it was established as the standard for the National Association of Food Chains. IBM developed the IBM 3660, a scanner with a digital point-of-sale terminal. UPC's The Grocery Industry, from supplies to supermarkets, adopted the technology wholesale. On June 26, 1974, Clyde Dawson, head of R&D with Marsh Supermarket, handed over a multi-pack of Wrigley's Gum, which became the first UPC code to be scanned. Came out to 69 cents. Dawson later said he chose gum specifically because of its small size to prove the usefulness of the barcode. In 1992, Woodland was awarded the National Medal of Technology and Innovation, the highest honor the U.S. can confer to a U.S. citizen for technological achievement. It took a while for barcodes to fully catch on, but of course they did, largely facilitated when large chains like Kmart and Walmart started using them. Perhaps one of the most important of the early adopters of barcodes was the United States military, which used their own code called the Code 39. Now barcodes are on all sorts of products. They're used for stock checking and inventory maintenance, and of course for checkout scanning. Since the 1970s, the types of barcodes have proliferated to things that don't even really look like barcodes. So-called 2D barcodes like the QR code and data matrix and MaxiCode adorn all sorts of products. A barcode with a vehicle identification number has been required on all newly manufactured automobiles in the United States since 1981, and barcodes have been required on pharmaceuticals since 2004. You know, in a way, the way a society tracks data is a hallmark of civilization, begun millennia ago when the Mesopotamians first started to develop writing. Computers and lasers and specially designed barcodes, they're really just part of a long string of technologies that have been built to facilitate commerce and make civilization just a little bit easier.
0: And a terrific job on the editing by Greg Hengler and the production. And a special thanks to the History Guy. If you want more stories of forgotten history, please subscribe to his YouTube channel, The History Guy, History Deserves to be Remembered. The story of the barcode here on Our American Stories.
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4: More. A U.S. official is confirming that an Iranian drone hit that cargo vessel called the Ever Lovely as it was exiting the Strait of Hormuz off the Omani coast. The ship is Singapore flagged. UK authorities say there was damage to the ship's bridge, but no casualties. The attack violates the memorandum of understanding signed between the U.S. and Iran just 8 days ago. That deal had helped sharply increase the amount of oil flowing through the strait. CENTCOM says more than 500 ships and 250 million barrels of crude have flowed through the strait since early May through the U.S. military's help with both mine clearance and transit coordination.
5: Meantime, a 74-year-old has become the oldest prison inmate to be executed in Florida's modern history.
6: 74-year-old Dustin Ray Spencer was executed on Thursday. He was pronounced dead following three lethal drug injections at Florida State Prison in Starkey. Spencer was convicted in the 1992 stabbing of his wife. In his final statement, he apologized, saying, sorry to the family. Florida Department of Correction records dating back to 1924 show the oldest inmates previously executed by the state were both 72 years old. Nationwide, the oldest person ever executed in modern times was 83-year-old Walter Leroy Moody Jr. He was put to death in Alabama in 2018 for sending mail bombs during a wave of Southern terror, killing a federal judge and a black civil rights attorney. Deborah Valentine, Fox News.
5: And a top official of the National Park Service says a liner along the bottom of the Lincoln Memorial reflecting pool was cut with a sharp knife or razor this month, causing damage to the foam ceiling installed as part of a $16 million rehab project. President Trump claims incidents to the pool led to the arrest of six people. America's listening to Fox News.
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5: Assistance to Venezuela after two devastating earthquakes. Secretary of State Marco Rubio detailing the Pentagon's part.
8: The Department of War is going to have to play a big logistical role here, because they have the ability to land in challenging places. Right now, the airport in Caracas is damaged. One of the runways is cracked.
5: Venezuela's acting president declaring a state of emergency, warning the number of dead expected to climb. The health minister on

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1: That's exactly what it is. 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
3: 2 cents as of Thursday morning. That's down from about $4.51 last month, but up from about $3.23 a year ago. I'm Ted Lindner. This is Fox News.
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2: Fox News, I'm Sue Guzman. The evacuation of ships from the Strait of Hormuz was halted for a time Thursday by a UN agency. This after the British military reported a Singapore vessel was hit by a projectile off the coast of Oman.
3: U.S. officials confirmed the IRGC attacked a Singapore-flagged cargo ship with a drone as it tried to cross the Strait of Hormuz today.
2: Fox's Aisha Hosni, President Trump says the strait has since reopened. The race against time in Venezuela after two major earthquakes left at least 235 people dead and injured 4,300. Thousands of others remain missing.
4: Rescue crews are racing against time, searching through mountains of rubble as powerful aftershocks threaten to bring down even more structures. And teams are also battling landslides while pulling survivors from the debris.
2: Fox Weather's Katie Byrne. Earthquakes occurred within 30 seconds of one another. 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
7: Ceasefire under stress. I'm Sue Guzman, Fox News. And the ceasefire in the Middle East appears to be on shaky ground after Iran fired on a cargo ship and Israel says it killed several Hezbollah terrorists. Fox's Chandley Painter has more.
8: First, U.S. officials confirm an Iranian drone attacked a Singapore-flagged cargo ship as it tried to cross the Strait of Hormuz, testing the state of the peace talks with the U.S. The Secretary of State focusing on the ships that are safely traveling through the vital waterway. And now the Wall Street Journal reports the regime hopes to make $40 billion a year by charging for security, safety, and environmental services in the strait. Meantime, Israel says it took out six Hezbollah terrorists in two separate attacks when they posed a threat to IDF soldiers in their security zone in southern Lebanon, the IDF promising to continue to operate to remove immediate threats.
7: Strait of Hormuz was closed for a time Thursday after the Iranian drone attack. President Trump said the strait and since reopened to ship traffic. Venezuela's health minister says at least 235 people are dead, 4,300 injured in a pair of catastrophic earthquakes that rocked its capital city.
9: The death toll is expected to rise, this tragedy spurring international support from multiple countries, including our own. The U.S. military announced that it's surging forces in this region to assist in earthquake relief efforts, which include sending several ships and a C-130 and C-17 to the area to help U.S. government personnel and search and rescue teams get around during this operation. And again, just a desperate race against the clock to find those survivors.
7: The U.S. sending $150 million in aid. And a 74-year-old Florida man becoming the oldest person to be executed in the state. Dusty Ray Spencer, convicted of fatally stabbing his wife Karen in 1992. Execution was the ninth in Florida this year after a record 19 last year. 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
7: A stunning defeat for the United States in the FIFA World Cup. U.S. dropping its last group stage game of the FIFA World Cup Thursday, losing 3-2 to Turkey.
11: Comes back to the top of the box now. It's clipped in at the backside.
7: The call on Fox, the U.S. back in action Wednesday to play Bosnia and Herzegovina in the round of 32. Supreme Court handing President Trump two major immigration victories.

0: 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Joe Pat, what are the first steps to building a stable retirement plan?
1: Number one, protecting your capital, protecting your assets, your life savings that you've worked really hard for. 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And all of this noise about what the Fed is doing, what's inflation doing, let's really peel the onion back and look at what are the things that we can be doing to take the worry and the stress out of your retirement.
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1: I'll always remember that incredible song from the 1960 epic The Alamo with John Wayne. This was their theme song. It was a great one. We're going to be back in a moment with Tim Schwartz. We'll take your calls as we talk about ghosts and Nikola Tesla on Coast to Coast AM. Here's a statistic for you. Last year, 1 in 6 Americans lost money to digital fraud. That's an average of more than $1,400 a person through scam emails, websites, phone calls, and texts. Worse still, AI is making it even easier for criminals to create sophisticated scams. To help protect against fraud, limit the amount of identifying information you share online and generate strong, unique passwords using a password manager. Cyber threats seem to be everywhere. That's why LifeLock monitors hundreds of millions of data points a second for identity threats, which is way more than

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2: News. I'm Ted Lindner. The evacuation of ships from the Strait of Hormuz halted for a time Thursday by a UN agency after the British military reported a Singapore vessel was hit by a projectile off the coast of Oman.
3: U.S. officials confirmed the IRGC attacked a Singapore-flagged cargo ship with a drone as it tried to cross the Strait of Hormuz today.
2: Fox's Aisha Hosni. The president says the strait has since reopened. And at least 235 people have died after two powerful earthquakes struck Venezuela.
4: More than 1,000 others are hurt and many remain missing. Officials fear hundreds may still be trapped under collapsed buildings, and rescue crews are racing against time.
2: That's Fox's Katie Byrne. And a 74-year-old Florida man became the oldest person to be executed in the state. Dusty Ray Spencer, convicted of fatally stabbing his wife Karen back in 1992. The execution, the ninth in Florida this year after a record 19 last year. 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
6: 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To this day, we contribute much of our success to H.A. 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
7: More instability in the Strait. I'm Ted Lindner, Fox News. Iran's Revolutionary Guard Corps attacked a cargo ship in the Strait of Hormuz on Thursday.
8: A U.S. official is confirming that an Iranian drone hit that cargo vessel called the Ever Lovely as it was exiting the Strait of Hormuz off the Omani coast. The ship is Singapore flagged. UK authorities say there was damage to the ship's bridge, but no casualties. The attack violates the memorandum of understanding signed between the U.S. and Iran just 8 days ago. That deal had helped sharply increase the amount of oil flowing through the strait. CENTCOM says more than 500 ships and 250 million barrels of crude have flowed through the strait since early May through the U.S. military's help with both mine clearance and transit coordination.
7: Fox's Lauren Simonetti. The evacuation of ships from the strait was halted for a time Thursday by a U.N. agency, the president saying that the strait has since reopened. The U.S. pledging to provide assistance to Venezuela after two devastating earthquakes. Secretary of State Marco Rubio detailing the Pentagon's part on Thursday.
9: The Department of War is going to have to play a big logistical role here because they have the ability to land in challenging places. Right now, the airport in Caracas is damaged. One of the runways is cracked.
7: Venezuela's acting president declaring a state of emergency and the health minister claiming on Thursday that at least 235 people are now confirmed dead, over 4,000 injured. A top official of the National Park Service saying a liner along the bottom of the Lincoln Memorial reflecting pool was cut with a sharp knife or razor this month. Caused damage to the foam ceiling installed as part of a $16 million rehab project. President Trump claims incidents at the pool led to the arrests of six people. And a new Gallup poll finds 2 in 3 Americans are facing financial hardship due to increased gas prices. The poll comes in the wake of a rise in prices at the pump since the war against Iran started. AAA says the average price of a gallon of regular gas in the U.S. is about $3.92. 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
7: A 74-year-old becomes the oldest prison inmate to be executed in Florida's modern history.
19: 74-year-old Dustin Ray Spencer was executed on Thursday. He was pronounced dead following three lethal drug injections at Florida State Prison in Starkey. Spencer was convicted in the 1992 stabbing of his wife. In his final statement, he apologized, saying, "Sorry, sorry to the family." Florida Department of Correction records dating back to 1924 show the oldest inmates previously executed by the state were both 72 years old. Nationwide, the oldest person ever executed in modern times was 83-year-old Walter Leroy Moody Jr. He was put to death in Alabama in 2018 for sending mail bombs during a wave of Southern terror, killing a federal judge and a black civil rights attorney. Deborah Valentine, Fox News.
7: Taylor Swift and Travis Kelce planning an intimate wedding gathering before their speculative Madison Square Garden celebration.
20: Taylor Swift and Travis Kelce's wedding is shaping up to be a multi-day event.

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1: 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And all of this noise about what the Fed is doing, what's inflation doing, let's really peel the onion back and look at what are the things that we can be doing to take the worry and the stress out of your retirement.
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1: Fox News, I'm Sue Guzman. Officials in Venezuela rushing to find survivors after 2 major earthquakes left at least 235 dead and injured 4,300. Thousands of others are missing still.
2: And rescue crews are racing against time, searching through mountains of rubble as powerful aftershocks threaten to bring down even more structures. And teams are also battling landslides while pulling survivors from the debris.
1: Fox Weather's Katie Byrne. President Trump hosting a garden club dinner for American farmers Thursday night, saying his energy policy is helping to lift struggling U.S. farmers.
3: I ended the electric vehicle mandate, which would have gutted the ethanol industry forever. And I saved your ethanol industry, and I think everyone knows that.
1: The president signing an executive order to accelerate innovation in America's food supply through agriculture modernization. 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
6: 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It just comes in like a flash of inspiration or something. 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
8: To find victims. I'm Sue Guzman, Fox News. Venezuela's health minister now says at least 235 people are dead, 4,300 injured in a pair of catastrophic earthquakes that rocked its capital city. The latest from Fox's Christina Coleman.
9: The death toll is expected to rise. This tragedy spurring international support from multiple countries, including our own. The U.S. military announced that it's surging forces in this region to assist in earthquake relief efforts, which include sending several ships and a C-130 and C-17 to the area to help U.S. government personnel and search and rescue teams get around during this operation. And again, just a desperate race against the clock to find those survivors.
8: The ceasefire in the Middle East appears to be on shaky ground after Iran fired on a cargo ship yesterday, and Israel says it killed several Hezbollah terrorists. More from Fox's Chandley Painter.
10: First, U.S. officials confirm an Iranian drone attacked a Singapore-flagged cargo ship as it tried to cross the Strait of Hormuz, testing the state of the peace talks with the U.S. The Secretary of State focusing on the ships that are safely traveling through the vital waterway, and now the Wall Street Journal reports the regime hopes to make $40 billion a year by charging for security, safety, and environmental services in the strait. Meantime, Israel says it took out six Hezbollah terrorists in two separate attacks when they posed a threat to IDF soldiers in their security zone in southern Lebanon, the IDF promising to continue to operate to remove immediate threats.
8: Strait of Hormuz was closed for a time Thursday. President Trump says the strait has since reopened to ship traffic. And a top official at the National Park Service says a liner along the bottom of the Lincoln Memorial reflecting pool was cut with a sharp knife or razor this month, causing damage to the foam sealant install. A police report says about 70% of its fence post tops were thrown into the pool. 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
8: A stunning defeat for the United States in the FIFA World Cup. U.S. dropping its last group stage of the FIFA World Cup Thursday, losing 3-2 to Turkey.
13: Comes back to the top of the box. Now it's clipped in at the backside. Matt Turner, it's stopped home. Turkey, a score, the winning goal.
8: A call on Fox, the U.S. back in action Wednesday to play Bosnia and Herzegovina in the round of 32. Supreme Court handling President Trump two major immigration victories Thursday. Fox's Kevin Cork.
14: A high court ruling that the Trump administration can end deportation protections known as temporary protected status for Syrian and Haitian migrants and go back to limiting the number of people who can apply for asylum each day, a policy called metering. That goes all the way back to the Obama administration. Meantime, justices also decided that the administration can restart an asylum policy, allowing Customs and Border Protection to turn away asylum seekers at the border. Both of those decisions were 6-3. Meantime, eight cases argued this term remain undecided, including a challenge to the president's executive order ending birthright citizenship.
8: The Supreme Court also expected to announce key decisions on state restrictions on transgender students taking part in school sports. 74-year-old Florida man becoming the oldest person to be executed in the state. Dusty Ray Spencer convicted of fatally stabbing his wife Karen in 1992. Starting next month, food sold in the state of California will no longer have a confusing food label printed on them. That's thanks to a new state law. Normally, you'd see the date printed with a sell-by date. That's just a message to the retailer and is not the same as an expiration date. This new California law will require only two labels to consumers moving forward.

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1: 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And all of this noise about what the Fed is doing, what's inflation doing, let's really peel the onion back and look at what are the things that we can be doing to take the worry and the stress out of your retirement.
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0: And welcome back. George Norrie, along with Cheryl Jones, our investigative reporter, and our special guest, Dr. Mark Pitstick, who was with me a couple of years ago as well. Cheryl, I'll let you chat with Mark for a little bit, then we'll take calls.
1: Okay, great. 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
1: 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Well, Mark, what about people who've been married more than once in their lifetime? A lot of people wonder which

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2: News. I'm Ted Linder. At least 235 people have died after two powerful earthquakes strike Venezuela.
3: More than 1,000 others are hurt and many remain missing. Officials fear hundreds may still be trapped under collapsed buildings, and rescue crews are racing against time.
2: It's Fox's Katie Byrne, the U.S. pledging to provide assistance to Venezuela. The evacuation of ships from the Strait of Hormuz halted for a time Thursday by a U.N. agency after the British military reported a Singapore vessel was hit by a projectile off the coast of Oman.
4: U.S. officials confirmed the IRGC attacked a Singapore-flagged cargo ship with a drone as it tried to cross the Strait of Hormuz today.
2: Fox's Aisha Hazni, President Trump saying the strait has since reopened. And a 74-year-old Florida man became the oldest person to be executed in the state. Dusty Ray Spencer, convicted of fatally stabbing his wife Karen back in 1992. The execution the ninth in Florida this year. 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
10: 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On this Friday, a few weeks ago, I picked up Mao Zedong's Little Red Book. It's a first edition, very hard to get. 1966, printed in China, exported here. And there's a stamp in it by the U.S. Customs Authority saying, yeah, it's okay for you to have it, but we don't endorse the communistic principles of Mao Zedong. Now in the House of Representatives, we are going to have at least 10 communists, probably more, as three very, very left-wing people have just been elected from New York City. Now, most Americans, they hear communists, it doesn't mean much to them. 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And they want to take it by force. In New York City, Mayor Mamdani is doing that by regulations. 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
0: Good Friday morning. Boomer Von Cannon, WBT Traffic. Latest check with Highway Patrol. There are no incidents blocking lanes along the interstate, so it's a smooth ride so far along I-85, I-77, and 485. Your drive time northbound 77, headed up from Rock Hill at exit 82 Cherry Road to exit 9 John Belk Freeway, now just under 18 minutes. For 85 northbound, headed up from Gastonia Highway 321, exit 17, 277, exit 38, now just under 22 minutes. Boomer Von Cannon, WBT Traffic, with the latest in sports, WBT Sports Director Jim Zocchi.
11: World Cup soccer last night, Turkey over USA with a late goal 3-2, but despite the loss, USA won their group and advanced to the round of 32 thanks to winning their first two matches. Ecuador over Germany 2-1, and Japan and Sweden play to a 1-1 tie. Among the matches today, France versus Norway, both teams are 2-0. Hornets with a big move yesterday as they trade star point guard LaMelo Ball along with Josh Green to the Minnesota Timberwolves for big man Naz Reid, along with a first-round pick in 2033, three second-round picks, and three first-round pick swaps. Reid averaged over 13 points per game as a former NBA Sixth Man of the Year. Hornets then signed guard Coby White to a new three-year deal worth $74 million to take over the starting role. Former Hornet Mark Williams will re-sign with the Phoenix Suns on a three-year contract. Baseball, Phillies over the Nationals 10-5. Cubs edge the Mets in 10 innings 4-3. Red Sox over the Yankees 6-3. At the Travelers Championship, Eric Cole, a one-stroke lead, leads at minus 7. Scottie Scheffler among those at 6 under par. U.S. Open champion Wyndham Clark is 2 under. Jim Zocchi, WBT Sports.
0: Your WBT forecast today, Friday, June 26th. A mix of sun and clouds, rather humid today. Isolated thunderstorms in the high 90. Isolated shower thunderstorm early tonight, then the overnight 72. Tomorrow, partly sunny, humid, late day showers, 94. Sunday, more of the same with a high 95. Right now, Gastonia, 68. Concord, 65. Queen City, 70 at WBT.

out of time before lawmakers leave Raleigh coming up here in the next couple of weeks. This legislation we've talked about in pretty great detail over the last couple of weeks, House Bill 958, which is titled Election Law Changes, funny enough. It passed the House Rules Committee in a 14-9 vote on Wednesday after lawmakers adopted another committee substitute and amended the bill. The vote included opposition from Representative Tricia Cotham, the Republican from Mecklenburg County, a key House Republican whose vote could matter if Josh Stein vetoes the measure should it reach his desk, which is still a couple of steps ahead of where things are right now. After the meeting, Representative Cotham expressed concerns that the bill could harm military families, citing ambiguity in the language and the potential for some unintended consequences moving forward. Two other members whose votes have been pivotal in past veto override fights, Representatives Carla Cunningham, the unaffiliated member from Mecklenburg County, and Representative Shelley Willingham, the Democrat from Edgecombe County, also voiced concerns during the meeting after previously signaling some openness to the bill. Those two names sound familiar. Well, it was both Cotham and Willingham that were absent in Raleigh this week on the House floor that allowed Republicans to override four vetoes signed by the governor, that happening on Wednesday afternoon in Raleigh. The measure was reported favorably from the House Rules Committee and is currently listed on the General Assembly for a June 30th House floor date. But it was not added to the House calendar on Wednesday afternoon for immediate floor action, despite having cleared rules earlier in the day. For those that are not familiar and do not follow the process that closely, the last step before a piece of legislation makes its way to either the House or Senate floor for a full vote is both the Senate and House Rules Committee. Once it receives a favorable report from there, it is almost immediately added to the calendar for the governing body and typically debated within just a day or two in that committee or on the after leaving the committee on the full floor. However, as just noted, that did not happen with this election bill. Multiple sources familiar with the discussions told Carolina Journal there is continuing Republican concern about the legislation. The bill, which has been repeatedly rewritten, would make wide-ranging changes to election administration, ballot counting, voter registration, county and state election boards, military and overseas voting, campaign finance, and post-election audits. The continued rewriting and visible dissent in the House Rules Committee this week raises questions about whether House Bill 958 can pass both chambers before the end of the legislative session. Even if the House passes the bill, it would still have to move through the Senate. If amended there, the measure could require further House concurrence or further action from the North Carolina House before it would inevitably, if it gets to that point, make its way to the governor's desk for a signature, which almost certainly would not happen. The House rules meeting itself was briefly interrupted by protesters opposed to the legislation as Representative Hugh Blackwell, the Republican from Burke County, who's one of the bill's primary sponsors, began explaining the amendment. Protesters stood up in the room holding signs saying, "You represent us," and chanting shame. It was not long after that that House Rules Chairman John Bell, the Republican from Wayne County, paused the meeting and ordered the committee room cleared of members of the public who were not presenting the bill. When the meeting resumed, Blackwell said that the amendment made three primary changes. One clarified affidavit language for people returning absentee ballots on behalf of voters. Another removed a requirement that certain ballots be kept in fireproof safe or fireproof areas, replacing with language requiring locked and secure storage. And a third revision of the language restricted certain election officials from engaging in partisan political activity. Blackwell said that the bill has been through multiple versions and that sponsors had worked with some of the critics, some of the individuals against the legislation to improve it. During the committee meeting, Representative Blackwell said, "We've been working on this since last year. It's been through a number of iterations." However, regardless of that, still several members said that the changes did not go far enough for their support.
Representative Almost Quick, the Democrat from Guilford County, said he would oppose the bill.

0: because repeated changes to election law can create confusion for voters and election workers across the state. Quick said, in part, our elections in North Carolina deserve some normalcy and some level of predictability. These constant changes are confusing to us as legislators, so certainly it would be confusing to the general public. Representative Cynthia Ball, the Democrat from Wake County, thanked Blackwell for working with members on the changes, but said that there was still some serious problems that remained from her vantage point, saying in part, "What I think we all want is for every eligible voter to be able to vote and know when they can vote and where they can vote and what they have to do to be able to vote that day or with an absentee ballot." Representative Willingham said that he had initially been inclined to support the bill, but had been moved by concerns from military voters and by questions about assigning new audit duties to the state auditor. Willingham said publicly during the meeting, "I've gotten quite a few phone calls from military people. As a matter of fact, I got a call from a friend of mine that I haven't heard from in 30 years. He's in the military, and he was telling me that he was upset about this legislation." Willingham also questioned whether the state auditor should be tasked with auditing county board of elections, noting that many small towns already struggle to obtain timely audits. Willingham said, "At this time right now, I feel like I will probably end up voting against the bill." Blackwell responded that the audit provision was requested by the auditor's office and that counties would be selected at random over a six-year period of time, and noted, and some argue that the auditor's office already has the authority, and as he does have a very broad authority here in the state of North Carolina. However, this legislation would outline the process in which the auditor would go through the process of auditing county board of elections. So one of the big holdups on military and overseas voting, a representative Blackwell carrying the bill said that it was intended to comply with a recent court ruling regarding voters who have never resided in North Carolina. You've heard us talk about, with Dr. Andy Jackson and Mitch Kokai, these individuals known as never residents here in North Carolina, which have been the purpose of significant legal challenge. Blackwell said that military voters who previously resided in the state would be eligible to vote and could use the same forms of photo identification that they have been using in the past and that others have been using. No changes for them at all. Representative Cunningham also warned that while some provisions may be positive, the volume of change could make some voters uneasy. Cunningham asked during the meeting, "Most of the public are not as in tune as we are, so I can see the nervousness of these changes constantly changing. What I do have to do is go to vote as an average everyday citizen. It's constantly changing. And so I have some grave concerns about this because we have been picking it up and picking down at this legislation where right now most people are probably nervous and scared." House Bill 958 was originally filed all the way back in April of 2025 and has moved and stopped and started periods of time since then. It was reported favorably by the House Rules Committee in June and July of last year, was withdrawn and re-referred, and was rewritten again and revived this month. In the latest rules vote, suggested that the bill is still alive. However, as I noted, that 14-9 committee split, Cotham's opposition, concerns from Cunningham and Willingham, and continued negotiations among Republicans in Raleigh leave this bill's path relatively unclear as of this morning. This would be a major piece of legislation for Republicans to carry across the finish line. We will be keeping an eye on this as lawmakers are expected to make their way back to Raleigh what is supposed to be the final week before a major break leading up to the November general election. The House calendar only had lawmakers there at the latest coming up next Thursday. That is July the 2nd. However, still without a budget, it is likely that the lawmakers will be back at some point in the month of July. If, in fact, they do want to move forward with a budget, if they choose not to, I guess they could be done sometime next week. So we will be keeping a very close eye on this. Continued coverage over on our website this morning, CarolinaJournal.com. Andrew Pomerantz has got the story with the headline, "Election Bill Clears House Rules but Faces GOP Concerns, Bipartisan Pushback." It's now 5:16 on the Carolina Journal News Hour, Charlotte's FM News Talk, 107.9 FM, WBT. 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Here's a look at your Friday morning commute with Boomer Von Kant.
1: You got it, Nick. Thank you, my man. Good Friday morning. It's a good morning traffic-wise along the interstates with no problems. I-485, I-77, or I-85 moving along at posted speed. Most of the overnight construction projects we had underway have wrapped up for the morning, so you're kicking off the weekend in fine fashion. I would expect some delays throughout the day today with road work on Steel Creek Road headed northbound from Sam Neely Road to Westinghouse Boulevard. This situation is continuing through next week. Boomer Von Kennen, WBT Traffic.
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1: Your WBT forecast. Today, Friday, June 26th, it's going to be humid. Chance of a shower or thunderstorm. Some isolated storms later today in the high 90. Isolated showers early tonight with a low 72. Saturday, partly sunny, humid, maybe a late-day thunderstorm, 94. More of the same in store for Sunday. Monroe, 65. Lincolnton, 64. The Queen City, 70 at WBT.
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0: 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It's 5:21. Welcome back to the Carolina Journal News Hour. 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According to unofficial election results from the Lumbee Tribe Elections Board, voters overwhelmingly rejected a proposed amendment, with roughly 62% voting against it. The measure received a little over 3,300 votes in favor and more than 5,500 votes against. Tribal Chairman John Lowry, who also represents Robeson County as a Republican in the North Carolina General Assembly, expressed disappointment in the vote, but noted that the people have spoken. Lowry took to social media this week after the vote and wrote, "A majority of the Lumbee people have spoken, and they have said no to progress and have decided to stay with the status quo or simply staying with the way that things are. As a federally recognized Indian tribe, we had the opportunity, like so many of our brothers and sister tribes, to exercise our sovereign rights to the fullest and generate billions of dollars to assist our tribal members and lift this entire region. This decision by the majority of the Lumbee voters is historic and ensures that we will not move forward with gaming." The proposed amendment would have created a constitutional framework for gaming within the Lumbee tribe. The measure would have authorized tribal leaders to negotiate gaming compacts, regulate gaming operations, and oversee any future gaming enterprises. It also would have removed a requirement that gaming-related ordinances receive approval from the tribe's general membership through a referendum, instead placing that authority with tribal leadership. Under current tribal rules, referendums, as I just mentioned, require participation from at least 30% of eligible tribal members to be valid. Constitutional amendments, however, only require a simple majority of votes cast and are not subject to any minimum participation threshold. And with the turnout, at least as we understand it right now, with the nearly 9,000 or a little over 9,000 votes that were cast in this election this week, that did not even reach that 30% threshold. Supporters of the project estimate that the casino could have created anywhere between 2,700 and more than 3,500 full-time jobs and in the area, with priority hiring given to Lumbee tribal members, with salaries projected to range from approximately $45,000 a year to more than $300,000 annually, depending on the position. Under federal law, gaming revenues would be dedicated to specific purposes, including tribal government operations, education, healthcare, housing, public safety initiatives, economic development projects, as well as more within the tribe. But because tribal gaming revenue is not subject to federal or state income taxes, the tribe would keep all earnings that would have been generated by the casino. The tribal leader in John Lowry said that he will support the majority's opinion and not bring the issue forward again before his term expires, which is set to happen in about 18 months. The Lumbee tribe received full federal recognition in December of 2025. Shortly afterward, the tribe purchased approximately 240 acres of land along Interstate 95. They spent about $6 million on that, which would have been the site of this proposed casino and entertainment complex. As of right now, the details that we are aware of and that we are following, that is not slated to happen and potentially will not come up for any more significant or serious discussion for the next 18 months. We've got some renderings of this major facility and some additional details on that vote by the Lumbee Tribe membership this week. Those details over on our website, carolinajournal.com. Look for the story with the headline, Lumbee Tribe Votes Against I-95 Casino in Robeson County. In some other statewide news, a new statewide poll has across the board good news for Democrats in North Carolina. Former Democrat Governor Roy Cooper leads former RNC Chairman Michael Whatley by 14 points in the state's open U.S. Senate race, with President Donald Trump's approval remaining underwater and Democrats ahead on nearly every ballot test. The results are from the latest Catawba College YouGov survey, which was released in just this week. In the poll, Cooper drew 48% support to Whatley's 34%, with 15% of voters remaining undecided. The margin is largely unchanged from March, where Cooper's led at that point by 15%. According to Michael Blitzer, the director of Catawba College's Center for North Carolina Politics and Public Service, he said Cooper's advantage is not simply a function of Democratic support. His lead is driven by independents who currently support him by more than 2-1 over Michael Whatley. That independent vote can often be a decisive factor in statewide elections in North Carolina. Independents back Cooper 50-23%, with nearly a quarter still undecided. Cooper held 83% of his own party, while Whatley took 77% of Republicans. The race bifurcated along views of the president. Two-thirds of those who approve of President Donald Trump intend to vote for Whatley, while 77% of those who disapprove of the president's actions are favoring Cooper. The poll also showed some other divergence in the various survey groups on gender, with women favoring Cooper by 20 points, 49-29, with men split more narrowly, 46 in favor of Whatley to 40% against. Regionally, Cooper led by 37 points among city voters and by 11 in rural areas and by 5 within urban suburban areas across the state. Whatley led by 5 in those surrounding areas and other communities across North Carolina. The Senate numbers came against a political backdrop that Blitzer described as a classic midterm referendum on the president, with the president's approval in the most recent Catawba College poll sitting at 43%, with 54 disapproving. That's virtually the same as this same poll back in March, where the numbers were 42-55. So essentially no significant movement there at all. Blitzer said, this year appears to be setting up as a classic midterm environment, a referendum on the president and his party. Cooper has a commanding portion of those North Carolinians who disapprove of the president, which is a majority of the likely voters so far. Democrat Governor Josh Stein, by contrast, posted a 53% approval rating, including 53% of independents and 36% of Republicans, a pretty strong number there. The survey also found signs that Republican voters are redefining how they see themselves. In October of 2025 and January of 2026, 55% of self-described GOP-aligned respondents called themselves more supporters of Trump than the Republican Party. But by June, that survey had recorded a 24-point swing towards party identification. Among Trump's own 2024 voters, the share identifying as Trump Republicans fell from 60% in January of this year to just 43% in June. Blitzer said GOP voters remain overwhelmingly Republican, but many appear less likely than they were 6 months ago to define themselves primarily through their support of President Donald Trump. He pointed to suburban and female respondents as the driver of what he called a cooling towards a Trump-centered identity. This is one of many polls that we will be keeping a very close eye on as we race towards November, the major midterm election taking place here in North Carolina. You can read the entirety of the poll, get some more detail this morning. Head on over to our website, carolinajournal.com. You'll see the story with the headline, Poll: Cooper holds a 14-point lead over Whatley as Trump stays underwater. It's now 5:30 on Charlotte's FM News Talk, 107.9 FM, WBT. From the Charlotte Eye, Ear, Nose, and Throat Traffic Center, trust your senses to Senta. Here's another look at your Friday morning commute with Boomer Von Cannon.
1: Thank you, Nick. On a Friday morning, we have an incident that just reported on Harris Boulevard, headed eastbound at Mallard Creek Road. Watch for first responders emerging on the scene. Again, that's eastbound Harris at Mallard Creek. Interstates are in great shape this morning. Just check with Highway Patrol. Currently, no collisions to take lanes on I-85-77. On I-485, your drive time headed up down from the speedway around exit 30, I-85 to Matthews, Highway 74, exit 51. Now just under 21 minutes. Boomer Von Cannon, WBT Traffic, with the latest in sports. 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
11: World Cup soccer last night, Turkey over USA with a late goal 3-2, but despite the loss, USA won their group and advanced to the round of 32 thanks to winning their first two matches. Ecuador over Germany 2-1, and Japan and Sweden play to a 1-1 tie. Among the matches today, France versus Norway, both teams are 2-0. Hornets with a big move yesterday as they trade star point guard LaMelo Ball along with Josh Green to the Minnesota Timberwolves for big man Naz Reid along with a first-round pick in 2033. Three second-round picks and three first-round pick swaps. Reed averaged over 13 points per game as a former NBA Sixth Man of the Year. Hornets then signed guard Coby White to a new three-year deal worth $74 million to take over the starting role. Former Hornet Mark Williams will re-sign with the Phoenix Suns on a three-year contract. Baseball: Phillies over the Nationals 10-5. Cubs edge the Mets in 10 innings 4-3. Red Sox over the Yankees 6-3. At the Travelers Championship, Eric Cole, a one-stroke lead, leads at -7. Scotty Scheffler among those at 6-under par. U.S. Open champion Wyndham Clark is 2-under. Jim Zoki, WBT Sports.
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1: Your WBT forecast today, Friday, June 26th. Mix of sun and clouds, rather humid this afternoon. Today's and a chance of a thunderstorm. Today's high 90. A chance of an isolated storm early tonight and the overnight 72. Tomorrow and Sunday, mostly sunny, humid, and late day thunderstorms. Tomorrow 94, and Sunday 95. Rock Hill checking in at 70, Mooresville 67, and the Queen City 70 at WBT.
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23: And we have a very special guest with us, Allison West from the Appalachian Summer Festival, celebrating its 42nd season. How you doing, Allison?
25: Hi there.
24: What can we look forward to with the Appalachian Summer Festival as it celebrates its 42nd season?
25: We have a jam-packed lineup, about 26 events from the course of June 27th through August 1st. Music, dance, theater, film, visual arts. It's one thing after another. We're opening with the Punch Brothers. We have Gladys Knight, Rick Springfield. We have summer exhibitions, new artwork. You can piggyback all of the cultural and arts events that we offer onto everything else the High Country has to offer. So you can go hiking, you can go shopping, you can go biking. It's a lot cooler up here right now.
24: Yeah, you don't have to travel far to see some big names this summer. 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
23: For the Appalachian Summer Festival, June 27th through August 1st. We so appreciate the time, Allison.
25: Thank you so much. I appreciate you.
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26: Everyone, imagine just for a moment that your future is greater than anything that's happened in your past. If you really believed that your future is better than anything that's happened in your past, what would you have? You'd have this wonderful word that we talk a lot about here, and that is hope. You'd believe that God still has a future planned for your life. There's goodness that will still happen to you, and you can live your life every day with hope. So today, why not do that? Believe that your future is going to be better than anything that's ever happened in your past, and cling to that belief. Speak it into reality if you have to, and believe you've received. And when you do that, God will give you this great word that we talk a lot about. That word is hope. I'm David Chadwick with this Moment of Hope. 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
0: It's 5:38. 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I'm Nick Craig. Good Friday morning to you. For those that are not familiar, we have a pretty lengthy early voting period here in the state of North Carolina, typically kicking off in the middle part of October ahead of Election Day in November. And for those that aren't familiar, if you happen to die or somehow be disqualified from being able to vote between when you casted your ballot and during early voting and Election Day, your ballot is actually not supposed to count. That was the premise of a very lengthy North Carolina State Board of Elections meeting this week. To walk through some of the details this morning, Teresa Opeka, CarolinaJournal.com, joins us on the News Hour. Teresa, this multi-hour marathon meeting earlier this week dealt with some members of the Wake County Board of Elections. Can you walk us through some of the details as you understand them?
27: Sure. Good morning, Nick. Thanks for having me. Yeah, and marathon session it was. So the North Carolina State Board of Elections voted unanimously to censure the two Wake County Board of Elections members, Greg Flynn and Jerry Cohen, for counting the votes of 3 deceased voters who voted prior to the general election in November 2024. As you just mentioned about early voting, that's what they did. Primarily, they mailed in these ballots so they can get them in ahead of time. Unfortunately, the 3 people in question, pretty much knew that they were going to be passing away, you know, anytime soon, maybe not necessarily before the election, but they wanted to make their vote heard and make their vote counted, and that's what they did. So that was subject of this hearing which was brought up from a decision made by Administrative Law Judge Linda Nelson that came in February 24th. She stated that the State Elections Board violated its own rules and had to conduct a new hearing into local election board members. And we can get into the details in a moment on that.
0: Yeah. And so, Teresa, again, this process is one that in this case for individuals, regardless of whatever the issue is. And I mentioned, obviously, dying and being deceased makes that vote not eligible if it is between that early voting and election day period. But also, for example, if you are convicted of a felony and lose your voting privileges, same situation applies. This is not necessarily a unique situation. This is state law, as I understand it. It has been state law for quite some period of time here in North Carolina. If you vote before Election Day and something happens with you or to you between that period of time, which is typically just a couple of weeks, your vote is not supposed to count.
27: Yeah, and there was a directive issued, which is they mentioned this several times. It was a memorandum that was revised December 15th of 2023, and that directs county election boards to remove ballots cast by voters who voted early in person or by absentee ballot and died before the day of election. So that was the directive that was in question. There was many questions going back and forth about the law, about the state constitution, but that was the latest directive. So there was a complaint brought up also for Rowan County, but that was not discussed yesterday, or we probably would have been there till midnight watching this, right? Or on Wednesday, rather. So it was Steve Holland of Weaverville who filed a complaint against the Elections Board, saying that three Wake County Board of Elections members failed to follow that directive. And he requested several hearings previously, and the state board voted 3-2 along party lines in January 2025 not to hold a hearing. At that point, the State Board of Elections was made up of three Democrats that include Alan Hirsch, Jeff Carman, and Siobhan Millen, and Republican members Stacey Four Eggers and Kevin Lewis. I mean, we still have Mr. Eggers and Siobhan Millen and Jeff Carman on the board right now, but things have flipped to Republicans leading 3-2. And Holland subsequently, he filed another contested case petition challenging what they described as an unlawful decision. And Nelson agreed. So that's what happened. That's why they had the hearing yesterday. And basically last year, the state attorney general's office representing the state board wanted to dismiss everything. But basically the judge said, nope, you have to hold this hearing. And that's what happened this week.
0: So, Teresa, what exactly was the issue here? As we've already discussed, and as you mentioned, this numbered memorandum from the State Board of Elections made it abundantly clear, again, this process where somebody votes during early voting, dies before Election Day rolls around, their vote does need, or their ballot, more accurately, needs to be removed from the final vote tally. What was the justification for the Wake County Board of Elections to count the votes for these three individuals who died before that period of time?
27: Sure. So there were actually a total of 45 ballots in question, and 42 were thrown out. Now, they had to send challenge letters to, families, next of kin, if unfortunately a person did pass away. And I guess the 42 that were thrown out, nobody responded to, or responded saying, okay, great, I agree, you know, no problem. But there were three in question who did respond and who were adamant that their loved one's vote should be counted. One was a 96-year-old man, a 78-year-old man, and there was an 18-year-old woman, wasn't described in my article, but this girl was unfortunately dying of brain cancer, and she wanted to vote before she passed away. So we heard from Flynn and Cohen yesterday, how they both heard from these family members pleading, hey, can you please count my family member's vote? You know, they were teary-eyed, and that moved them to say, you know something, their vote should count. Basically, Cohen was saying the directive really didn't jive with the state's constitution. They didn't think they were breaking any laws at the moment, basically is what they said. Holland, you know, disagreed and said, you know, no, they weren't being malicious when they were doing it, but they chose not to follow the directives in the memo. and asked that the two of them, Cohen and Flynn, be removed from the Wake County Board of Elections. And he said, you know, it's troubling that similar voters were treated differently. But basically, Flynn said these people cast their votes knowing that they were going to be, you know, possibly passing away very soon. And the votes were sacred. They had a duty to treat them as sacred. And it makes them turn around and treat them like felons, worse than felons, and subject the next of kin to essentially as cruel and unusual punishment for somebody who didn't do anything wrong. And again, mentioning Cohen, that he strongly believed that the law is not what the numbered memo said, and that the law was in conflict with the state's constitution. And he said, you know, basically, if this triggers a process to look at that, that's fine. If it helps the grief of these three survivors, then I've done more than anything I've done in several years. So that's basically what happened at this point.
0: You know, Teresa, it's interesting there, though. You note that there were 45 ballots in total, which seems about on track. Again, the early voting window is relatively short in the grand scheme of things here across the state of North Carolina. So for the 42 people, the numbered memorandum was followed. Those ballots for those deceased individuals were removed. But I guess these three, because of their unique or specific story, they were treated differently. To me, that creates a problem if you're not handling all situations, regardless of what the backstory is, in the same and equal manner.
27: Right. And that was Mr. Holland's complaint. That's exactly what he said. You know, he brought it up that these other voters were treated differently. The Wake County Board counted three ballots cast by voters that died before Election Day while removing numerous others. Same thing. They died before Election Day. And basically, evidence will demonstrate materially indistinguishable voters received different treatment under the same legal framework. Election law cannot mean one thing for some voters and another thing for others. And during that time, we also heard from board members Eggers. He said, since at least the last 25 years, it's been read and interpreted and applied that a voter has to be alive on election day in order for that ballot to count. So he did agree with that. But Millen argued that nowhere in the memo does it say if a person dies between when they vote and election day, that ballot will not count, and that both men made an error in judgment. And, you know, just basically they should have just been like given a slap on the hand, not removed from the board. Jeff Carman agreed with her, said there was ambiguity in the law and you can't penalize a member when there is confusion between the law and the memo. So basically we had board member Angela Hawkins, who was she actually was the former director of the Wake County Board of Elections before she became a member of the State Board of Elections earlier this year. Mm-hmm. She did make the motion originally to remove Cohen and Flynn, but that motion did fail. And along with Carmen and Millen, we also had Chair DeLuca. He actually voted with them. So that failed. So they came back. She made the second motion to censure, and that did unanimously pass.
0: And for those that are not familiar with the phrase or the term censure, it is essentially just a slap on the wrist. There's not really a whole lot of weight that typically carries with a censure motion. We see this, Teresa, in a variety of different levels of government across the state of North Carolina. So I guess the more pressing issue, the bigger question moving forward is, okay, what process do we actually follow? Unfortunately, Teresa, whether we like it or not, as we approach November, there will likely be more people across the state that die during that early voting period that have cast a ballot, whether that's absentee by mail or in person during the early voting window. What do these local board of elections, all 100 of them, have to do moving forward as we approach November?
27: Right. So, yeah, that's correct. About the statement of censure. And I think actually that's what a point that Hawkins raised. She said basically why she was making the motion is she was concerned that the directive in the memo wouldn't be followed in future elections. If other counties don't agree with something on something that was said, maybe in the directive, like you just mentioned, or that could set a precedent for anything. You know, if you don't agree with something, well, then we're not going to follow it. Well, then what do you follow? So, yeah, it was a little bit of a gray area for some people. And I don't know if Mr. Holland will take further action. We'll just have to stay tuned. But, you know, quickly, November will be here before you know it. Won't feel like it now with the way the summer is being hot and carrying on. Right. But before you know it, November will be here. So it will be interesting to see how all those election boards handle a similar situation if it crops up.
0: Yeah, and not only November, Teresa, our very lengthy early voting period that kicks off here in about early or middle parts of October as well. You've got a lot of quotes from this meeting, as you mentioned, a very lengthy meeting this week from the North Carolina State Board of Elections. For folks that want to read some more details here directly from some of the witnesses and board members, where can they go and do that this morning?
27: Sure, they can head on over to carolinajournal.com.
0: We appreciate the update. Teresa Opeka joins us on the Carolina Journal News Hour. Where it's now 5:50 on Charlotte's FM News Talk, 107.9 FM, WBT from the Charlotte Eye, Ear, Nose, and Throat Traffic Center. 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Here's Boomer Von Cannon.
1: All right, Nick. Thank you, my man. On a Friday morning, the interstates are in great shape. No problems along I-85, I-77, and 485 with a light volume of traffic at that. So you're looking good on the interstates. Incident in North Charlotte, Harris Boulevard, eastbound as you make your way toward Mallard Creek Road. Watch for first responders on eastbound Harris. Utility work scheduled to go throughout the day today on Freedom Drive, affecting westbound Freedom, which will be down to one lane from Moorhead Street to Berry Hill Road. Then we'll go to Wilkerson Boulevard to Camp Green Street to get around the backups. Boomer Von Cannon, WBT Traffic.
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3: "We've been on WBT since 1978 when we opened our first Sonny's in Charlotte. 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
1: Your WBT forecast today, Friday, June 26th, mix of sun and clouds, rather humid, chance of an isolated shower or thunderstorm. Today's high, 90. Tonight, the overnight, 72. And tomorrow and Sunday, much like today, very humid, partly sunny, chance of late day storms. Tomorrow, 94. Sunday, 95. 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
0: 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Looking ahead to next week here on the Carolina Journal News Hour, we are going to be keeping very close tabs on the North Carolina General Assembly as we just passed a busy week in Raleigh, as we talked about in great detail on yesterday's program. Four veto overrides conducted successfully by the Republican-led North Carolina House. That leaves one more remaining for this legislative short session, Senate Bill 50. That is a constitutional carry bill here across the state. However, there does appear to be some significant Republican opposition to moving forward with that, plus the election bill that we talked about a little bit earlier this morning as well, House Bill 958, likely to see that show up. And then, of course, the state budget. We learned a little over a month ago now that lawmakers have come together on some of those top-line numbers, under the impression that over the last couple of weeks, we would have seen a full unveiling of that budget and some of those details. That has not happened to this point. Could that happen next week? Probably. Hopefully that is the case. However, that will likely require lawmakers to have to come back sometime after the July the 4th holiday, just strictly based on timeline for this discussion. So we'll be keeping an eye on that, plus any other movement and progress on pieces of legislation that we've been tracking over the last couple of months, as lawmakers are expected to be back in Raleigh as early as Tuesday of next week. We'll be keeping you up to date with all the details right here on the Carolina Journal News Hour. That's going to do it for a Friday edition. WBT News is next, followed by Good Morning BT. We're back with you Monday morning, 5 to 6, right here on Charlotte's FM News Talk, 107.9 FM, WBT.

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2: Hundreds dead, thousands hurt. Good morning. Just before 6, I'm Mark Harris, and it continues to be a grim scene in Venezuela after those two earthquakes hit back-to-back on Wednesday night. Buildings, just piles of rubble. They're busy looking for bodies.
3: One survivor described it as a horror movie. A section of the Caracas airport that collapsed into a cloud of dust. We saw travelers scrambling to escape. Parts of the terminal were left looking like a war zone. Of course, that airport is now closed.
2: That's reporter Victor Akendo with the airport closed. Hard to get aid into the area. So far, 235 are known dead. About 4,000 are hurt. Now, Venezuelans here in Charlotte, of course, on pins and needles. Michael Meza, one of them, he finally got through to his sister and niece.
4: She said, "We are alive." And let me tell you, I think that's the biggest blessing.
2: A big blessing to hear they're alive, but their home was destroyed. Michael runs the Los Chavos restaurant in South Charlotte. Well, the weekend is here, and we've got some mighty hot weather coming.
5: It's going to feel like the triple digits beginning this weekend and continuing into next week.
2: Yeah, it'll feel more like 100 degrees starting tomorrow around Charlotte. Lisa Viegas with Channel 3 there. Good weekend to see a movie or hang out in the house. Stay in the AC, Boomer.
6: Take a tour of the ice plant.
2: There you go. Pour yourself a cold drink.
6: Yes, sir.
2: All right, Boomer's in the Charlotte Eye, Ear, Nose, and Throat Traffic Center. Trust your senses to set how we look out there.
6: Looking pretty good. And please don't forget your pets, dogs and cats. They need some fresh water this week.
2: Hey, you were without power for a while yesterday.
6: Yes, sir.
2: Finally got it back?
6: Yeah, finally. I think it was a tree. We never heard. Yeah. Which is rare. Usually they'll tell you what the situation is. They being Duke, but just said, power's back on. You're ready to go.
2: Thank you very much.
6: Thank you. Oh, thank you. Hey, Mark, we have an incident at Harris Boulevard, headed eastbound on Harris near Mallet Creek Road, as right now with Charlotte Police on the scene. That is the one major incident that's underway. We have utility work underway throughout the day on Freedom Drive westbound down to one lane from Moorhead to Berry Hill. Now, for this, you may want to go with Wilkinson Boulevard and Camp Green Street to get around the backups. There's been rather heavy backups on Freedom Drive throughout the week. Boomer Von Cannon, WBT Traffic.
2: WBT News Time now, 6:01. We've got more news on this Friday about the Epstein files. So far, we don't have all the names of Epstein's pals and whether they might have been involved with his child sex crimes. But now a judge says a lot of the names that are blotted out have to be unblotted.
7: A federal judge is ordering the Justice Department to turn over unredacted versions of some of the Epstein files. Judge Emmett Sullivan ruling that the Trump administration may have violated a transparency law by withholding parts of the documents. The judge gave the Justice Department until July 2nd to release some records with fewer redactions, including information about certain emails and names connected to a draft indictment. The department must also provide a log explaining why other information remains hidden.
2: That's reporter Dave Packer. South Carolina, some new developments this morning in the case of Alec Murdoch. He, of course, the prominent lawyer convicted of killing his wife and son. But he's getting a new trial, and the defense is busy making motions. They think there's some new DNA evidence that could point to another killer.
8: First, they're asking for independent testing of unknown male DNA found underneath Maggie Murdoch's fingernails. Second, they also want a change of venue out of his county where his previous double murder trial took place. And finally, his attorneys are also requesting the former Low County lawyer have access to a secure laptop behind bars so he can help review evidence and prepare his case.
2: His new trial set for sometime later this year. That's reporter Chanley Painter. Well, fans still reacting to the word that star guard LaMelo Ball is no longer a member of the Charlotte Hornets, traded to the Minnesota Timberwolves.
9: No, not at all. It feels like a big just slap in the face to all the fans, you know, after our best season in like 10 years. Vibes are sky high going into next year. This franchise has been so bad for so long, and it's just like, seems like on par with what they would do.
2: Another fan said it was the worst day of his life. Jim will have more in sports coming up. 6:03, check the forecast. It's a hot one brought to you by Window Nation.
10: Probably going to get the low 90s today. Hit or miss storms this afternoon through this evening. Overnight will drop to about 72 and a hot weekend. Going to throw in a late-day storm each day. Saturday and Sunday, the mid-90s will feel at or over 100 at times. And the mid to upper 90s as we get into next week with the heat index over 100. From the Weather Channel, Ray Stajic on Charlotte's FM News Talk, 107.9 WBT.
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2: 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Dow futures right now before the opening bell are down 34 points. NASDAQ futures in the tank down more than 300. 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World Cup, tough day for the Americans.
13: Yeah, Turkey or Turkey A over USA or USAA with a late goal in the 98th minute, 3-2. And despite that loss, the USA won their group and advanced to the round of 32. They knew that going in, thanks to winning their first two matches. Midfielder Brendan Aaronson says the big picture is that USA is playing on.
14: It's tough. You know, we wanted to walk away with, you know, no loss in the group stage, but, you know, we got to take it as it was still a fantastic group stage. We had so many really, really good performances. And even before the group stage, you know, in the friendlies, we're at a top level.
13: USA will next play Wednesday versus Bosnia. Ecuador beat Germany 2-1, and Japan and Sweden play to a 1-1 tie among yesterday's matches. Hornets early in the day yesterday trade star point guard LaMelo Ball along with Josh Green to the Minnesota Timberwolves for big man Naz Reid and a bunch of draft picks. Reid averaged over 13 points per game last season, a former NBA Sixth Man of the Year. LaMelo played six seasons in Charlotte, averaged over 20 points per game last

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1: And you stood by my side.
2: This is the acoustic version of it.
1: You stood by my side. Oh, you can count on me if ever you fall.
0: I will say it faked me out a little bit at the beginning. I thought it was 1991 because I thought I was going to get a little of this.
3: Oh my gosh.
0: It's got a little of the same start, doesn't it?
3: What was the name of this band?
4: Extreme.
3: Extreme. I was about to say Evolve.
4: Because they were so extreme with this song.
3: Right. Do y'all remember this video where it was black and white, and they were just sitting in a room, and there was one guy that had a lighter?
4: Also an extreme video.
3: Extreme. Say I
0: love you. Anyway, back to your song.
4: Well, when you came in and said, I woke up to Purple Haze, immediately I was like, oh, that's cool.
3: Oh,
4: I have no idea what this song is that she's talking about.
0: Well, and look, how many songs are we into Beth's playlist?
4: Oh, I already closed it. I want to say this is like 211, maybe?
0: So my point is, we're into the 200s. And now, you know, I'll type a song in wondering if I have it. And if I have it, and like this song, I know the reason I have it. It's not because of me.
3: Oh, it's not because you listen to this while you jog?
0: It's because of you.
2: While you take a jog?
3: While you go yogging? Maybe a soft J.
4: 214 songs and approximately 15 hours of music.
3: Hey, you could, you know, drive from here to Chicago.
0: This is my yogging song, actually. Well,
3: I once heard a fella perform this, but not as a duet. His name was Barry Fish. The fact that I remember that is so weird.
0: Barry Fish.
2: But his career didn't take off more than that.
4: I mean, that is kind of a name that will stick in your brain.
3: Yeah.
0: Or not. Barry Fish.
3: Barry Fish. Imagine if I had married...
2: Except for Chris Stapleton the other night.
3: If I had married a Barry Fish, my name would be Beth Troutman Fish.
2: Oh, please do it. Do it just for the show,
4: Craig.
2: Content.
0: You could be Nuno Betancourt.
3: Yeah, that would be...
0: He's a member of this band.
3: Oh, really?
0: Huh?
3: His name was Nuno?
0: Nuno Betancourt.
3: All right.
0: And also Gary Cherone, who went on to briefly be in Van Halen. So there's a lot going on in Extreme.
2: A lot of people sang for Van Halen.
0: Yeah.
3: They really did.
2: Yeah.
3: Barry Fish may have.
2: Barry Fish was the other one.
0: Could be the fourth. Well, good morning to everybody. And we did not get the reaction from the most important person in the room to get reaction from when something like this happens, because it happened after he was gone. But we were certainly speculating about this yesterday, the possible end of the LaMelo Ball era as far as the Charlotte Hornets go. And then into the 9 o'clock hour, we got the news that LaMelo Ball had been traded to the Minnesota Timberwolves. And so I'd be remiss if I didn't start on a Friday morning and get WBT Sports Director Jim's take on this thing that we speculated about yesterday, but now it is official.
2: Yeah, and I was driving down to Chester yesterday, so I had a call from our sports huge department, Ed Billick, and say, my good man, could you update my 10 o'clock sportscast for me to include the trading of LaMelo Ball? And so I think I talked about this. I was on with Colin Hoggard yesterday on FNZ, and you know, I feel like they know, like we all know, we didn't get equal value back in this trade. But they got back a solid player and a big man that they need in Naz Reid. The draft picks are more tradable assets than actual tangible. We're excited about second-round picks and a first-round pick 7 years from now, which is what they got. And I think they realized what they did was create cap space. So I think there's more to come, which included yesterday them re-signing.

0: and Coby White to a 3-year deal to become the starting point guard. And then I think there's more to come. I think, you know, there's a lot of heavy speculation that Miles Bridges will be the next one to go. So a deal like that, I think they're creating room to make the next move. So I feel like this was like, you know, you had to tear down the house and then you're going to rebuild the house. And I get that we were much better last year. But I think there were some things about, you know, they didn't like about, you know, having LaMelo here, whether it be on the court, off the court, whatever, didn't jive, that they're trying to create the team and the culture that they want. They use that term DNA a lot, the Hornets' DNA. So I think there are more moves to come, obviously, in this offseason, and what they did yesterday was not a standalone of what the representation of this roster is going to be.
1: Well, and much like yesterday, there was speculation about the moving of LaMelo Ball. Now Jaylen Brown with the Boston Celtics, he's a name that's been thrown around with a lot of teams, Charlotte included, depending on who you believe here. And look, Charles Lee coached Jaylen Brown when he was with the Boston Celtics, so it's not the most far-fetched thing you can think of. And they're in position to make a move like that based on what they freed up yesterday. Now, I was telling Ben, and I'll tell you, Zoke, when we come back, this is one of those days where, you know, the stars align with, it wasn't the biggest news day, sports-wise or regular news, and so the LaMelo Ball story was everywhere. I mean, it was a huge national story yesterday, and when we come back, we'll hear from kind of a montage of national voices as to what they thought of this trade yesterday, because look, at its base, he's the face of the franchise. I know that Con Knipple just got here, and he's the new guy, but I mean, for the last, you know, 5-6 years, LaMelo's been the face of the franchise for the Hornets, so him being gone, just that fact, really changes not only what the Hornets look like, but it changes the Charlotte sports scene. So the reaction from the national voices, we'll get into that coming up. And also, guess who else sounded off on this last night? LaVar Ball.
0: Oh, I've got one at 6:30 already locked and loaded right there. It's only 10 seconds. It will not interfere with whatever you're doing.
1: Well, you know, and when you have, there are actually several different LaVar Ball voices we can go through, but the real LaVar Ball sounded off last night. And, you know, the Kenan Thompson one, you gotta say goodbye to him too.
2: You know, since we're about to go into traffic, this also changes Charlotte roadways.
1: It does. Makes them a lot safer.
0: Guys, I mean, it's so soon. It's cold. That was cold-blooded. Uptown for sure, right, Boomer? Uptown streets are all safer.
3: Toad truck drivers are going, oh, heck, man.
1: He doesn't even know his number yet. In Minnesota.
0: Minneapolis on red alert.
2: Yeah.
3: Watch out. Bumper car's coming.
0: All right. You know, T-Bone said he sent out a tweet that almost got 1 million likes yesterday, and all it was that he said LaMelo's already in Minnesota. He left 30 minutes ago.
2: And it got
0: under 1 million likes. He goes, I can never figure out Twitter. I go, I know, dude. You could, like, break a story and have the most thoughtful thing and 3 people like it, and you could just, like, write 5 words and 1 million right. people like it.
2: Right.
1: 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Here's Boomer.
3: But seriously, that was the first response yesterday. Well, the tow trucks won't be as busy now.
1: That's right.
3: I mean, it comes from the territory. Hey, guys, the territory along the interstates right now, great shape. It's more than all right. It's out of sight, Bo. Out of sight out here, man. Looking really good. Incident on J.M. Keynes Drive near the University at Keynes at Harris Boulevard. Also in eastbound Harris at Mallard Creek Road, have a bump up with the Charlotte police on the scene. And uptown, watch for an incident in North Davison at 12th Street. Boomer Von Cannon, WBT Traffic.
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3: Your WBT forecast today, Friday, June 26th. Mix of sun and clouds, rather humid throughout the afternoon. Some isolated thunderstorms. Today's high, 90. More isolated thunderstorms tonight with a low 72. And tomorrow and Sunday, more of the same. Sunshine, humid, chance of a thunderstorm popping up. On Saturday, high 94. 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
12: WBT. 8.7 seconds left. No timeouts remaining. We do have a foul to give. Zion James to inbound. James has it. Passes to LaMelo. LaMelo circles. LaMelo into the paint. Goes up for the lay-in. Yes! With 5 seconds left. No timeouts for Miami. They get it to Mitchell. Mitchell racing into the front court. Mitchell up for the lay-in. No! It's over! It's over! It's over! The Hornets win! LaMelo Ball's the hero! And Charlotte is going to play for the 8th seed on Friday.
1: Well, we know how that ended. Not the way we wanted on the final play-in game, but the Hornets won the first play-in game back on April 14th. Sorry, Steve, but
13: I was going to say, you had to pull the clip of them beating Miami of all the clips you could have pulled. Well, that was LaMelo's biggest play in 6 years.
1: I mean, that was...
13: We could have played him turning his ankle, but that wouldn't have been as interesting.
1: That was
13: but that did happen more often.
1: That was the big moment, and that will be the final moment for Charlotte Hornets fans. LaMelo Ball traded yesterday to the Minnesota Timberwolves, and we're getting Zoki's reaction just before this. On days like this, where Charlotte sports is national sports and really Charlotte news is national news, I always like to get the reaction from the national voices.
14: There's been a big trade in the NBA. Big because it's a really well-run organization, the Minnesota T-Wolves, and a well-known flashy player, LaMelo Ball. I won't bore you with all the particulars, but LaMelo Ball's going from Charlotte, and he's going to Minnesota.
15: Man, every summer in the NBA, you know we get a shocker or two, and this was a shocker. Putting him with Ant Edwards, wow. That's a genuine wow moment.
16: Congratulations to the Charlotte Hornets for making a tough decision when they needed to make it and having a chance, I think, to move forward. Con Knipl, Brandon Miller, and have built around that team rather than be attached to who I believe to be, while exciting, an unserious injury-prone player.
17: For Charlotte, once they started winning a little bit, to say, we got to get rid of him. Minnesota should have looked at that as a bad sign, too. 6 years he was in Charlotte, never got to the playoffs. Yes, last year got to the play-in and got trampled.
18: LaMelo Ball's incredibly popular among kids and everybody in greater Charlotte. I mean, everybody in that fan base loves him. But, Tony, I don't trust him. I don't.
19: I don't actually understand it from the Charlotte Hornets' point of view because they were becoming a good team. If I have this number right, since January 1st, they were 33-16. They won a play-in game. They appeared ready to launch a little bit, and that had centered on LaMelo Ball. LaMelo Ball, 20 points a game. He was reliable this year, 72 games this year after, but maybe that's the start of a trend. So maybe there's something there that I don't know about.
20: I'm trying to get this straight. So the Charlotte Hornets, thanks in large part to LaMelo Ball, just pulled off one of the greatest turnarounds in the history of professional basketball. They went from 19 wins to 44 wins. They pulled this off thanks to LaMelo Ball sort of growing up right before your very eyes. And I get it. He can be wacky. He can be immature. But I do not think he's a bad kid. He's 24 years of age, shot 37% from three. And wait. You're trading him?
21: So the brother can score, but his gift is passing the basketball. And look who he's passing it to. A superstar, if ever there was one, an Ant-Man, Anthony Edwards. So certainly from a backcourt perspective, knowing how desperately they needed help at the point guard spot, you definitely answered that call. So I think it's definitely a huge, huge plus.
22: LaMelo Ball is fun. He does have a lot of talent. He is fun to watch. But this feels like this is Con Knipl's team. And I think now Naz Reid is a wonderful addition for this team.
1: So the voices you heard there in order, Colin Cowherd, Brian Windhorst, Nick Wright, Chris Broussard, Michael Wilbon, Tony Kornheiser, Skip Bayless, Stephen A. Smith, and Dan Patrick. Gives you an idea of what the national voices were saying about this yesterday. And, you know, not everybody on the same page. A lot of opinions there.
0: And it'll be scrutinized every game when next season begins once the final roster is all put together. And again, the Hornets are not done with the moves they're going to make right there. But yeah, as a one-off, they did not get the return of what they should for a superstar player. Superstar players, like there's star players and then there are superstar players. And when you have a superstar, the expectation is you'll get either lots of number one high picks and a star player or multiple star players or a superstar for another superstar. They got a good player who was not a starter, by the way. He was going to become a starter in Minnesota because of them making the Julius Randle trade. This was a six-man kind of a player, so not even a regular starting player, and a first-round pick 7 years from now. So what they got mostly is a nice player in Reed, but a lot of tradable assets, which sets up the fact that they have more moves to do. That may include Miles Bridges. But as a one-off, it's a polarizing decision because he's popular. Reminds me on a different level because the Hornets were successful and the Panthers weren't. But when we traded Christian McCaffrey, yes. He's always hurt. He's really good. But he's like that expensive luxury car that's always in the shop. And then he's just gone on to be nothing but a superstar in San Francisco. So careful what you wish for as far as predicting injuries. Because LaMelo also did play, give him credit, 72 games last year. So you can't always predict injuries. And somebody who's been completely healthy for 5 years could suddenly have a severe injury. So I wouldn't do a lot as far as the injury equation as far as some of those comments were.
2: I'd just love to know, you know, why, what the thinking was from the Hornets management, from the folks, from Charles Lee, like what the ultimate strategy is, because they have something obviously in mind. But I kind of agree with the one dude. I don't know enough about sportscasters. The one dude who was like, wait, you're going to trade your superstar after you had this major, like, turnaround season?
1: Skip Bayless.
2: Oh, that was Skip.
3: Of all the ones you agreed with, was Skip Bayless.
2: Guys,
3: Skip's
2: though,
3: the worst.
2: I love his...
22: Skip.
2: I love his brother, Rick Bayless. I use his tortilla recipe to make homemade tortillas. His brother's a great chef.
1: Now, there's one voice
0: in there.
2: It's true.
0: I don't even know this.
2: He focuses on Oaxaca. Mexican cuisine. He has a great restaurant in Chicago, but his homemade tortilla recipe is nothing to sneeze at. It's really good.
1: Well, when we say goodbye to LaMelo Ball, we also have to say goodbye, not to this altogether, because I'm sure he'll be back, but he won't be talking about the Charlotte Hornets anymore.
5: It's been a good year for you. LaMelo is playing really well. Your son.
23: You damn right he is. Yeah. And he's playing for the most storied franchise in all of basketball, the Charlotte Hornets. Charlotte, North Carolina, the regional banking capital of the world. 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
5: So you think LaMelo's gonna win Rookie of the Year?
23: Oh, he's got all the awards locked up. Rookie of the Year, locked up. MVP, locked up. Prettiest hog at the Mecklenburg County Fair, locked up. That means he's got some good bacon.
1: All right, so the real LaMelo Ball, the real LeVar Ball, actually talked last night too, and we got that coming up with Zoke. But the Kenan Thompson talking about the Charlotte Hornets, I'm gonna miss that.
2: I'm actually gonna miss that too. The gateway to Gastonia, the regional banking capital of the world.
0: We can't buy marketing like that.
2: Enough humidity to make your like taffy.
1: Mm-hmm. Mark, you ever done a report about the Mecklenburg County State Fair?
24: No. Sounds like I should, though.
1: I know. Yeah. I should be talking to you about that. All right. We'll head to the bottom of the hour here on Friday morning, end of the LaMelo Ball era, and here is Mark Garrison.
25: Still plenty of questions about the mess at CMS. Superintendent Crystal Hill, of course, suspended, an outside law firm investigating whether she's guilty of mismanagement. But the school board, we've learned, apparently had misgivings about Hill for quite a while. They hired the lawyers more than a month before Hill was suspended, though the contract with the law firm is vague.
26: Now, what this contract does clearly say is how much money the district is paying Brooks Pierce firm for their services. CMS will be on the hook for upwards of $275 an hour for the attorneys, plus an additional $350 to $450 an hour for public relations services as well.
25: So CMS hiring lawyers and PR people, but so far, the public relations hasn't been so good because the school board's saying nothing. And still more intrigue, WBT reported last week Crystal Hill was told she'd be investigated 2 weeks before she was sent home. That has former school board member Rhonda Cheek scratching her head.
27: At that point, she's had time to line up her minions. She's had time to, quote, I guess, bury the bodies. She's had time to prepare for an investigation of whatever she can prepare for. So I do find the process that they've undertaken is going to be, I think, more challenging for them.
25: As for Crystal Hill, she still says she has no idea why she's under investigation. What has happened to the ceasefire? The Strait of Hormuz is supposed to be open, but Iran attacked yet another ship there yesterday.
28: There were no casualties from this incident, but it does underscore the fragility of this deal. U.S. officials say the Singapore flag cargo ship was exiting the Strait of Hormuz off the Omani coast Thursday when it was hit by one IRGC drone. The strike damaged the ship's bridge.
25: But again, no one hurt. Reporter Madeline Rivera. President Trump, though, insists the Strait of Hormuz is open.
29: We're negotiating from a position of pure strength. They know that.
25: But Iran says they will have to approve the route that any ships take. So there's a lot of confusion there still. In Venezuela, the death toll, 235 now from those two earthquakes.
28: The death toll is expected to rise. This tragedy spurring international support from multiple countries, including our own. The U.S. military announced that it's surging forces in this region to assist in earthquake relief efforts, which include sending several ships and a C-130 and C-17 to the area to help U.S. government personnel and and search and rescue teams get around during this operation.
25: That's reporter Christina Coleman. New law now in effect in North Carolina says all cops have to cooperate with ICE finding illegal immigrants. David Schumann with Queen City News says that includes state troopers.
4: Officers will have to determine if people in their custody are legal residents, and if they're not, the officers will turn their information over to ICE. Immigrant advocates particularly concerned about highway patrol traffic stops becoming a tool for ICE arrests.
6: Fearful of what law enforcement will do to you. If you see a state trooper, are you now going to completely avoid that direction?
25: That's a Charlotte State Rep. Jordan Lopez with his concerns. It's not clear if the state patrol is going to ask people they stop about their immigration status. They have not commented so far. Charlotte police have long said they will not do that. All right, brings us to 6:32. It's Friday, Boomer.
7: Yes, sir. Friday.
25: Finally got here. Boomer's in the traffic center, coffee in hand, looking at the computers. Charlotte Eye, Ear, Nose, and Throat Traffic Center, that is. Trust your senses to Senta. How's it looking?
7: Listening to those scanners. Yeah. You guys just chit-chatting away this morning because it's been kind of easy and breezy. Looking really good, Mark, on the interstates. No problems. 85, 77, and 45. Hey, near South Park, a collision with medic responding. Fairview Road near Columbine Circle, right next to Old Baybrook Court. That's just west of Providence, just off of Fairview Road. Incident to the north on J.M. Keene's Drive at Harris Boulevard. Now clearing Harris Boulevard at Mallow Creek Road. And in uptown, have a bump up on North Davison at 12th Street. Boomer Von Cannon, WBT Traffic.
25: 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Hornets fans, a bunch of ball babies whining about LaMelo.
0: They're going to take their ball and go home. Hornets trade star point guard LaMelo Ball, along with Josh Green, to the Minnesota Timberwolves for big man Naz Reid, along with the first round pick in 2033, 3 second round picks, and 3 first round pick swaps. Reid averaged about 13 points per game last season as a former NBA Sixth Man of the Year. LaMelo played 6 seasons for Charlotte, averaged 20 points per game last season. His famous father, LeVar, has some advice for Minnesota.
8: Minnesota Timberwolves, y'all did the coldest move in the game. You went and got that Melo. Yes. But here's the thing. Let me give you the recipe. You got to get the other two ball boys.
0: Oh,
25: he's annoying.
0: Collect the whole set. Hornets are signing guard Coby White to a new 3-year deal worth $74 million to take the starting role here in Charlotte. Former Hornet Mark Williams will re-sign with the Phoenix Suns on a 3-year deal. Former North Carolina guard Elliot Cadeau will stay at Michigan despite the departure of his coach Dusty May to the NBA. USA Soccer losing to Turkey 3-2, a late goal in the 98th minute. But despite the loss, USA knew going in that they had won their group. They advanced to the round of 32, will next play Wednesday versus Bosnia. Knights win over Rochester 7-6 in 11 innings. On the Golf Course Travelers Championship, Eric Cole leads at 7 under par. Group of golfers at -6 include Scottie Scheffler. U.S. Open champion Wyndham Clark is 2 under par. Jim Zoki, WBT Sports.
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9: Sunshine and some clouds today. This afternoon and this evening, some hit or miss storms, 92. It'll feel a little bit warmer with a heat index. Any showers and thunderstorms that develop tonight will end. Partial clouds overnight, 72. Saturday and Sunday, mid to late afternoon and evening showers and thunderstorms isolated at best. Mid-90s will feel close to or over 100 at times. I'm meteorologist Ray Stigick from the Weather Channel on Charlotte FM News Talk 107.9 WBT.
25: Hot, hot weekend ahead with the weather brought to you by Window Nation. 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I'm Mark Garrison, WBT News.
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12: Okay, so your clock is not wrong. We've changed it a bit today because Bill Graham, our longtime legal analyst, is going to join us at 6:50, where we normally talk business headlines. We have Supreme Court headlines from yesterday. So Bill Graham coming up in our next segment. That's why we have moved the business update down to here. And here is Hillary Barsky.
32: Stocks finishing mixed as investors continue to rotate out of high-flying AI stocks. The tech-heavy Nasdaq, which has been dinged by worries around AI spending this week, jumped at the opening bell but quickly slid into negative territory during the trading day as the Magnificent Seven big-cap tech stocks continued to lose steam, led by Apple. Its stock tumbled 6%, one of the worst performers in the S&P 500. The tech giant said it's implementing price hikes on some of its products, increasing investors' concerns. The Dow winners, Caterpillar, United Health Group and Johnson & Johnson, the Dow decliners, Apple, Microsoft, and McDonald's. The Dow rising 72 points, the Nasdaq lower by 118, S&P 500 down a point. Hillary Barsky, Fox News.
12: Thank you, Hillary. Everything is in the red today, this morning. Futures numbers, Dow futures down 60 points, S&P futures down 37, Nasdaq futures down 356. Now, before we roll on here, or roll up, I want to go back to what Zoki played a few minutes ago, because you heard a little bit of LeVar Ball, the real LeVar Ball.
2: The real LeVar.
12: And by the way, am I the only one who's surprised that we didn't hear more from LaVar Ball? Like, I thought when LaMelo arrived here and he did well, then that was going to make him just go nuts with all his commentary. And much like Richard Williams back in the day with Serena and Venus, like, he was very vocal at the beginning with his daughters, and then they became stars, and you never hear from him anymore.
2: Maybe he just couldn't find a platform to say it.
12: Well, but wouldn't you think the platform was bigger?
2: I don't know.
12: Well, so here's my point. I thought LaVar Ball, when LaMelo came to Charlotte, we'd be hearing from him all the time. We've heard more from Kenan Thompson than we have from the real LaVar Ball. And then, as Zoki just pointed out, LaVar Ball, the patriarch, the father of all the ball players.
2: Oh, that's fun, the ball players.
12: He was on social media last night, and I want you to hear the extended version of this, because, you know, as much as we joke about the SNL version, like, the real version is not almost as good.
8: Minnesota Timberwolves, y'all did the coldest move in the game. You went and got that medal. Yes, but here's the thing. Let me give you the recipe. You got to get the other two ball boys. You get the other two ball boys, it will be the most watched team ever in the NBA. Trust me when I tell you. You don't think I'm just talking? No, I'm not. Melo can't win it by himself, but I tell you, with his brothers, I guarantee y'all a championship. The chemistry and the goddamn speed of the game. I never taught my boys to play by themselves, but together, you can't beat them. And with Ant, A-Rod, you already a superstar, so you know what to do. You would take a chance. So go get them boys. You can get Lonzo damn near for nothing. You can get Jello damn near for nothing. Guess what? Coming off the bench, starting, team chemistry, morale in the locker room, whatever you want. Wherever them ball boys together, can't lose.
12: So he actually said the other two you can get for next to nothing.
3: That was the truest thing he said. Because I'm a Cleveland fan and we had Lonzo Ball. I would rather have Lucille Ball than Lonzo Ball. He could not shoot. He couldn't hit a 10-footer.
12: If you're Lonzo or LiAngelo, your dad's like, you can get them for nothing.
3: Dad.
2: No, like, I mean, sibling rivalry is a real thing, and yeah. Dad just made it way worse. You know how you worry that your parents have a favorite?
5: You could definitely tell who his favorite is.
3: Oh, yeah. It's like when you were like kids and like the neighborhood kids, like, yeah, but if you're taking him, you got to take Lonzo and LiAngelo or whatever their names
12: just
3: are.
12: Just buy one, get two free. Yeah,
3: you got to take the little brothers with them.
2: Aw, poor LaRangelo.
3: It just turned into a Key and Peele skit.
12: Yeah, you just combined Lonzo and LiAngelo.
2: Oh.
12: LaRangelo.
2: That'll be their nickname.
3: This is the
2: Can
3: best,
2: you get two for
3: this
2: one?
3: This is the best basketball segment we've ever done.
12: This is. I just gave you guys a montage of the national voices. Yeah. Hopefully they'll play this on their shows today.
3: Yeah, this needs to be the one that goes in the Hall of Fame.
5: So in local Charlotte commentary.
2: Here's how
3: they're reacting in Charlotte, the home of the Hornets.
8: So go get them boys. You can get Lonzo damn near for nothing. You can get Jello damn near for nothing. Guess what? Coming off the bench, starting, team chemistry.
12: I wonder how much LaRangelo would be. Is that near nothing, too?
2: It's like, there's just a two for one.
12: All right, 6:44. I said Bill Graham is coming up on the Supreme Court opinions yesterday. There were three of them. There are still eight to come. Next week, we could see a bunch more. But yesterday, three significant ones, and we'll get Bill Graham's take on that. Also today, we've got our usual conversation with Congressman Mark Harris. Tell me something good at 7:50. Sean O'Connell at 8:05 today on the new Supergirl movie, which is debuting in theaters. And Charlotte's most beloved John Hancock in the final hour. So much to do. It is Friday. Fry-yay, as Boomer Von Cannon would say.
15: Yeah, baby.
12: From the Charlotte Eye, Ear, Nose, and Throat Traffic Center, trust your senses to Senta. Here's Boomer.
15: You got it, Bo. And traffic is so light, it is clean out of sight. Yes, sir. Looking good right now. Light volume and no problems. 85, 77, and 45. And far less than what we normally see volume-wise. And uptown, have a bump up on North Davison at 12th Street. To the north, watch for police at J.M. King's Drive at Harris Boulevard. And near South Park, have a collision on Fairview Road, making your way eastbound near Columbus Circle or Columbine Circle. Fairview Road at Columbine, right next to Old Baybrook Court. Boomer Von Cannon, WBT Traffic.
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1: Your WBT forecast today, Friday, June 26th. Mix of sun and clouds, rather humid, and isolated showers and thunderstorms. That'll be the rule through the weekend. Today, 92. 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
6: Lose! I don't lose! I win! I win! I'm a lawyer! That's my job! That's what I do!
7: Well, Bill Graham knows there's a lot more we can do together.
8: I can't do it. You can't do it alone. But together, we can do it.
9: Okay, it is Friday morning and a special early cameo by our good friend Bill Graham from the law offices of Wallace and Graham, waiting on the WBT hotline on the heels of 3 Supreme Court opinions handed down yesterday. Before we go to Bill, here was the first one, and this is Fox's Shannon Bream.
10: Hundreds of thousands of Haitian and Syrian immigrants now in the U.S. could soon be facing deportation after 2 big wins at the U.S. Supreme Court for the president. In a 6-3 opinion, the court held that the administration has the discretion to end temporary protected status, or TPS, for immigrants who have legal status allowing them to be in the U.S. as a result of their home countries being deemed unsafe due to conditions like a natural disaster or war. The relevant statute reads, quote, there is no judicial review of any determination of the DHS secretary with respect to the designation or termination of extension of a designation. The court adding, quote, the text is clear. But the dissenters, led by Justice Kagan, argued that those who are losing TPS status should not be consigned to what she called devastating and indeed life-threatening injury.
9: So that was the first opinion yesterday, 6-3, as she said right there. Bo and Beth here, and Bill Graham with us on the line. Good morning, Bill.
11: Hey, good morning. How's everybody?
9: We're good. Good to have you on.
12: It's so great to hear your voice, Bill. Thank you so much for getting up super early for us this morning.
11: Well, you got to get up sometime, right?
9: That's right. So you heard Shannon Bream talking about it right there, and so we'll start off there with this opinion about TPS. It's a win, you would say, for the Trump administration. What are your thoughts on this?
11: Well, not only is it a win for the Trump administration, but this goes back a couple of administrations, even to Obama. And it reinforces the notion that the secretary here, Homeland Security, and those that control our immigration system can make decisions about who and who does not receive temporary protected status, that TPS that Shannon was talking about. So here, if you're in this country and you're from Haiti, there's quite a list. I can't remember them all, but they're Haiti, Syria, Nicaragua, Yemen, quite a few, Venezuela, your protected status is probably going to end, and you're probably going to be facing deportation by the Trump administration. And what Justice Alito wrote this opinion, and Justice Kagan from the bench, it was a little bit of a scene of drama there at the court. This usually doesn't happen, but Justice Kagan read her opinion aloud orally, which usually doesn't happen. It's used for, you know, somebody's ticked off about the majority opinion, and she read her dissent, and then he went back and he reiterated what he had written. So there's a little bit of drama with the court on this one, but temporary protected status, the TPS, is in the sole discretion of the secretary. Going forward, there is no judicial review.
12: I have lived and worked in Haiti. I did this about 10 years ago, or 9 years ago, and certainly the situation in Haiti has deteriorated since I was there with a great deal of violence. What does this mean really for those people, and do they have any way to find some safety if they don't want to go back to what is right now a violent nation, for example, in Haiti? I mean, I know that there are different scenarios with all of these countries that you just mentioned. I'm just mentioning Haiti specifically because I've lived there and I know and understand what's going on there. But is there any legal avenue for folks who need the help? Does this feel cruel?
11: Let me analogize it, and I'll borrow something that Justice Kagan analogized in her dissent. And again, this was a 6-3 decision, and I guess you can guess who the three were, but she analogized this as if you can take a World War II reference. And in before we were in the war, 1938-39, there was or 37, there was a deportation, and a lot of the folks of Jewish descent were on a boat, and they arrived in the United States, and they said, "Nope, we're not going to take you." They sent them back, and many of them died in the Holocaust. Okay, so she referenced that historical reference, and unless you can recategorize yourself with a different status, which I think is very difficult to do. I am not an immigration lawyer. So if any immigration lawyers are listening, correct me if I'm wrong, but unless you can change your status, which is extremely difficult to do, you're subject to removal and sent back to your home country. And you know, here, I think the Trump administration is, if you don't agree to do that, they'll send you to wherever they want to send you. And, you know, South Sudan is in this list.
12: Mm-hmm.
11: You know, this is probably a final decision, and there is no appeal from this unless you can change your status. But I'm subject to correction here if any immigration lawyer sees it otherwise.
12: So critics of this particular ruling are calling this xenophobic, that, you know, there aren't orders to send people back to, you know, other countries that aren't war-torn. Is there potential for a legal challenge because of that down the road?
11: You could make that argument if you wanted to. It'd be very difficult with the majority's opinion of giving the secretary the discretion without judicial review of someone receiving and maintaining that protected status. And the question that the secretary is going to have and the administration is going to have is, do these people just remain here in this particular status ad infinitum? And so that Congress has got to step in here. This has got to be a fix for Congress. It can't sit on their hands, and they've been sitting on their hands on a lot of issues. And the court has had to basically call balls and strikes because Congress hasn't acted. But here where, you know, the administration has discretion with status, these folks are going to have to pack up and go. I don't see any other way around it given the decision.
9: Bill Graham, our longtime legal analyst, joining us on the heels of several opinions being handed down by the Supreme Court yesterday. Another opinion, 6-3 again. Here's Shannon Bream.
10: In a second 6-3 win for the administration, the court held that someone seeking entry to the U.S. without proper legal status is not deemed to have arrived in the U.S. when standing across the border in Mexico. Justice Alito, writing for the majority, quote, "The law neither entitles such an alien to apply for asylum nor requires an immigration officer to inspect him." In a fiery, lengthy dissent, Justice Sotomayor, joined by Justices Kagan and Jackson, wrote, quote, "More people will turn back and be subjected to violence."
9: Okay, Bill, so there's the second one. Your thoughts on this particular opinion?
11: Yeah, this is if you're approaching the border. I think I got my cases mixed up here. The dissent that Sotomayor was talking about, the Jewish question back in World War II, was on this particular case, not the one on the TPS. So that's what happens when you haven't had your caffeine in the morning, right? You get your cases mixed up. She says, listen, if you come up to the line here to the border, the border agent, the authorities that are protecting the border are not obligated to let you put your foot in the country and then exercise whatever vetting that they're required to do should you have applied to come in here legally. This issue splits a lot of folks because a lot of legal immigrants that did it the right way really object to folks just showing up at the border, walking in, saying, you know, I'm here and you need to protect me because of whatever the reason. And that's where you get this divergence of those who say they've done it the right way and waited their time and went through the process and made all the proper applications and got the proper approvals, rather than, you know, here's a crowd of people who just went to the border, stepped over and says, okay, now you have to process me. There's no obligation, the majority says here, in a 6-3 decision.
9: All right, so there was one more yesterday involving a Hawaiian gun law, a state gun law. We'll get to that. And also what may be coming next week. 8 opinions are left here in this particular session. So we'll continue one more segment with Bill Graham on the other side of the 7 o'clock news.
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14: It's easy to get high in the Carolinas, and that's not changing. Good morning. Just before 7, I'm Mark Garris.
15: I was going to clean my room until I got high.
14: Well, in North and South Carolina,
15: then I got high.
14: Easy to get high. Vape shops sell lots of stuff that will give you a buzz. They have THC in them, the same ingredient as weed. But lawmakers can't seem to do anything about it. South Carolina yesterday, State House said no to a bill that would make it harder to buy gummies and other THC products. There was plenty of debate.
16: Not one person has gotten up today and said, children ought to be able to buy this in South Carolina. And yet, we have before us today the way to stop that.
17: If we do this right here, we're going to actually cripple the hemp industry in the state of South Carolina.
14: And the bill was defeated. Meantime, North Carolina, a bill introduced that says you cannot buy the THC gummies or drinks if you're under 21.
18: We've got the good sense to put an age limit on these types of products.
14: North Carolina State Rep. Jimmy Dixon. His bill, however, does not seem likely to pass this session. Meantime, in November, a new federal law will go into effect, and it will ban most THC gummies and drinks. But for now, it's open season at all of these vape shops, you see. Seems like there's one every 20 feet in Charlotte.
19: It sure is. They're all over the place, man.
14: And I notice as I drive in the mornings, they're open 24 hours. And there are people there.
19: They have one right next to Planet Fitness in Pineville. So you're going to have working out, then you go next door.
14: Get fit, get high. Or vice versa.
19: Yeah, exactly.
14: Boomer in the Charlotte Eye, Ear, Nose, and Throat Traffic Center. Trust your senses to SETA. How's it looking out there?
19: Not a heavy weight to bear on the interstate so far right now, Mark. We're looking real good for this Friday morning on I-85, I-77, and 45. Wide open, at least posted speed. Incident uptown, North Davidson at 12th Street. To the north, J.M. Keynes Drive at Harris Boulevard. And in South Charlotte, not far from South Park, on Fairview Road near Columbine Circle at Old Baybrook Court. Boomer Von Cannon, WBT Traffic.
14: WBT News Time, 7:01, Venezuela this morning. The search for bodies continues. 235 found dead so far from those two earthquakes on Wednesday night. And apartment buildings all over are in shambles.
20: Even in my own building, there are many, many cracks in some of the apartments. In my own apartment, there's a lot of cracks in the walls.
14: He's an American who lives there. Locally, a restaurant in Pineville, the Latin Quarter, asking for supplies and money to send to Venezuela.
21: About 6,000 Venezuelan Americans living in Charlotte trying to process what's happened to their families back home. Arturo Uzcategui's mother lives in one of the hardest hit cities.
22: It's been a whirlwind of, you know, emotions and, you know, it's hard to describe what the Venezuelan community is feeling right now.
14: And they're trying to get through to loved ones. He found out his mom is okay. That's reporter Forrest Tucker with Channel 3. President Trump with a big win yesterday at the Supreme Court. It means he can deport people from Syria and Haiti.
23: The 6-3 ruling ends what's called temporary protected status, or TPS, for roughly 350,000 Haitians, many of whom have lived and worked here legally for years. After fleeing violence in Haiti or natural disasters like the 2010 Haiti earthquake, most will now have to leave the U.S. or face deportation.
14: As reporter Karen Hua, some health groups are worried about the decision because thousands of Haitians work in nursing homes in the U.S. If they're deported, it would create, we're told, a shortage of workers. What to teach kids in the classroom? Big item in Texas. The State Board of Education there voting today. They will decide if schools should use the Bible.
24: The examples include picture books for younger kids featuring tales such as David and Goliath and selections from the Christian scriptures in later elementary classes to studies of the Book of Lamentations, contrasted with Holocaust studies for older kids. Opponents claim the proposal favors Christianity.
14: They'll vote on it today in Texas. That's reporter Evan Brown. 7:03, we've got a hot weekend ahead, brought to you by Window Nation.
25: Probably going to get the low 90s today. Hit or miss storms this afternoon through this evening. Overnight will drop to about 72 and a hot weekend. Going to throw in a late day storm each day. Saturday and Sunday, the mid 90s will feel at or over 100 at times. And the mid to upper 90s as we get into next week with the heat index over 100. 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
14: 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Looking ahead to the opening bell on Wall Street, Dow futures are down about 50 points right now, but the NASDAQ futures are down nearly 400 points. 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Got a little World Cup soccer.
26: Turkey A over USA, 3-2.
14: Turkey leg.
26: Turkey leg. And that game didn't even start till 10 o'clock last night, so a late goal in the 98th minute if you stayed up. Despite the loss, USA wins their group. They knew that heading in and advanced to the round of 32 thanks to winning their first two matches. Coach Mauricio Pochettino was critical of the media for not getting that fact.
27: That I don't understand. I am confused, but maybe the mood is like we go home tonight and Turkey stay, no?
26: True. Yeah, sometimes you lose, but you win. USA will next play Wednesday versus Bosnia. Among the other matches yesterday, Germany, which also knew they advanced, lost to Ecuador anyway, 2-1. Japan and Sweden played to a 1-1 tie. Among the matches coming up today, France versus Norway. France, one of the favorites to win the whole thing. Both teams are 2-0. Hornets, of course, making news yesterday morning. Trade star LaMelo Ball, along with Josh Green, to the Minnesota Timberwolves for big man Naz Reid. And a bunch of draft picks. Reid averaged over 13 points per game last season. LaMelo, 6 years in Charlotte last year.

0: Terry Ty Boyd Studio, Bo Thompson, Beth Troutman, Jim Zoki, Sir Stephen of Anthony, George Hazlitt in for Bernie Bowles, in for Steve Anthony, in for, okay. On the WBT hotline right now, we continue the conversation with our longtime legal analyst from the law offices of Wallace and Graham, Bill Graham. And we're talking about a number of Supreme Court opinions that were handed down yesterday. We still have eight to go in the session next week, so we'll see what comes down the pike. But Bill, always appreciate you joining us, and especially early on a Friday.
1: Glad to be with you.
2: Now, one of the cases that the decision was handed down yesterday, this has a lot of people in the Make America Healthy Again movement up in arms. People are going online to criticize this particular ruling, but the Supreme Court sided with the maker of the Roundup weed killer on Thursday in a ruling expected to block thousands of lawsuits alleging that it failed to warn people that the product could cause cancer, and the ingredient, glyphosate, has been part of this this discussion. What do you make of this decision, and is this another decision that needs congressional involvement?
1: Okay, well, I'm going to get in the weeds on this one, no pun intended. The Roundup is controlled and approved by the Federal Insecticide, Fungicide, and Rodenticide Act. It's called FIFRA. And what the court said was, look, this is a regulated product under FIFRA, and you can't have a state court jury weigh in on what is otherwise a federally approved product. Be the same as if you took a prescription medication and you hauled somebody in because California said, you didn't warn that it could cause, psoriasis, but the federal government didn't say anything about it. It has to do with labeling and warning. It doesn't say that you can't bring the action. It just says it can't be brought in the fashion that it was brought in all these other actions that have been built up over time. So the manufacturer here, Monsanto, who is owned by Bayer, by the way, acquired this product in a merger or an acquisition some time ago. I bet they wish they hadn't. But in any event, it does give relief from the state court actions that have been pending. Now, for those who think Monsanto or / Bayer is off the hook, they're not. There is a pending multi-billion-dollar settlement on the table. It probably allows that to go forward, become concluded and approved by the powers that be, where I think there's a multi-district litigation where all these injury cases have been junction boxed. So the court weighed in on FIFRA, said you can't just label however each state wants it to be labeled and give warnings however they think it ought to be warned against the consumer, or to the consumer, about various health problems that could ensue because of FIFRA here preempted states from doing that. So it's not as it appears in the decision in the headline. There is going to be relief for those who have been injured.
0: So I'm not going to spend any time on this Hawaiian gun law that was struck down yesterday because that's kind of far away from us. But I do want to talk about what is possibly to come next week, because you have, like I said, eight opinions left. And the ones that we're still waiting for, an opinion on the birthright citizenship. We're waiting on whether states can ban biological males from competing in women's sports, and how many days post-election day that a mail-in ballot can be counted. Those are three high-profile ones that are yet to come down. What are you looking for as we get down to the end of this particular session of opinions?
1: Yeah, I think, and this is going to be a flip of the script, but I think the Trump administration is going to lose their birthright citizenship effort. I think the court, if I had to predict, you can play this tape back whenever this decision comes back. It should be 9-0, in my view. Should be 9-0. I suspect it's going to be either 8-1 or 7-2. So we'll see if I'm right. What was the next one you said?
0: The post-election mail-in ballots.
1: Yeah. having served on the Cabarrus County

0: a board of elections, and knowing that, you know, elections are both state and federal law at the same time, I got to believe that there's going to be at least a 5-4 or 6-3 saying that it may be better than that, that the states really control what this is all about. Because if you go the other way, you're federalizing the election and you're mandating federal control over what is otherwise a state-based function.
1: And before we let you... Oh, go ahead.
0: Wait, what was the third one, Bo?
2: Oh, so I said, I thought we had birthright citizenship. It's the biological male ban on female sports.
0: Oh, for me, this one's easy. If folks remember, you know, I think it was Princeton. There was a swimmer. The guy was biologically originally a male. He wanted to compete in this. They're going to say if you're born male, you compete with males. If you're born female, you compete with females. That will be the decision. I think that one's easy. I got into a really, you know, public question match with somebody several counties ago when I was running for office. And I said, look, you can alter your anatomy till the cows come home. You can't change your chromosome. I don't care what you do. But you, the chromosome you're born with is what you got, and you're stuck with it. Now, if you want to alter your anatomy, have at it. If you got the money, go ahead and do it. But otherwise, girls are going to play with girls, and boys are going to play with boys, and men and women, and it's going to be separate, and that's how we're going to go forward. That's what they'll go with.
2: All right, so it's a lot to get to, and as we get into next week, if we get into some of these, maybe we can get you back on, and we'll compare notes. But we appreciate you coming on early this morning, and as always, from the law offices of Wallace and Graham, thank you, Bill Graham.
0: Everybody stay cool this weekend. Go USA.
2: There we go. Yeah, that's right. Because now they have to win. It's win or go home in the World Cup. That's Bill Graham, Bo Thompson, Beth Troutman here. When we come back, United States Congressman Mark Harris joins us, as he does on Fridays. Lots of stuff to talk about out of Washington and beyond. From the Charlotte Eye, Ear, Nose, and Throat Traffic Center right now in Charlotte. Trust your senses to Senta. 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
3: Hey, thank you, Bo and Beth. Traffic volume very light in the area this morning. No major delays or incidents that would make you go for an alternate route on I-85, I-77, and 485. Well at posted speed, and again, much lighter than what we normally see. Near South Park, have a collision. Fairview Road near Columbine Circle and next to Old Baybrook Court and Providence Road, making your way westbound on Fairview Road. But right now, that's about the only major incident on the secondary roads. Boomer Von Cannon, WBT Traffic.
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3: Your WBT forecast today for Friday, June 26th. A mix of sun and clouds, rather humid. Some afternoon showers and thunderstorms. High 92. More of the same for tomorrow and Sunday. Partly sunny and humid. Late day storms with the highs reaching the mid-90s. 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
1: 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How you doing, Allison?
9: Hi there.
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9: We have a jam-packed lineup, about 26 events from the course of June 27th through August 1st. 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It's a lot cooler up here right now.
2: Yeah, you don't have to travel far to see some big names this summer. 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
1: For the Appalachian Summer Festival, June 27th through August 1st. 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
9: Thank you so much. 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
2: 7:20 on WBT on this Friday, June 26th. Thanks to Bill Graham for coming on a little early today. Lots coming out of the nation's capital as far as the judicial branch of things goes, but plenty to talk about in the legislative and executive branches. That's why we bring on each week here from the United States Congress, District Number 8, Congressman Mark Harris, back with us in D.C. this morning. Good morning to you, sir.
12: Good morning, Bo and Beth. How are you all doing this morning?
1: Oh, we're doing so well. Thank you so much for joining us. We have so much to get to this morning, and we appreciate you being here.
12: Well, there is a lot happening, and that was a great segment, both segments here, and Bill Graham kind of break down what's come out of the Supreme Court this week, for sure.
1: You know what we love? We love to know that a congressman up in Washington, D.C. is listening to our show. You just need to tell all the other congressmen.
2: That's right.
12: I hear you. It's always, I learn a lot listening to Bo and Beth, no doubt.
1: Well, let's actually, and the others. The others
13: thank
1: here
13: you,
1: on the
13: Congressman.
1: Show.
13: Thank you very much. The others appreciate that.
12: There you go.
1: Well, let's start with one of the big stories out of Washington since you are in Washington this morning. The bipartisan housing bill that is aimed at helping Americans afford housing. It made it to the president's desk, but President Trump doesn't want to sign the housing bill until something is done with the Save America Act.
12: Right. That was a big, big deal this week. You know, no question, housing affordability has been a major concern that all of us have had. And of course, I supported the House version. It's called the 21st Century Road to Housing Act. And the House had worked really hard to put together a great bill. It went over to the Senate. And I had concerns, actually, with the final version that came back. And really, the president also had concerns with it. So much of the things that we had put in there in the House version, and we managed to get it over, got stripped out, and a large portion of the things Elizabeth Warren had been demanding became part of it and came back. And so if you go back and look at what the president said, you know, he had some concerns for it. He did cancel the signing that he had planned on that particular day. But from what I understand, you know, Speaker Johnson has indicated that he still expects President Trump to sign it within the constitutional 10-day window. And to be honest, President Trump has drawn a line in the sand. The housing bill is just the latest that he has drawn that line in the sand over the Save America Act. And he did the same thing with FISA, which he had been a big proponent of getting the FISA reauthorization done and moving forward. And basically he said, look, the housing bill pales in comparison to importance, as even does FISA, to what needs to happen with the Save America Act. So he has drawn that line in the sand and said to the Congress, and to the Senate particularly, because we passed the Save America Act. I agree with President Trump. The Senate should pass the Save America Act. And it's very simple. Only American citizens should vote in American elections. And he just feels so strongly about this that he has linked that to everything. And I think he sees with the housing bill, that is something that was bipartisan, is something that Democrats want very bad, especially the version the way it was, that Elizabeth Warren had had a great deal of input into. And he basically said, attach the Save America Act to it, and then I'm ready to sign it. And so here we are kind of at a stalemate at this point. And it is, that whole thing has kind of spread over to the House in the sense that we've got a few of my colleagues that are holding up work in the House now, saying that they won't vote to pass a rule which tees up our ability to actually vote on bills until the Senate takes action on Save America Act. Now, I personally feel like that we've got business that we need to take care of in the House, and I feel like we've got to get our appropriation bills moving. So I'm not necessarily one of those that feels like we need to hold up the rule right now on work we need to be doing here in the House. But I do know it's having an effect right now.
1: Well, you mentioned that the Save America Act is being held up in the Senate. Journalists, of course, have been talking to senators about the Save America Act. And Senator Tom Tillis was asked about it yesterday on Capitol Hill, of course, from right here in North Carolina.
14: We simply don't have the votes, and the Save America Act will not be implemented in time for this election. Anybody that knows anything about election law understands that. And the reason I do is I passed voter ID when I was Speaker of the House. And if anybody thinks that you're going to implement something as expansive as the Save Act in 2 months, see, everybody's talking about November, right? Okay, that's 5 months away. But people will be doing some early voting. People will have to deal with registrations. Does any rational person who's ever had any experience with implementing election law really think that it's possible to have all that in place in time for this election and not be disruptive? And incidentally, it's an unfunded mandate that has $0 for implementation. So I would ask anybody who actually understands how to pass laws, implement them, and have them in place at the level that they need to be to ensure the integrity of elections, how absurd is it to think that could be done by November?
1: So do you think the Senate will take this on after hearing something like that from a Republican senator? Do you think that anything will happen with the Save America Act?
12: Listen, we saw what happened in the Senate this week where they had voted against President Trump on the War Powers Act. President Trump went to the luncheon on Wednesday, and by later that night, two of the people who had been who had voted the other way, Bill Cassidy and Rand Paul, actually changed their vote that later that night. So a lot of people say a lot of things. I guess the thing that frustrates me about that statement that you just heard there was that we didn't just start talking about the Save America Act. This has been months and months earlier. And it's kind of frustrating for me to hear somebody kind of throw up a straw man, well, it's now too late to even make it part of the election. We've been talking about Save America Act. The House acted months ago and sent that over. And plenty of alternatives were put out there of ways that they needed to take action. And so I don't know. I find that a little disingenuous to now throw that up as a straw man to say it really couldn't be put in place by this election.
2: Well, you mentioned Bill Cassidy and some of the discourse, contentious at times this week, between the president and some senators there on Capitol Hill. In fact, Bill Cassidy, as you mentioned, changed his vote along with Rand Paul, and Bill Cassidy sat down for an interview last night with CBS. I want to get to that story because you kind of led us to it, and your thoughts on how this plays out over the next week or so as we continue with Congressman Mark Harris here on a Friday morning on 107.9 WBT. Back to the news center right now, Friday, June 26th, and here's Mark Garrison.
13: Well, Bo, the pictures from Venezuela tell a heartbreaking story this morning. Apartment buildings collapsed, people buried in the debris. There's a desperate search right now for anyone who may still be alive after those two earthquakes.
15: Right now, the U.S. and countries from around the world are rushing desperately needed aid to hard-hit Venezuela. At least 235 people are dead and 4,300 hurt. Crews are searching for survivors who may still be stuck under the many buildings and homes that collapsed.
13: That's reporter Carly Shemkus. Now, here in Charlotte, Michael Meza has been trying to get in touch with his sister and niece since the quake. Finally, yesterday, he got through.
16: She's saying we are alive. And let me tell you, I think that's the biggest blessing.
13: Big blessing that they're alive. Michael owns the Los Chamos restaurant in South Charlotte. About 6,000 Venezuelan Americans live here in the Queen City. So what's happened to the ceasefire? The Strait of Hormuz is supposed to be open, yet Iran attacked yet another ship there yesterday.
17: There were no casualties from this incident, but it does underscore the fragility of this deal. U.S. officials say the Singapore-flagged cargo ship was exiting the Strait of Hormuz off the Omani coast Thursday when it was hit by one IRGC drone. The strike damaged the ship's bridge.
13: But again, nobody hurt. Reporter Madeline Rivera, President Trump insisting the Strait of Hormuz is open.
18: We're negotiating from a position of pure strength, pure strength. They know that.
13: But Iran still says they have to approve any ships that go through there and which route they take. And drones have been busy in the war between Ukraine and Russia. Last night, Ukraine launched more than 600 drones. Russia says they shot most of them down. A lot of Hornets fans are not happy that LaMelo Ball has been traded to Minnesota.
19: No, not at all. It feels like a big just slap in the face to all the fans, you know, after our best season in like 10 years. Vibes are sky high going into next year. This franchise has been so bad for so long, and it's just like, seems like on par with what they would do.
13: Well, he's gone. One guy, Boomer, said the trade was the worst day of his life.
3: I heard that break. I went, what?
13: Sounds like he needs a life.
3: Dude.
13: Yeah, come on. Go get a girlfriend, will ya? Boomer's in the Charlotte Eye, Ear, Nose, and Throat Traffic Center. Trust your senses to scent it. Kind of quiet out there this morning.
3: Very much so, Mark. The volume is far less than what we normally see, so no problems as well. In 85, 77, and 45, you're pretty much at posted speed. Have an incident southeast Charlotte Providence Road at northbound Wendover. This is always a very busy intersection. It's affecting outbound Providence at northbound Wendover. Expect some delays here. Also, power lines down. Reported in East Charlotte, Kimberly Glen Lane at Harris Boulevard. Boomer Von Cannon, WBT Traffic.
13: All right, 7:32, time for sports, brought to you by Cardinal Environmental Solutions. We were just talking about the fans, a lot of them not having a ball.
4: Not having a LaMelo ball, as it turns out, in particular, is a Hornets trade their star point guard, along with Josh Green, to the Minnesota Timberwolves.
13: Yeah. For and big that man. Guy, yeah.
4: Everyone's up in arms about Josh Green. For big man Naz Reid, along with a first-round pick, in 2033. Get 3 second-round picks, 3 first-round pick swaps along the way. Reed averaged over 13 points per game last season, a former NBA Sixth Man of the Year. LaMelo's 6 seasons in Charlotte averaged 20 points per game last year. Former NBA executive Bobby Marks on ESPN believes there are more roster moves coming for Charlotte.
20: I wouldn't be surprised if we start seeing Miles Bridges' name being talked about here, who's
21: really
20: on an expiring contract. I don't think Charlotte's done. They've got a $41 million trade exception. It's the largest ever.
21: Right.
20: They've got all these tradable. They have the second most available first-round picks.
4: I love how they all interrupt each other. Hornets are signing guard. Hornets are signing guard Coby White to a new 3-year deal worth $74 million to take over the starting role from LaMelo. Former Hornet Mark Williams will re-sign with the Phoenix Suns on a 3-year deal. Former North Carolina guard Elliot Cadeau will stay at Michigan despite the departure of their coach Dusty May to the NBA. USA Soccer losing to Turkey in the World Cup 3-2 with a late goal in the 98th minute, but despite that loss, USA knew going in they would win their group. They advanced to the round of 32. Next up, Wednesday versus Bosnia. Charlotte Knights win over Rochester 7-6 in 11 innings. You're home for Sky Show. Travelers Championship, Eric Cole leads at 7 under par. Among those at -6, Scotty Scheffler. U.S. Open champion Wyndham Clark is 2 under par. Jim Zocchi, WBT Sports.
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2: No, it's me that's trying to wake up.
1: Yeah, short naps are really, really good. I wanted to talk about Tammy and Earl, and I couldn't think of Tammy and Earl's names. Tammy and Earl. They are listeners of ours, Mark, and they taken our advice, and they called Kristen Bernard and the Empower Home Team. Because imagine, Mark, working your entire life and finally being able to retire, and all you want to do is sell your home so that you can move closer to your kids, closer to your grandkids, only to be completely stuck. 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
22: Sunshine and some clouds today. This afternoon and this evening, some hit or miss storms, 92. It'll feel a little bit warmer with a heat index. Any showers and thunderstorms that develop tonight will end. Partial clouds overnight, 72. Saturday and Sunday, mid to late afternoon and evening, showers and thunderstorms isolated at best. Mid-90s will feel close to or over 100 at times. I'm meteorologist Ray Stigick from the Weather Channel on Charlotte FM News Talk, 107.9 WBT.
23: 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At WBT, we lead local. 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I'm Mark Garrison, WBT News.
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2: 7:37 on WBT, Friday, June 26th. Bo and Beth here, talking to U.S. Congressman Mark Harris, who is in D.C. this morning, joins us on Fridays. Thank you so much.
8: Absolutely. Great to be with you.
2: So you were talking about, as we were headed toward the news, you mentioned the fact that Bill Cassidy, of course, and Rand Paul had switched their votes on the War Powers Act. And this latest thing we've seen played out as it relates to Iran and the deal in place, the framework of it. Bill Cassidy was very vocally behind closed doors in the Senate meeting a few days ago. And we know this because he's done interviews since it was over. President Trump did a short, back and forth with reporters where he said there were certain people in the room that I don't like so much. You can figure out who those people are. I'm paraphrasing, but I think you know what I'm talking about. Bill Cassidy reversed his vote, and President Trump said this on Truth Social a couple of nights ago. Bill Cassidy has sat down with Margaret Brennan from Face the Nation in an interview that will play in its entirety on Sunday morning on that CBS Sunday morning show. But as is the case sometimes, they will take clips and tease them. And here is Bill Cassidy talking to Margaret Brennan about how his briefing that he eventually got with the White House came to be.
9: So if the original objections were to destroy, degrade, if you will, Iran's nuclear capability, their ability to do a ballistic missile, and their conventional warfare capability, and we were supposed to be out of there in 4 to 5 weeks, with maybe a little bit of a sprinkling of regime change. That's how it came across. Mm-hmm. The regime change is off the table. That doesn't seem as if that's going to happen. Mm-hmm. But it does seem as if the way they laid it out, the other three objectives can be reached. And with those other three objectives, now we have to trust but verify. But as they laid it out, they have a plausible plan by which to achieve those, and that's what I was interested in.
2: And he got a briefing a few nights ago with President Trump and at the White House, and he said that the fact that he was vocal during that behind closed doors meetings is what led to that happening. So he said he was glad that at least the end point happened, and how it got done is how we heard it, got kind of argumentative behind closed doors. But your thoughts on this at its on its face, and the fact that they were able to turn two votes on this within the last couple of days.
8: Yeah, I was not in that Senate luncheon. That meeting went on, and we all just heard things that came out of it from various folks that were in there. And then, as you said, President Trump made a statement about it, and Bill Cassidy himself spoke to it, and it did get a little heated and back and forth, as I understand it. Look, the bottom line is that what Bill Cassidy said, and to his credit, after getting that briefing and understanding, he genuinely believes that there's the plausible way for us to fulfill those objectives. And I think President Trump, from his perspective, he went into that meeting, hot. I think he was angry over that War Powers Act vote. Look, we were in the midst, the whole world knows, we're in the midst of this extremely important 60 days that negotiations are happening in order to bring about resolution over there. Resolution that if we're able to get this agreement, will not only end this conflict, but really could bring stability to the region and ultimately to the world. I mean, to keep the Strait of Hormuz open, to ensure Iran never gets a nuclear weapon, all of these things are important. But President Trump knows he is negotiating from a position of strength. And that is key in all of this. And to have the Senate vote on that War Powers Act and some Republicans to cross over and allow that to somehow hamstring the president was very, very bad timing. And I think any thinking person, as they stop and realize the 60 days of negotiation is going on, and Vice President Vance and all the leaders, we feel like we're making progress. We're not going to know until we know what the deal is. And we all know it's kind of volatile right now with skirmishes. And again, we've talked about this every Friday, just about. You got those in Iran, IRGC, that wants to keep the fight happening. And we've just got to be aware of that. And there's a lot of moving parts here. But I am glad it got resolved. I'm glad the Senate went back and fixed it. And again, to Senator Cassidy's credit, he stepped up and explained his position of why he changed his vote.
1: Well, speaking of how volatile it is in that region over the next 60 days, where do you think we are and where we're headed, especially given that in the Strait of Hormuz just yesterday, a cargo ship was attacked by a drone. It damaged the bridge of that ship, but certainly a move by Iran to, I don't know, is it to test President Trump, or what do you think is happening because of that?
8: Yeah, I think that Beth is definitely to test President Trump. And I think they would, the IRGC would love to bait us back into, scrapping the whole deal and just go back to the bombing. There is that element in Iran that wants this war to keep going. So where are we? I think we're trying to make progress toward the final agreement. It becomes really clear that any final agreement has got to address Iran's missiles, their drones, their support for these terrorist proxies that they've got. And we just can't allow Iran to use negotiations as a way to rebuild its military strength. And so I think there is a sense of unity among the Gulf Cooperation Council, those countries. Marco Rubio, I know Vice President Vance is leading the way in these negotiations, but you see Secretary Rubio is over there in these other countries, working with them, keeping those partners close, and everybody's working together. So I'm hopeful as we come into this week of America 250, I'm hopeful that we're seeing progress, and gas prices are beginning to come down, and I think oil prices dipped below 70 this week at one point. So that's moving in the right direction.
2: All right, a lot going on, obviously, to talk about, and we appreciate you coming on with us every week. United States Congressman Mark Harris, thanks.
8: Thank you all. God bless you.
2: Yes, sir. Have a great weekend, and when we come back,
10: tell me something good.
2: It's the Friday staple. You know how this works. And if you don't, I'm about to tell you.
10: Tell me that you love me.
2: Very easy. 704-570-1079. Tell us something good that's on your mind that happened to you this week, that happened to somebody you know that you want us to know about. We got a 100,000-watt megaphone to spread it across the Charlotte area as we head into a Friday weekend, as Boomer Von Cannon says.
3: Yeah, baby.
2: Right.
1: Yeah, baby.
2: Tell us something good. We'll do it coming up next. But first, we go to the Charlotte Eye, Ear, Nose, and Throat Traffic Center. Trust your senses to Senta. Here's Boomer Von Cannon.
3: Because we love good in the neighborhood. Babe.
1: That is so right.
3: Pour it on. Pour it on thick.
1: Even though there are some bad headlines right now, there are still really good things happening.
3: There you go. Yes. Still a reason. There's still a reason to live right there. Mm-hmm. And we'll do it here in a minute. Hey, have an incident on Sharon Amity Road at Milton Road. Have a report of a road blockage on Sharon Amity. Also to the east, power lines down. Kimberly Glen Lane at Harris Boulevard. Southeast Charlotte collision with some delays on Providence Road at northbound Wendover. Also Ardrick Hill Road at northbound Providence. And traffic's now stacking up on the northbound side approaching Ardrick Hill. Malfunctioning signals, Park Road at Archdale Drive. Boomer Von Cannon, WBT Traffic.
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3: Here at WBT Forecast today, Friday, June 26th. Mix of sun and clouds, rather humid throughout the day. Chance of a pop-up thunderstorm and high 92. More of the same for the weekend. Saturday and Sunday, humid, partly sunny. Late day storms, 95. 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
12: 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We are told blue wave, blue wave. 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
2: 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We have something that has become a tradition here. Do we want to do this right off the top, or do we want to sort of build towards it? How do we want to do this,
1: Beth? Think we should build toward it because it has become my favorite Tell Me Something Good moment. And I have to say, we have had some really incredible things happen during this Tell Me Something Good segment over the past almost year that we've been doing this, believe it or not. We've met some awesome listeners. We met Connor. We met the Marmaladies. And now we have met Howard, our listener Tom's rescue dog. We're going to get to Howard in just a minute, but let me get to some of these other amazing texts. And you can call us as well, 704-570-1079. We love to hear your glorious voices and talk to you about the good things going on in your life. Susan sent us a text and said, I had a heart attack 2 years ago today. I have fully recovered and thank God every day for life. I love listening to you guys every single morning. Although this is signed Lynn. It says Susan in our system, but you know what? Good morning, Lynn.
2: Susan Lynn,
1: how incredible and congratulations. 2 years fully recovered. We love you and we love hearing stories like that. Mike says, well, we got a new puppy and we named him Bo.
2: How did he spell it?
1: B-O.
13: Oh, they spelled it right. Yeah, yeah,
1: okay. Yeah, spelled you right. Spelled it
4: so,
1: B-O.
4: So wait a minute. That means that in the span of a week, someone has named their dog Bo and someone named their cat Bo.
1: Yes.
4: Because we had cats in here the other day from the Humane Society or the Charlotte Rescue. What's
13: Animal Care and Control.
4: Animal Care and Control. I knew it was in there somewhere, Bo.
1: We're struggling today. I couldn't think of Tammy and Earl earlier. We're just struggling.
4: Melissa Nicely, that's her name,
1: yes.
4: Who was in here the other day, and she had five kittens that they're looking for homes for, and I made friends with one of them, and they named it Bo. So in the span of a week, cats and dogs have been named after me.
1: Living together.
13: Mass hysteria.
1: Mass hysteria. You know that famous Ghostbusters line. Christian says, good morrow, Bo and Beth. This is Christian, and I would like to tell you something good this upcoming Sunday. My church, which is Greater Mount Calvary Holly Church in Washington, D.C., holy moly, we are going to honor the graduate during our service. Also, I have something else. On Tuesday of next week, I will be turning 28 years old. So happy birthday, Christian.
4: 28.
1: I remember that day.
4: Prime of
1: that
4: your
1: year,
4: life.
1: That day. Remember that day that I was 28?
4: Well, to be 28 again, right?
1: It feels like it was only a day. Actually, it feels so long ago. Okay, so we've worked our way up. We've worked our way up to Tom. Tom has made this now a weekly thing. And I need to tell you a little bit about Howard because I just learned about Howard. Howard the dog. Sends us videos every Friday. Howard, according
13: yes,
1: to
13: Howard
1: our listener.
13: Howard sends us the videos.
1: Howard sends them to us.
4: Now, when you said Howard the dog,
1: Howard
4: I
1: the
4: thought
1: dog.
4: You were going to say Howard the duck.
1: Howard the dog. Howard was, Tom tells us this. He said Howard was a rescue after someone dumped him behind an apartment building and a friend of my son rescued him but didn't have room to keep him. I didn't want a dog at first, but my wife and son talked me into keeping him. He is now living his best life and doesn't let me out of his sight. Tom, I love stories like that. My pups are rescues too. I love that you rescued Howard. And I love that now this is the third video that little Howard has sent us on Tell Me Something Good Friday.
18: Is Beth Troutman your favorite morning personality? Is she?
4: It's a growl.
18: Tell her. Tell her. You like Do you like Bo Thompson, too?
4: That's my boy.
18: Well, tell him something good.
1: I think what he was saying was that he got all kinds of treats this week, that he's had some of his favorite meals, and that Tom is his best friend. I think that was Howard's Tell Me Something Good this week.
4: We have a lot of Toms. We have another Tom from Rock Hill who says, my something good is after 25 years, we're finally getting our garage fixed, or finished, I should say, starting today with the garage door floor getting purdied up. That's how he said it. Got to have a nice place for the classic Oldsmobile to rest.
1: Oh.
4: And might I say, Tom, if you happen to need a garage door,
13: I know a guy.
4: Overhead Door Company of Charlotte. Thank you. Tell us something good on a Friday.
1: Jake sent us a text. Jake texts us pretty much every Friday during Tell Me Something Good, and I just love Jake's heart. Jake said a wonderful thing today. True love really does exist, and God is still performing miracles.
4: True love.
1: True love.
4: Why is the reason we are gathered here today. 704-570-1079. Every Friday, we do this.
1: Alan sent us a text, said something good. June has been a month filled with fun times with family and friends, and I realized yesterday that taking my family to a Hornets game might be more affordable next season. Alan, a Tell Me Something Good text. And a timely topical reference to a timely news story we have been talking about today, the trade of LaMelo Ball.
13: Yeah, if nothing else, it'll be a safer drive home.
4: Did you guys hear the fan that they interviewed? This is actually from Barstool. You know, going around Charlotte yesterday saying, hey, what do you think of the LaMelo Ball trade?
19: Trade of LaMelo Ball from the Hornets, that's like y'all traded Michael Jordan off the Chicago Bulls. Y'all already didn't give us Kobe Bryant. Y'all keep messing up the team chemistry. He was the hottest on the team. He bought us all the ticket sales. He made the most points on the team. It was nobody else better than him.
20: He made it beautiful to watch.
19: I swear, he made it great to watch. He made us want to come here. Man, look at my man's on side of the building. Looking good.
20: Now they got to take that
19: now they got to take them off, man. It's crazy. Why would y'all trade LaMelo? Bring back LaMelo, reverse the trade. Tell him reverse the trade.
2: I know it's supposed to be something good, but that's kind of like a salute to LaMelo for the time that he served.
1: But that's one of those things. It's all about perspective, right? Some people may think this is a really great thing for Charlotte. Others may be questioning the decision. Tom has responded with more tell me something good. You know, he got his new garage.
2: Uh-huh.
1: He does, in fact, need two garage doors.
2: 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See? See?
1: See, you just did something good, Bo. You helped Tom out.
2: That's right.
1: Julie says, something good. This is my... Oh, Julie, I hope you'll still listen to our show. She says, this is my last weekend in Charlotte. I am moving next week, achieving my lifelong dream to live at the beach. Congratulations, Julie. You can still listen to us on WBT.com. I hope you'll still listen every morning.
2: We still have a beach studio down at North Myrtle Beach, so you can maybe go check that out. Hang out with the Waniac. Matthew says, listen to this, Beth. I would love to let my daughter know how proud I am of her. Today is her last day as a summer intern for Tom Tillis's office in Washington, D.C.
1: Holy moly, Matthew. That's incredible. Congratulations to your daughter. I know you must be so proud. You never know. Your daughter might be a senator someday.
2: 704-570-1079, driven by Liberty Buick GMC.
1: Here's a couple more before we're out of time. Diane says, I recently had a melanoma removed from my arm just above my wrist. The results came back clear. I have no cancer. Diane, congratulations. We love hearing news like that. Jeff says something good. Best Meatloaf album is Ted Nugent Free for All. What does that mean? Songs 6 and 7. You got to check them out, Jeff.
2: You just got a Meatloaf reference?
1: I just got a Meatloaf reference and tell me something good. And Wayne says, Beth, this is my first Friday back from my vacation, and it's so good to hear your voices again. Couldn't pick you up in Connecticut, but glad to be back here in Charlotte. You know what, Wayne? You can always listen on WBT.com when you're traveling.
2: This has been especially...
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1: This is one of those things where people, I cold read these texts, so people could really get me in trouble.
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2: 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Sean O'Connell returns next. 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
13: The CMS saga just keeps getting more interesting or weird. Good morning. Just before 8, I'm Mark Garrison. Superintendent Crystal Hill, as you know, suspended while an outside law firm investigates whether she's guilty of mismanagement as the superintendent of the Charlotte-Mecklenburg system. But now we've learned the school board apparently had misgivings about Hill for a while. They hired the law firm more than a month ago before Hill was suspended. Though the contract with the lawyer is kind of vague.
24: Now, what this contract does clearly say is how much money the district is paying Brooks Pierce firm for their services. CMS will be on the hook for upwards of $275 an hour for the attorneys, plus an additional $350 to $450 an hour for public relations services as well.
13: As Channel 3's Darian Henderson, the contract does not spell out exactly what they are looking for investigating the superintendent. And still more intrigued, Crystal Hill was actually told by the school board she'd be investigated 2 weeks before it was made public and she was sent home. That has former school board member Rhonda Cheek scratching her head.
25: At that point, she's had time to line up her minions. She's had time to, quote, I guess, bury the bodies. She's had time to prepare for an investigation of whatever she can prepare for. So I do find the process that they've undertaken is going to be, I think, more challenging for them.
13: As for Crystal Hill, she issued a statement saying she still has no idea why she's under investigation. And that brings us right to 8 o'clock, top of the hour, middle of the morning rush, off to the Charlotte Eye, Ear, Nose, and Throat Traffic Center. Trust your senses to Senta. Not much of a morning rush, is it, compared to a lot of days?
3: Mark, I think the Minions are not on the highway around here. Thank goodness. I love that reference. That's great.
13: Yeah, really.
3: Hey, guys, the interstates are in really good shape. Light volume of traffic, I mean, very much lighter than the norm on 85, 77, and 45. Must be vacation time. Incident South Charlotte, Ardrey Kale Road at Providence. Seeing heavy delays on Providence approaching Ardrey Kale. Also, Providence Road at Wendover. To the east, power lines down. Kimberly Glen Lane at Harris Boulevard. And reports of road blockage on Sharon Amity at Milton Road. Boomer Von Cannon, WBT Traffic.
13: WBT News Time, 8:01. The headline from Venezuela, hundreds dead, thousands hurt. It is a grim scene after those two earthquakes hit back-to-back Wednesday night.
0: This morning, a race against time in Venezuela as the death toll rises from those devastating back-to-back earthquakes. At least 235 people killed so far, another 4,300 injured, with hundreds still believed to be trapped. Emergency crews digging through mountains of concrete and twisted metal.
13: That's reporter Victor Aquindo at a restaurant in Pineville, the Latin Quarter. They're asking for supplies to send to Venezuela.
5: About 6,000 Venezuelan Americans living in Charlotte trying to process what's happened to their families back home. Arturo Uzcategui's mother lives in one of the hardest hit cities.
6: It's been a whirlwind of, you know, emotions and, you know, it's hard to describe what the Venezuelan community is feeling right now.
13: But he learned his mom is okay. That's reporter Forrest Tucker with Channel 3. South Carolina, some new developments this morning in the case of Alec Murdoch. He, of course, the prominent lawyer convicted of killing his wife and son, but now he's getting a new trial. The defense busy making motions. They think there's some new DNA evidence out there that could point to another killer.
7: First, they're asking for independent testing of unknown male DNA found underneath Maggie Murdoch's fingernails. Second, they also want a change of venue out of his county where his previous double murder trial took place. And finally, his attorneys are also requesting the former Low County lawyer have access to a secure laptop behind bars so he can help review evidence and prepare his case.
13: That's reporter Chen Lee Painter. News from the war zone this morning. Iran is not honoring the ceasefire. They have fired a drone at a cargo ship doing some damage, and now Iran is saying they have the right to control the Strait of Hormuz. President Trump says no, they do not. News about the Epstein files this morning. We may soon learn more about some of his pals and whether they were involved with his child sex crimes. Federal judge saying that a lot of names in the files that were blotted out now have to be unblotted.
8: A federal judge is ordering the Justice Department to turn over unredacted versions of some of the Epstein files. Judge Emmett Sullivan ruling that the Trump administration may have violated a transparency law by withholding parts of the documents. The judge gave the Justice Department until July 2nd to release some records with fewer redactions, including information about certain emails and names connected to a draft indictment. The department must also provide a log explaining why other information remains hidden.
13: That's reporter Dave Packer. All right, let's check this hot, hot weekend weather brought to you by Window Nation.
9: Probably going to get the low 90s today. Hit or miss storms this afternoon through this evening. Overnight will drop to about 72 and a hot weekend. Going to throw in a late day storm each day. Saturday and Sunday, the mid 90s will feel at or over 100 at times. And the mid to upper 90s as we get into next week with the heat index over 100. 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
13: 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Ahead of the opening bell, Dow futures down 80 points right now. The NASDAQ futures just took a slide down 400 points. 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So tough night for the Americans in the World Cup.
4: Lost to Turkey, or Turkey-A, depending on how you like to pronounce it. 3-2, a late goal in the 98th minute. Despite that loss, though, USA knew heading in they had won their group. They advanced to the round of 32 thanks to winning their first two matches. Midfielder Brendan Aaronson says the big picture is that USA is playing on.
10: It's tough. You know, we wanted to walk away with, you know, no loss in the group stage, but, you know, we got to take it as it was still a fantastic group stage. We had so many really, really good performances, and even before the group stage, you know, in the friendlies, we're at a top level.
4: USA will next play Wednesday versus Bosnia. Among the other matches yesterday, Ecuador 2-1 over Germany. Japan and Sweden play to a 1-1 tie. Among the matches today, one of the favorites, France versus Norway. Both teams are 2-0. Hornets trade star point guard LaMelo Ball, of course, along with Josh Green to the Minnesota Timberwolves for big man Naz Reid. First round pick in 2033, along with a bunch of other picks. Reid averaged over 13 points per game last season. LaMelo, 6 seasons in Charlotte last year at 20 points per game. Hornets then signed guard Coby White to a new 3-year deal worth $74 million to take over that starting point guard role. Former Hornet Mark Williams will re-sign with the Phoenix Suns on a 3-year deal. Former North Carolina guard Elliott Cadeau staying at Michigan despite the departure of his coach Dusty May. Charlotte Knights a winner over Rochester in 11 innings, 7-6. Jim Zocchi, WBT Sports.
13: 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At WBT, we lead local. I'm Mark Garrison.

0: minutes past 8 o'clock. It is Friday, June 26th. Bo Thompson and Beth Troutman, and we welcome to the WBT Hotline. Fridays are always better when we get a chance to talk to Sean O'Connell from CBR, the deputy editor, longtime movie critic for us. Good morning, my friend.
1: It is good to be with you guys, as always.
0: You know, before we talk about the movie that opens up today and some things we're looking at headed towards July 4th, et cetera, you are and always have been one of the biggest Hornets fans that I know. Yeah. I know you must have thoughts about the end of the LaMelo Ball era yesterday.
1: I mean, I do. I love LaMelo, but I don't. Okay, so here's the thing. I understand why we would trade him, right? He had a great season last year, but LaMelo did miss huge chunks of time. Like, I questioned his ability to stay healthy. His ankles were always a concern that kept me up late at night. I will miss him as a personality.
2: Yeah.
1: But LaMelo wasn't, LaMelo's not Cam. Like, Cam to me is Cam, like Cam, you know, like you'd never trade a personality like that. But LaMelo is expendable. And also, like, the ball's going to be in Brandon Miller's hands a lot more. If Khan is half the player he was last year, you know, we're okay. And I think Kobe White's a great point guard. So I'll miss LaMelo, but he had some baggage, a little bit of baggage that came with him, whether it was availability, you know, or the danger he posed to us on the streets of Charlotte as we were walking around.
0: Not anymore.
1: I wish him well. I think that's going to be a soap opera to watch in Minnesota. And, I'm glad he went to the Western Conference. I'm glad he's not playing against us in the East.
0: All right, well, I had to get your take on that, for starters, because I know that you were watching this intently yesterday. Now, as for what opens today.
3: Hi there.
4: Icaleta.
3: Oh, I'm sorry. I don't speak Kryptonian. I wasn't raised there, so. I wasn't raised there. Why am I talking louder? Let me help you.
4: Es mi Kikrimia.
3: Oh, should mention, your powers are going to start kicking in right about now.
5: My cousin and I have very different ideas about what it means to be a hero. He sees the good in everyone, and I see the truth.

0: 26th.
1: Okay, so here we go today, about a year after James Gunn rebooted the DC Superman universe with that Superman movie that did fairly well. Now you have Supergirl opening up today. And last time there was a Supergirl movie that was in theaters was all the way back in, I believe, 1984 was Helen nice. Slater. Helen Slater,
2: good job.
1: Right? Yeah?
2: Yeah.
1: Okay.
2: Well done. 84.
1: So you've seen the new one. You've seen the old one. You see them all. That's why we talk to you. What do we think about this? What do you think about this?
2: So I had a lot of fun with this movie. It is, and I hate to do this as a comparison, but it is the Guardians of the Galaxy, you know, type movie for the new DC universe. No surprise, since James Gunn is essentially at the helm of this universe, although he didn't direct this picture the way that he did with the Superman movies. Millie Alcock, who plays Supergirl, is best known for House of the Dragon, and she is a perfect fit for this. The Supergirl persona, because Supergirl is not Superman. Like, there's a reason why she has a rough edge about her. There's a reason why she's not such a do-gooder the way that Clark Kent is, and all this is explained in the movie. But Bo and Beth, the counter for this movie, the thing that inspired it the most is something like Star Wars or Guardians, like I mentioned, where it's a sci-fi outer space adventure that's populated by all sorts of alien races and incredible creature shop work and really great visual effects. The movie looks so much better than I thought it was going to look. If anything, it's a little strange that James Gunn, when he's building out this DC universe, is focusing so heavily on the two Superman, Supergirl characters, because we have Superman last year, Supergirl this year, and then James is currently in Atlanta right now shooting Man of Tomorrow, which is a Superman sequel. And the DC fans are already like, okay, well, where's Batman? Like, where's Wonder Woman? When are we going to get some of these other characters? Because you're rolling out this whole universe.

0: and we're very limited to the Superman world. But for now, this movie is a ton of fun, and I totally recommend people go see it if they like comic book movies.
1: And this is one that you should see in the theater. It's not like Disclosure Day where you're saying, like, yeah, just wait till it streams.
0: So I really did like the visual effects in it, and I thought that the action scenes were big and bombastic and warrant the big screen. So, yeah, Beth, I definitely say, you know, go see it on the big screen. If you like, listen, if you're not a superhero person, you're not going to really dial into it. And there's plenty of other stuff out there for you to go see, whether it's the new Toy Story movie or Disclosure Day, as you mentioned. But yeah, I mean, this is an absolute worthy addition to the ongoing superhero universe. And, you know, we have another one in Spider-Man coming out at the end of the month. So it's a good time for comic book fans right now.
1: There's another movie I wanted to ask you about. It doesn't come out until July 17th, but I didn't know if you had heard anything or maybe even seen an early release of this new Christopher Nolan movie, The Odyssey, that has, you know, Matt Damon as Odysseus. It has Anne Hathaway as Penelope, Tom Holland, Robert Pattinson, kind of an all-star cast in this one.
0: Well, yeah, and Nolan is the draw, honestly. I mean, his movies are bringing people back to theaters because of the way that he shoots, and this one is filmed entirely with IMAX cameras, so you'll see movie fans going out of their way to get tickets to something called IMAX 70mm, which is a big blown up image. The closest theater that we have in Charlotte to showing 70mm IMAX is down in Atlanta. So if you guys want to make the pilgrimage, you can head down there to see the film as Christopher Nolan intended. I like taking a picture of, I watched Interstellar on a plane on the way back from London the other day, and I took a picture with my cell phone and sent it to my friend who's a huge Nolan fanatic, and I'm like, here, I'm watching Interstellar the way that Nolan intended, on the back of someone's seat on an airplane. But yeah, I mean, Christopher Nolan's coming off Oppenheimer, and he swept the Oscars with that one. This is his next follow-up feature. I think it looks great. I'm not a huge Nolan guy. I think he can be hit and miss. I loved Oppenheimer, but I'm not a fan of things like Interstellar. So I'm intrigued to see how this is. But you're right, Beth. It has everybody under the sun is in it. Zendaya is in it. Matt Damon's the lead. Robert Pattinson's in it. Tom Holland, John Bernthal, all these great actors. And then we'll see what he puts together for this.
2: So look, we have Spider-Man coming up, like you said, at the end of July. But I want to go even further than that. I want to fast forward to, well, two things. Christmas, because we've been talking about Avengers Doomsday, which opens up around that time. And I basically ask you every time, when are we getting this trailer? So I haven't seen it yet. So I'm actually going to ask you a different question. They announced a couple of days ago that Avengers Endgame is coming back to theaters. It's going to debut in its new version on September 25th, and it's going to be called Avengers Endgame Encore. And as I understand it, like, this is going to have additional scenes that connect to the Doomsday movie. I guess my question for you is this enough of a change that you kind of have to go see it before you understand what's coming in December?
0: Well, first off, you shouldn't need an excuse to have to go see Endgame on a big screen.
2: That's true.
0: I mean, come on, what are we talking about here? but yes, this is going to be the setup, you know, to send people into theaters in December for Doomsday. Yes, they're going to include some additional footage. I believe some of it is also like shot for Doomsday and will be like a narrative bridge. I've heard a few things about what it might involve. But this is also, guys, a back and forth between Marvel and James Cameron, who keeps retaking their box office crown with Avatar with these re-releases. So the Russos would like to re-release Endgame, reclaim their box office crown so they can be the leaders heading into Doomsday. And then Doomsday, the goal I've heard is $3 billion. They want to be the first movie to cross $3 billion. No film has done it yet. Not even any of the Avatar films. Infinity War and Endgame are the ones that came closest. Now, it may mean that they're going to have to re-release it into theaters in January, because when it comes out in December, it's not getting any IMAX screens, because Dune 3 is going to take all the IMAX screens for a limited amount of time, because they're contractually, you know, locked up to get the IMAX screens. But once Dune 3 runs its course, I think Doomsday will come back, claim some more IMAX screens, and people will see it big. So, yes, if you're a Marvel fan, you're going to eat really well starting in September, because you're going to get to see Endgame again on the big screen. You're going to get additional footage that sets up Doomsday. And then in December, we're going to get Avengers Doomsday, which will have again, every superhero known to mankind in it, and a cast of thousands from the Marvel Universe.
2: That's what it's all about, Beth. Eating well.
1: And I know, Sean, I know that we're almost out of time here, but you are our superhero guy, and you understand, like, the origin stories of superheroes. Robert sent a text and said, Beth, shouldn't it be Superwoman?
3: Woman?
1: Not Supergirl? Oh. And I guess he's right, you know, because it's not Superboy, it's Superman. Why is it Supergirl?
0: Yeah, I wish I knew the answer to that. That's a great question.
4: I might be able to help you here, Sean O'Connell.
0: Oh,
4: as the other nerd in the room.
2: That's not Bo talking to you.
4: Yeah. So Superwoman, quote unquote, especially recently, since Supergirl is based on the Tom King run of Supergirl, in that run, Superwoman is actually Power Girl, who is an alternate version of Kara.
1: So does she, like, turn 18? Is that what happens?
4: Once she's allowed to vote, she becomes Superwoman, yes.
2: All right, on that note, Sean O'Connell, you can read his stuff, as always, CBR. And he's the deputy editor and longtime friend of the show, movie critic and Hornets fan, all those things. Good to talk to you, my friend.
0: You guys are the best. Justice for LaMelo.
2: That's right, Justice.
1: We love you so much, Sean.
0: Bye, guys.
1: Yeah, it is Wonder Woman.
2: I know.
1: It's not Wonder Girl. Robert brought it up.
4: But there is a Wonder Girl.
1: There is a Wonder Girl. Yes. See, Robert brought up this whole discussion. I think it's a really interesting
2: one. Yeah, Wonder Girl. That's what we call Beth, right? From the Charlotte Eye, Ear, Nose, and Throat Traffic Center, trust your senses to Senta. Here's Wonder Man, Boomer Von Cannon.
5: More like Chaka Khan. I'm every woman.
2: That's right.
1: Oh. Things I did not know about Boomer. Can I borrow some of your clothes?
5: Well, how do you do? Oh, man. 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How you're doing it on the interstates right now, pretty much listening to Chaka Khan. Chaka, Chaka, Chaka Khan, Chaka Khan. 77, 85, 45 in great shape, light volume, no problems. Have an incident on Independence near Sardis Road North. Power lines down, Kimberly Glen Lane at Harris Boulevard. Southeast Charlotte, bump up on Wendover Road, headed northbound, approaching Providence. Also Providence Road northbound before Sharon Amity. Ardrick Hill Road at Providence Road and near the airport, disabled vehicle, Yorkmont Road at Beam Road. Boomer Von Cannon, WBT Traffic.
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5: Your WBT forecast today is Friday, June 26th. Mix of sun and clouds, humid, chance of scattered thunderstorms, late day afternoon storms through the weekend. Today, 92, tomorrow, 95, and Sunday, 95. 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
14: Hulkamania is the strongest force in the universe, brother. And just like it says on my shirt, the Hulkster rules, brother. And there's not a darn thing you can do about it, man. And there's one last thing that I want to pledge. I want to pledge to my country and to my flag. And I want all my Hulkamaniacs here. I want you to stand up right now. And I want you to pledge with me. I want you to pledge allegiance to our flag, Hulkamaniacs. Let's do it for God, our families, and our country. Are you ready? I pledge allegiance to the flag of the United States of America. And to the republic for which it stands, one nation, under God, indivisible, with liberty and justice for all.
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15: 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Coming up, speaking of American traditions, Friday News Quiz on Good Morning BT. Mark Garrison is
17: Sugar Beth won last week.
15: That's right.
1: The guys reminded me.
4: Yeah, she didn't even remember. She's won so much that she doesn't even pay attention to what days they are anymore.
15: All right, we'll see if she can defend her title, or will the number one contender, Bo Thompson, take the belt? We'll see. That's coming up here on a Friday morning. In the meantime, we'll head back to the news center with multitasker extraordinaire Mark Garrison.
17: Talking about getting high in the Carolinas. It's easy, it's legal, and lawmakers not doing anything about it.
18: I was gonna clean my room until I got high.
17: Well, in North and South Carolina,
18: then I got high.
17: Easy to get high. Vape shops sell lots of stuff that will give you a buzz. They have THC in them, the same ingredient as weed. But lawmakers can't seem to do anything about it. South Carolina yesterday, State House said no to a bill that would make it harder to buy gummies and other THC products. There was plenty of debate.
19: Not one person has gotten up today and said children ought to be able to buy this in South Carolina. And yet, we have before us today the way to stop that.
20: If we do this right here, we're going to actually cripple the hemp industry in the state of South Carolina.
17: And the bill was defeated. Meantime, North Carolina, a bill introduced that says you cannot buy the THC gummies or drinks if you're under 21.
21: We've got the good sense to put an age limit on these types of products.
17: That is North Carolina State Rep Jimmy Dixon, but his bill does not seem likely to pass in Raleigh. So nothing being done at the local level, but in November, a new federal law goes into effect that will ban most of the THC gummies and drinks that are so readily available. Iran not playing by the rules yet again. The Strait of Hormuz supposed to be open, but they attacked a cargo ship yesterday, and that's not all.
22: Iran has imposed new conditions forbidding ships from traveling outside of its approved shipping lanes. Now, Secretary of State Marco Rubio has also made it clear that if Iran tries to interfere with ships passing through the strait, that would be a violation of the agreement that the president just reached with Iran.
17: But Iran says they will set the rules. That's reporter Rachel Scott. What to teach kids in Texas, that's a big issue. The State Board of Education there will decide today if schools should use the Bible, teaching kids about David and Goliath and other Bible passages. Critics say it's a move to promote Christianity in public schools, so a decision is expected today. If you're looking to buy an Apple computer, got bad news for you. Prices are going up.
23: 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Apple blames the price increases on increased costs for semiconductors.
17: That's reporter Evan Brown. New MacBook Air will cost you at least $1,300. So, just keep your old computer, right, Bo?
5: That's right. Absolutely.
17: That's all we got here. Newsroom full of... These computers were built, what, in 1995? They still sort of work.
5: Bill Gates was a teenager. That's when these were built.
17: Boomer's in the Charlotte Eye, Ear, Nose, and Throat Traffic Center with a 50-year-old computer. 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Who do you see out there?
5: That's right. As long as they work, we keep on trucking. There we go. Hey, looking good on the interstates right now, Mark. A light volume of traffic on 85, 77, and 45 as well. Independence Boulevard have a report of an incident near Sardis Road North. Also to the just around the corner on Sardis Road North at Monroe Road. Report of power lines down, Kimberly Glen Lane at Harris Boulevard and South Charlotte. Collision affecting inbound Providence Road right before Sharon Amity at Green Tree Drive. Near the airport, disabled vehicle, Yorkmont Road at Beam Road. Boomer Von Cannon, WBT Traffic.
17: 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Fans saying bye-bye ball and not happy about it.
15: Well, some crying about it and taking their ball and going home. It's a Hornets star point guard, LaMelo Ball, now a Minnesota Timberwolf. And for the big man, Naz Reid, along with first-round pick in 2033, three second-round picks and three first-round pick swaps. Reid averaged about 13 points per game last season, a former NBA Sixth Man of the Year. LaMelo, the former Rookie of the Year, played 6 years in Charlotte, averaged 20 points per game. And his famous father, LeVar, had some advice for Minnesota.
0: Minnesota Timberwolves, y'all did the coldest move in the game. You went and got that Melo. Yes, but here's the thing. Let me give you the recipe. You got to get the other two ball boys.
15: Nepotism. Hornets are signing guard Coby White to a new 3-year deal worth $74 million, taking over the starting role here. Former Hornet Mark Williams re-signing with his new team, the Phoenix Suns, on a 3-year deal. Former North Carolina guard Elliot Cadeau will stay put at Michigan despite the departure of coach Dusty May to the NBA. World Cup soccer, late night, it was Turkey over USA 3-2 with a late goal in the 98th minute. Despite that loss, USA knew heading in they'd won their group. They advanced to the round of 32. Next up, they'll play Wednesday versus Bosnia. Among the matches today, one of the favorites, France and Norway, taking off. Both teams are 2-0. Knights win over Rochester 7-6 in 11 innings. Travelers Championship on the PGA Tour. Eric Cole leads at 7-under par. Scottie Scheffler among those one off the lead at minus 6. Jim Zocchi, WBT Sports.
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25: Sunshine and some clouds today. This afternoon and this evening, some hit or miss storms, 92. It'll feel a little bit warmer with a heat index. Any showers and thunderstorms that develop tonight will end. Partial clouds overnight, 72. Saturday and Sunday, mid to late afternoon and evening, showers and thunderstorms isolated at best. Mid-90s will feel close to or over 100 at times. I'm meteorologist Ray Stajic from the Weather Channel on Charlotte FM News Talk, 107.9 WBT.
17: 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And right now we're at 74. In Belmont and Mount Holly, 76 uptown. 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I'm Mark Garrison, WBT News.
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6: Harry Enten over at CNN says that there are warning signs for Democrats in this midterm. We are told blue wave, blue wave. However, you've got a bunch of polls, Ipsos, MU Law, NBC, and they show that Democrats, they have a slim lead in the generic congressional ballot, just like 3 points. 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As I've said, you know, the political parties are reorienting, and it seems like the Democrats are choosing the wrong path.
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15: All right. right. That's the sound of the Friday News Quiz. WBT News Director, game show host, jack of all trades.
3: Yes, sir.
15: Mark Garrison.
3: That's me.
7: All right, gamers, are you ready?
1: We're ready.
7: So we've been talking about LaMelo Ball. The Hornets traded him, of course. He's had a lot of fines while playing here in Charlotte. What was the most expensive offense that he committed? Giving a ref the middle finger, making a comment considered anti-gay, or cursing during a live post-game interview? Which was the most expensive?
4: I think, is it cursing during a post-game, like, pretty pricey?
9: I was going to say, that was a more recent one, too.
1: Yeah,
4: I think it's C.
1: Yep. C.
7: Well, the rest of you losers think.
9: The rest of you.
10: I said
4: wow.
7: Just kidding.
4: Boomer, did you answer?
5: Yes, C. Yes, sir.
4: Okay.
9: Oh, we all said the same thing.
4: I think we all said C.
7: And you are all.
1: Oh, really?
7: All right. The cursing cost him $25,000. The middle finger to the ref was $35,000, but the anti-gay comment was $100,000.
1: Oh.
7: And all because he said, he was asked about the game, and he said, yeah, we played a no-homo offense. Okay. There you go.
9: That's a lot of money.
7: That's what he said.
1: Well, hopefully no one finds you for saying it.
7: Hey, I'm just quoting a ball player.
9: There goes 2 years' salary for Mark.
10: That's right.
15: Mark just lost the news quiz.
7: And his job, yeah. In Fresno, California, a man dropped his sunglasses into a porta potty. When he tried to get them out, he fell in, got stuck. Surrounded, of course, by poop and pee. After his rescue, the sheriff of Fresno County said, this really wasn't smart. Porta potties are full of germs, or did he say he should have just counted them lost? So did he say this wasn't smart, porta potties are full of germs, or he should have counted them lost?
1: I'm feeling a little gaggy. I'm gonna say he should have just counted them lost.
10: Yeah.
9: Oh my God.
7: Oh, the people at home.
4: Beth's been drinking.
9: Yeah, you guys don't understand when Beth gets this way how funny it is to the rest of us.
15: It's real too, she's not faking it.
5: Turning green right in front of us.
9: I'm sorry, Beth. Do you want a diaper full of chocolate pudding?
10: You can.
5: She's gagging, man.
15: Beth is out of the news quiz.
10: Beth, throw
5: her in the trash can.
15: I don't remember any of the answers. C.
7: Okay, it was this really wasn't smart. Porta potties are full of germs, or he should have counted them lost.
4: Yeah.
7: Beth said he should have counted them lost.
9: Yeah, counted them lost.
5: Oh.
7: What's Bo
5: saying?
4: I say B.
7: Well, the answer is C.
15: Yeah.
7: He should have just counted them lost.
15: Yeah. I think you got it right, Beth.
9: She's her head's down.
15: Beth has left the game and gone to the locker room.
5: Bless her lights off.
1: I'm trying to think of, like, cotton candy and flowers.
9: Beth Trauman has left this group.
15: Hershey bars. You know what's funny? I once dropped some cotton candy into a porta potty. I picked it out and ate it.
9: Found a bunch of Tootsie Rolls in there, too.
7: This should bring you back, Beth. A Taylor Swift question.
15: Oh, Taylor Swift. She's
7: Taylor
15: happy
7: Swift
15: and positive.
7: Right.
1: I'm sweating.
7: She reportedly is getting married over July 4th at Madison Square Garden. Reports indicate how much will it cost her to rent the garden? $200,000 a day, $1 million a day, or $700,000 a day?
4: I'm going to say 700.
9: 700.
1: I think it's $1 million.
10: I'm going to go with $1 million.
5: I'm going to go with $1 million. It is Madison Square Garden.
15: I'm going to go with A, whatever that
7: was. The answer is $1 million a day.
15: Oh, good. Look at Beth. Beth with one lung got that right.
4: Hey, you know, there was a story this week about people on the front row at Taylor Swift concerts and Olivia Rodrigo wearing diapers.
7: Oh. Here we go, trying to get after poor Beth.
9: He's trying to get her out of the game.
7: All right, so one famous wedding at the Garden was in 1982. True or false? It was a mass wedding of 2,000 couples. True or false?
5: I'll go true.
15: True.
4: True.
5: True.
4: False.
9: Are you thinking?
15: I don't know if that's a valid answer.
7: I'm not sure what came out with that answer.
1: I'm going to say, I don't know, true, false, true, false. I'm going to say false.
7: Oh, well, wow. Is that everybody?
9: She had six answers for that.
7: The answer is true. Huh. It was the Moonies. Sun Myung Moon and his cult. Mm-hmm. They married 2,000 people at once at the Garden. Okay, let's see. What we got here? President Trump had a contentious meeting with some GOP senators behind closed doors this week. One senator from Louisiana particularly, what did Trump call him? A clown who lost his election, a softy, or a lunatic?
1: I'm going to say C, a lunatic.
4: Yep, lunatic.
15: Yep, C.
9: Lunatic fringe.
5: I'm going to go with A.
7: Is that everybody?
4: Yep.
7: Oh, mm-hmm. The answer is lunatic.
15: That's right.
7: That's what he called him, for sure, for sure. London, some big bird news. What chicks were born in a London zoo for the first time in over 360 years? A dodo bird, a chestnut-bellied heron, a pelican, or none of the above?
1: Oh.
4: I don't think they brought the dodo back from extinction.
5: I think it was a chestnut.
15: As a bee.
4: Yeah, I'm going to go with the heron, too.
1: I'm actually going to go with the dodo.
9: I'll say none of the above, just to be different.
10: I'm going
9: to
10: say none of the above.
7: Beth, you'd be a dodo for saying that. The answer is the pelican.
15: Oh, the pelican.
1: I thought maybe they brought it back from extinction.
4: I feel like that would have been big news.
1: Big news.
7: Yeah, I think so, too. Hey, did you know that today is National Barcode Day? Barcodes were invented by an IBM engineer. What was the first product at a supermarket scanned that had a barcode? Was it a box of Fruit Loops, a pack of Wrigley's Juicy Fruit Gum, or a pack of fruit-flavored Skittles?
15: Gum. Juicy fruit.
9: I'll say gum.
5: Yeah, gum.
1: I'm going to say the box of Fruit Loops.
10: Yeah, I'm going to say Fruit Loops.
15: Juicy fruit.
7: Is that Bo chimed in on
15: I said juicy fruit.
7: And the answer is juicy fruit.
15: Taste is going to move you.
9: I'm here to kick butt and buy Wrigley's gum.
4: Juice so soft, it gets right to you.
7: All right, true or false? A barcode carries information on each product, where it was made, when it was made, and the price. Is that true or false?
9: False.
15: False.
4: Yeah, false.
1: Where it was made, when it was made, and the price?
7: Mm-hmm.
10: I'm going to say true.
15: I'm going to say true as well.
1: I'm going to say true.
7: Is that everybody? It's false. Oop. The barcode simply identifies what the product is. Doesn't have the rest of that info. Robert Harrington became Charlotte's 60th mayor this week. Who was number 54? Anthony Fox, Patrick Cannon, or Dan Clodfelter?
15: I'm just trying to backtrack.
1: I tried to backtrack.
7: I knew you would do
15: that. I think it's Anthony Fox.
10: I'm going to go with Cannon.
5: Too.
4: I'm just going to say C because I don't know who any of those people are.
9: Cannon was a great show in the 70s. I'm going to go with Cannon.
5: William Conrad.
9: Yeah, good. Ironside.
7: Is that everybody?
1: No.
7: The class is waiting.
1: I know. I'm trying to.
9: It's almost 9 o'clock.
4: Don't worry. We got plenty of time.
1: Sorry, guys.
9: Mark has a newscast in 14 minutes.
1: Let's say Clodfelter.
7: Okay, is that everybody? The answer is Anthony Fox.
15: Thank you very much.
7: Cannon was number 55, so there you go.
1: Cannon was 55.
7: Do we have a winner in this little ring-dang-do?
10: George? No, we have Jim and Steve tied at 5.
7: Hey. Oh. Hey,
9: playoff or share the title? Your call.
7: We could do a, let's see, if I think I have
9: we'll do one more.
7: Couple of potential tiebreakers here. All right, you guys ready? This is Steve and who? Jim?
9: Right here.
7: Which U.S. labor union voted to stop investing in bonds from Israel? Was it the UAW, the AFL-CIO, or the Teamsters?
9: It sounds like a familiar sound.
15: I want a sports pie.
9: UAW.
4: Well, since I was going to go with that, but I don't want us to.
9: Okay.
4: Yeah, I'm going to say Teamsters, I guess.
7: And the answer is the UAW.
15: Carolina Sports Sunday. Jim Zocchi. Little Phil Collins.
7: Taking home the title.
15: Bo on the board.
7: Now I guess
15: way to go, Terry Jim. Gannon.
9: That's right. Jim Thacker.
15: I'm running around trying to hug somebody.
7: Big win.
3: It was.
15: All right, that
3: Steve was a worthy competitor. Oh!
11: The taste is gonna move ya.
15: It's a water skiing commercial.
11: Pull it out. It's so fun. Gonna move ya when you pop it in your mouth.
3: Tom Block would be proud.
11: It's gonna move ya.
1: Oh, it's too so soft, guys. You got the lyrics wrong, commercial.
15: that would have been a great question there. Like, what play that jingle in the very first version of it. What were they doing in it? Because I remember it like it was yesterday. They were water skiing.
1: Water skiing!
15: Then they had one where they were snow skiing, and they did a bunch of, like, you know, acrobatic stuff.
7: When's the last time you ever chewed a piece of juicy fruit? I can't remember.
15: Well, because, you know, there was...
4: Because you chew it for like 30 seconds and the flavor is gone.
3: I go with the icebreakers that are in that little plastic.
15: Mm-hmm. Well, there was Double Mint, there was Spearmint, there was Big Red.
1: Oh, Big Red was my jam.
7: That was the kissing one.
1: Yes, it was.
7: That's why you liked it.
3: Never mind.
7: You'd go kissing boys and go, hey, I got some good
1: ones here. Big Red.
15: Want to share my gum daddy?
1: Y'all are so awful.
15: From the Charlotte Eye, Ear, Nose, and Throat Traffic Center, by the way. Thank you, Mark.
3: Nice.
15: You're welcome.
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1: 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Y'all,
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1: It's like having a whole bunch of brothers.
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15: Trust your senses to Senta. 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
5: Yeah, brother. Looking good on the Interstate 77, 85, 45, moving well with that pretty much light volume of traffic right now. Incident on Independence Boulevard as you make your way towards Sardis Road North. Also, just around the corner on Sardis Road North at Monroe Road. Power lines down Kimberly Glen Lane at Harris Boulevard. And Southeast Charlotte incident on Northbound Providence Road right before Sharon Amity at Green Tree Drive. Boomer Von Cannon, WBT traffic.
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6: 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We are told blue wave, blue wave. 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
5: Your WBT forecast. Today, Friday, June 26th, mix of sun and clouds, rather humid, isolated showers and thunderstorms later today, high up to 92, isolated shower early tonight, the overnight 72, tomorrow and Sunday, more of the same, partly sunny, humid, late day thunderstorms, 95. 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
1: 8.7 seconds left. No timeouts remaining. He do have a foul to give. Zion James to inbound. James has it. Passes to LaMelo. LaMelo circles. LaMelo into the paint. Goes up for the lay-in. Yes! With 5 seconds left. No timeouts for Miami. They get it to Mitchell. Mitchell racing into the front court. Mitchell up for the lay-in. No! It's over! It's over! It's over! The Hornets win! LaMelo Ball's the hero! And Charlotte is going to play for the 8th seed on Friday.
2: Our last image of LaMelo Ball helping us win the play-in game back on April 14th. Thank God we got rid of that guy. He is a Minnesota Timberwolf now. Sounds strange to say. We are remembering the LaMelo Ball era in Charlotte.
3: The LaMelo of yore.
2: And that makes you think of things like this, right?
4: 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LaMelo is playing really well. Your son.
5: You damn right he is. Yeah. And he's playing for the most storied franchise in all of basketball, the Charlotte Hornets. Charlotte, North Carolina, the regional banking capital of the world. 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
4: So you think LaMelo's gonna win Rookie of the Year?
5: Oh, he's got all the awards locked up. Rookie of the Year, locked up. MVP, locked up. Prettiest hog at the Mecklenburg County Fair, locked up. That means he's got some good bacon.
2: Now, what's interesting is, you know, that's Kenan Thompson doing his LeVar Ball impersonation. The real LeVar Ball actually took to social media last night and had some thoughts about his son being traded to Minnesota. And, you know, I kind of wondered what happened to LeVar Ball.
6: Minnesota Timberwolves. Y'all did the coldest move in the game. You went and got that medal. Yes. But here's the thing. Let me give you the recipe. You got to get the other two ball boys. You get the other two ball boys, it will be the most watched team ever in the NBA. Trust me when I tell you. You don't think I'm just talking? No, I'm not. Melo can't win it by himself, but I tell you, with his brothers, I guarantee y'all a championship. The chemistry and the goddamn speed of the game. I never taught my boys to play by themselves, but together, you can't beat them. And with Ant, A-Rod, you already a superstar, so you know what to do. You would take a chance. So go get them boys. You can get Lonzo damn near for nothing. You can get Jello damn near for nothing. Guess what? Coming off the bench, starting, team chemistry, morale in the locker room, whatever you want. Wherever them ball boys together, can't lose.
2: He actually said that the other two ball kids, you can get them for nothing.
3: For nothing.
7: Because they're worth nothing.
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8: 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At least they weren't called two ball boys.
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11: The death toll just keeps climbing in Venezuela. Good morning. Just before 9, I'm Mark Harrison. And just into the newsroom, the number now 589. That's how many bodies they've found, and they expect it to go much higher. The bodies are being pulled from the rubble after those two earthquakes.
12: An international aid effort is mobilizing. 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
11: So a lot of supplies headed that way. Reporter Victor Oquendo and a restaurant in and Pineville is getting involved. The Latin Quarter, they're asking for supplies to send to Venezuela.
13: About 6,000 Venezuelan Americans living in Charlotte trying to process what's happened to their families back home. Arturo Uzcategui's mother lives in one of the hardest hit cities.
14: It's been a whirlwind of, you know, emotions, and you know, it's hard to describe what the Venezuelan community is feeling right now.
11: But he says his mother is okay. That's reporter Forrest Tucker with Channel 3. And that brings us almost to 9 o'clock. Off to the Charlotte Eye, Ear, Nose, and Throat Traffic Center. Trust your senses to scent us. And how are we looking out there, Boone?
15: Pretty easy on the interstates right now, Mark. No incidents blocking lanes, so you're moving well. We're seeing some congestion due to volume on 77 northbound from exit 1 I-485 up to exit 6 Woodlawn Road. Again, this is just due to volume. Have an incident on Independence at Sardis Road North. Also at Sardis Road North at Monroe Road. Road blockage reported. Providence Road to south of I-485. Boomer Von Cannon, WBT Traffic.
11: WBT News Time now. Exactly 9 o'clock from the war zone. A question. What's happened to the ceasefire? The Strait of Hormuz is supposed to be open, but Iran has attacked a ship there yet again.
16: There were no casualties from this incident, but it does underscore the fragility of this deal. U.S. officials say the Singapore-flagged cargo ship was exiting the Strait of Hormuz off the Omani coast Thursday when it was hit by one IRGC drone. The strike damaged the ship's bridge.
11: That's reporter Madeline Rivera. Now, President Trump again insisting the Strait of Hormuz is open, but Iran says they have to approve of the route every ship will take. A new law in North Carolina is now in effect. It says all cops have to cooperate with ICE in finding illegal immigrants. David Schumann with Queen City News says that includes state patrol.
17: Officers will have to determine if people in their custody are legal residents, and if they're not, the officers will turn their information over to ICE. Immigrant advocates particularly concerned about highway patrol traffic stops becoming a tool for ICE arrests.
18: Fearful of what law enforcement will do to you. If you see a state trooper, are you now going to completely avoid that direction?
11: As Charlotte State Rep Jordan Lopez, it's not clear if the patrol will ask people they stop if they're here legally. Legally or illegally. Charlotte police have long said they will not do that. Speaking of immigration, President Trump with a big win yesterday at the high court. It means that he can now deport people from Syria and Haiti.
19: The 6-3 ruling ends what's called temporary protected status, or TPS, for roughly 350,000 Haitians, many of whom have lived and worked here legally for years after fleeing violence in Haiti or natural disasters like the 2010 Haiti earthquake. Most will now have to leave the U.S. or face deportation.
11: That's reporter Karen Hua. Some health groups are worried about the ruling because thousands of Haitians work in nursing homes here in the U.S. If they're deported, it would create a shortage of workers. Well, Bo and Beth and Jim talking about it all morning. The Hornets no longer having a ball, LaMelo Ball, that is, and a lot of fans not happy.
20: No, not at all. It feels like a big just slap in the face to all the fans, you know, after our best season in like 10 years. Vibes are sky high going into next year. This franchise has been so bad for so long, and it's just like seems like on par with what they would do.
11: One guy who got the news said he thought it was the worst day of his life hearing about LaMelo Ball. All right, let's check the forecast now. Brought to you by Window Nation.
21: Sunshine and some clouds today. This afternoon and this evening, some hit or miss storms, 92. It'll feel a little bit warmer with the heat index. Any showers and thunderstorms that develop tonight will end. Partial clouds overnight, 72. Saturday and Sunday, mid to late afternoon and evening, showers and thunderstorms isolated at best. Mid-90s will feel close to or over 100 at times. I'm meteorologist Ray Stigick from the Weather Channel on Charlotte FM News Talk, 107.9 WBT.
11: Partly sunny, 76 at the moment. In Gastonia, 77 uptown at WBT.
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21: Sunshine and some clouds.
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1: USA Soccer losing to Turkey 3-2 late last night with a goal in the 98th minute. Despite the loss, USA knew heading in they'd won their group and advanced to the round of 32 thanks to winning their first two matches. Coach Mauricio Pochettino was critical of the media for not getting that fact.
4: I don't understand. I am confused, but maybe the mood is like... We go home tonight and Turkey stay, no?
1: USA will next play Wednesday versus Bosnia. Hornets trade star point guard LaMelo Ball yesterday morning along with Josh Green to the Minnesota Timberwolves for big man Naz Reid and a number of draft picks. Reid averaged over 13 points per game last season as a former NBA Sixth Man of the Year. LaMelo played six seasons in Charlotte after averaging 20 points per game last year. Hornets turn around and sign guard Coby White to a new 3-year contract worth $74 million to take over that starting role. Former Hornet Mark Williams will re-sign with the Phoenix Suns on a 3-year deal. Former North Carolina guard Elliot Cadeau will stay at Michigan despite the departure of his coach Dusty May. Jim Zocchi, WBT Sports.
11: The news brought to you by Ram Pavement. At WBT, we lead local. I'm Mark Garrison, WBT News.
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26: That was funny.
27: Let's go do it to somebody else.

0: there, hi there, ho there.
1: That sounds right. Familiar.
0: We're as Hancock as we can be. And as Friday as we can be. That's important, too. Charlotte's most beloved in the house for the final stretch. How we doing?
1: I'm good. Did Sean mention the movie that I'm writing? He's aware of it.
2: Oh, you're writing a film.
1: Yes.
2: And it is?
1: Super Old Man. Super... And he does everything that Superman does, but mid-flight or once he gets to his destination, he can't remember what he's why he went there. It's a thriller comedy.
0: I was thinking about you a little bit earlier. We're talking about LaMelo, and that broke right about now, yesterday. And the NBA is still reacting to it. And it may be, you know, the first of several shoes to drop here. We don't know what else the Hornets have up their sleeve. Maybe they have another move they're close to making. I've heard things about Jaylen Brown of the Celtics. And, of course, Jaylen Brown played for the Celtics when Charles Lee was an assistant coach with the Celtics. Of course, he's now the Hornets head coach. So you don't know how this is all going to play out. But we've been reacting to this because it's not every day that you have a team lose its franchise face. Mm-hmm. Like, it's one thing to trade a star player. It's another thing to trade the face of the franchise. And, you know, that was the same when Cam Newton left town. And that's the same when Larry Johnson and Alonzo Mourning back in the day left town. Like, there are certain players that you associate with eras of teams, and we know who those are in Charlotte. And so you were on the air when Cam left. You were on the air when Larry and Alonzo got traded. We were just talking a week ago with you about where Larry Johnson's house was on Lake Wylie. So I have to wonder what you thought about

0: There's no other real marquee player. Derrick Brown, maybe, but, So, anyway, I guess I'm... my first thought was there's some tattoo artist in town that's going to go broke. But then I thought to myself, no, that's not necessarily true because LaMelo has no more room anyway. Mm-hmm. So I don't know what I think about it. I mean, I wasn't necessarily for or against LaMelo. I enjoyed him. But I'm more anxious to see what this culminates in. And I think the people calling the shots right now, I think they've got a plan. So I've got some confidence, kind of like with the Panthers. I've got some confidence on who's leading the charge.
1: You make a great point, though, because Bryce Young obviously is the most famous Panther right now. But Bryce Young is not the overpowering personality that Cam was. No. So LaMelo Ball, although not Cam in personality and in stature, I mean, I wouldn't say that that he had a better career than Cam did. If you talk about football and basketball and equate it there, but LaMelo Ball came along at a time where Charlotte had kind of a star vacuum, you know. Keekly era was over, Steve Smith era is over, Cam Newton. So for the last 5 or 6 years, you know, for better or for worse, it has been LaMelo Ball.
0: Yeah. I've always been surprised that we didn't have to put up with more grief from his dad, because you'll remember how vocal his dad was before any of them got drafted.
2: Mm-hmm.
0: I always wondered if Michael Jordan had gone to dad and said, you just sit down and shut up.
1: I wouldn't be surprised. I mean, he just resurfaced last night because we played a clip from LaVar Ball, and sounds like the same LaVar Ball as ever, but you're exactly right. Like, I made the point earlier in the show, I kind of think about Serena and Venus Williams' father the same way, because in the beginning of their career, he was everywhere and basically their mouthpiece and speaking for them, and then they grew up and became their own persons, but you never heard from him again, and you had not heard from LaVar Ball in a while. Especially, I thought you'd hear more from him when one of his sons actually did make it, because he was all bluster in the beginning because Lonzo didn't do much when he first got into the league, and he never really has done much to speak of. He's been an okay player, but LaMelo was Rookie of the Year, and LaMelo was a star, and so I thought you'd hear more from Dad, like, "See, I told you so," but...
0: I always feel sorry for the third one.
2: I know. Like, you know that sibling rivalry is a real thing, and that.
0: Yeah, it's like being the third brother of
2: the Baldwins,
0: or somebody that, you know,
1: or the third lead singer for Van Halen.
2: Yeah.
1: Gary Cherone, by the way.
2: Yeah.
1: And I'm trying to think who's the... you're thinking of the third Manning brother.
0: Manning. Yeah.
2: Oh, so come not up the with. Baldwins. Not
1: but the Baldwins is a good example, too.
2: Oh, okay, thanks.
0: Two guys really make the Hall of Fame, and the third one is, you want fries with that?
1: Mm-hmm. Yeah. Yeah, I mean, the Baldwins...
0: And that's not fair. He's accomplished in his own regard.
2: Right.
1: So it remains to be seen with LaMelo. I mean, I wonder how he's going to do... Like, I hate when you see players that were just almost there with your team, and then they go somewhere else and they
2: explode into greatness.
1: I mean, McCaffrey went to San Francisco.
2: Yep.
1: I'm trying to think of other examples of that. I mean,
0: that's like getting fired from a radio station and watching them flourish. Nobody wants to see that.
2: Baker Mayfield.
1: Yeah, you're exactly right. Baker, you know, obviously it was a better fit in Tampa Bay.
2: Sam Darnold.
1: See? Look at you. You've got him... One right after left.
2: You're welcome.
1: Thank you.
0: Johnny Unitas. No, wait a minute. That's not right.
1: All right, 9:13 on WBT from the Charlotte Eye, Ear, Nose, and Throat Traffic Center. Trust your senses to Senta. Got more with Hancock coming up, and big weekend at 9:35 here on The Good Ship, GMBT, as Beth always says. Boomer Von Cannon.
2: Always.
3: Hey, good morning. Hey, we have an incident uptown.
1: Good morning.
3: There you go. John Belk Freeway ramp at 3rd Street. Also to the east, a bump up on Sardis Road north at the Monroe Road. Malfunctioning traffic signals reported. Monroe Road at Village Lake. And in northwest Charlotte collision, Bradford Drive, just north of Freedom Drive at Keys Street. Boomer Von Cannon, WBT Traffic.
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9: Your WBT forecast today, Friday, June 26th. Don't be surprised to see a couple of showers this morning. We have some light rain now. Fort Mill moving into South Mecklenburg with some light rain moving through. And we expect humid conditions throughout the day. Chance of isolated showers, 92. And tomorrow and Sunday, much of the same with a partly sunny, humid, late-day storms and 95. 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
2: 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Bo Thompson, Beth Troutman, Charlotte's most beloved John Hancock with us on the final descent for the week. So we got some sad news in the last couple of days about someone and a family that quite honestly has had its share of bad news lately, and I hate to see this, but I know this weighed heavily on you especially because you go way back.
14: Well, Marilyn Bowler is, there's not a more decent person than Marilyn Bowler.
12: I love her.
14: And anybody that knows her, and I can't imagine there's very many people in town that don't know her. I met her way back when the Hornets were in the original Hive and she was working for George Shinn, and she's just been a good family friend, she and my wife and so on and so forth. And Marilyn lost her daughter, Vicky, a few years ago, and Vicky was very involved in Kids First and used to man the dessert table at our parties for the kids. Every time I look over at the dessert and she's not there, it just seems weird. And then she recently lost her daughter, Julie, who I knew. She's lost a granddaughter, Lauren, and her husband, Bob. Bob just recently. And Bob Bowler was just like Marilyn, just a really decent person. And then word came down this week that her third daughter, Laura, had passed away. And I don't know circumstances or anything like that. But it's just sometimes you just run into somebody. It just seems so unfair because she's just one of the most decent people that you've ever known in your life. And good things are supposed to happen to good people. And this isn't right. There are no words, but I just hope that she knows how loved she is by so many people. We acknowledged her at the WBT 100th, and Bob from Bob and Sherry fame has also acknowledged he can't remember a birthday or a anniversary that's gone by that he hasn't gotten a card from her. She is famous for her cards.
5: Yeah.
14: I mean, she... And she has a special knack of somehow or another getting your card to arrive on the actual day of what it's for. I don't know how she does that. She must be in with the post office or something. But anyway, Marilyn, we love you and we're thinking of you. And I just really hurt for her because my first thought was, good Lord, hasn't she had enough? And the answer to that is she's had more than enough. Mm-hmm. So anyway, I just wanted her to know that we were thinking about her. And anybody that hasn't heard and knows Marilyn, I hope you'll reach out in some way or another and let her know that you care.
5: Yeah, she is just so lovely and has been so involved in this community for so many years and has helped so many people. And her cards are lovely. Her emails are even lovely. You get an email from her, she signs it. Hugs.
14: Yeah. Mm-hmm. Yeah. She's kind of like you. She's the power of positive thinking and
5: that's a huge
14: and love thing. And camaraderie and she just encompasses all sorts of things. When she worked for a George Shen back in the days when they were at the Hive, she's the one that introduced me to George Shen, and then she introduced me to George's wife at the time, Carolyn Shen, and then Carolyn called me over one day and told George, you come over here and meet this boy right now.
5: She's responsible too, John, the flippy guy from the Hornets. She's the one who ended up getting him to come back and he was on our show, John Kucera. Thank you. Sweetest guy in the world. And she's responsible. She was the guy. She was the person who went and said, you need to be here. You need to come back to these games.
14: I went to, I don't know why I had the old Hive on my mind this last week, but I was thinking of Pat Riley. And I walked out of the tunnel one time with Pat Riley, just he and I.
2: No, Pat Riley walked out with you.
14: No, we never spoke. I didn't say, hey, aren't you? I mean, I knew who he was. But it was just the two of us walking out of the tunnel, and I was thinking to myself, you know, anybody looking at this and going, oh, look, Hancock's with Pat Riley. So I've never spoken to the man, but, you know, obviously you've got a lot of respect for him. But I just always remember walking out of that tunnel, and I miss the old Hive anyway.
5: Yeah, I do too.
2: Well, you know, I was thinking about Marilyn Bowler, and you talked about the relationship she's had with this station for so long, and just, you know, never forgets a birthday, sends cards, always remembers things. And when we were doing the 100th anniversary back in, back a few years ago, 2022, it was my job to formulate the guest list, and we were sending invitations to people and all these categories of alums and time served and all this stuff. And there was one category, not a big one, but there was one category that basically was friend of WBT. And she and her husband, Bob, got those invitations because they had been involved with us in so many different ways over the years and all the things that they'd been doing in the community. And you know, and everybody just knows them. And that was how that came. And they both came to the 100th, like you said. And I was so glad that they were able to be part of that. I got a note from Mimi Boyd, who is one of Ty Boyd's daughters. And Robert Boyd's sister, and Mimi listens to the show a lot and will text, and she was telling me earlier this week that she got to go and see the Bowlers' oldest daughter, Laura, you know, before she passed this week and got to talk to her for a few moments. And I know that meant a lot to her. They were very good friends, but she was actually the one that texted me and told me what had happened here. And just like you say, John, I mean, it's tough. And so people listening who know who Marilyn and Bob Bowler and the Bowler family are and were, keep them in your thoughts, because they've been very big supporters of this station and Charlotte media for that matter. It's not just us. I mean, she has so many ties to so many people.
14: Well, she's very tight with Joan Zimmerman, who was Southern Shows, mm-hmm. and is very influential in the community. And she just... she's just not a better person on the planet Earth than Marilyn Bowler.
5: We just got a text from our friend of the show, Connie, sweetest woman. But she said, "So there I am sitting in a church full of people in 2013, hidden in the crowd at the funeral of my former husband. Marilyn Bowler knew both of us well as a couple, and out of nowhere she appears, leans over and kisses me on the cheek and says, 'I am here for you and I love you.' She knew the isolation and ostracism that followed divorce wherever you go, and I will never forget her kindness." It's exactly
14: that's Marilyn.
5: Yeah,
14: she made it a point to meet and know and have lunch with, I think, every general manager that we had, up to one, and he just wasn't all that cordial anyway. So I think that's kind of where the string ended. And I'm not talking about Marcia, the one we have now, at all. I don't want any confusion there. But she's been a friend of the radio station for a long, long time.
2: So rest in peace to the oldest daughter of Marilyn and Bob Bowler. Laura passed away earlier this week. So thoughts with the family. Before we head towards the bottom of the hour, you know, we were talking to you last week, Hancock, about it approaching Father's Day. And we mentioned your Father's Day show that you used to do. And that originated from the day that you found out your father passed away, and you had your show that day where listeners called in and talked about their fathers, and that became a yearly tradition, and it bloomed into things like the Hancock pancake breakfast. But we got a follow-up message from one of our listeners today on the text line.
5: Yeah,
2: that speaks to what you were speaking about.
5: It's our listener Tim, and he sent a very long message. I'll read the first part of it, but he said, "To all involved, I wanted to write today a story that happened last Friday." And he said, "First, let me apologize for the length of this and warn that Barry Poppins should find Beth some tissues." So he's definitely a deep listener of the show. But he said, "At the end of last week's show on Friday, Hancock did his usual big weekend bit, and it being Father's Day weekend, of course, he mentioned that. And then Boomer brought up Hancock's show about when he lost his father. And in typical fashion, you all went down a rabbit hole, which ultimately led to Hancock advising everyone to speak to their loved ones whenever they have a chance." And Tim went on to say that his father, we didn't know this, but his father that day had gone into the hospital. And the words that you said, he made sure that he got to have a conversation with his father. And he just wanted to thank you for the words, and just to remind that reminder that people can still have those conversations, even if they're difficult.
14: They are still difficult.
5: Yeah.
14: I mean, I know plenty of fathers and sons that get along great, but can't say "I love you" to each other. But it is, and thank you for taking the time to write. Because it makes my heart feel good that we affect people. That's the power of radio. One of the big stories behind the scenes this week has been a number of layoffs nationwide of really popular, good, a couple of friends of mine, actually. There's been a mass exodus of people in radio. Some of the people who call the shots in radio don't understand how it can be used for unbelievable good.
5: Oh, you're 100% right about that, because there's something very personal and very unique about radio that it's not available through other outlets. It's so conversational, but it's so intimate because people experience radio in a different way than they do other mediums.
14: It sounds egotistical when you say this, and it took me a long time to actually absorb it, but people listen for you. People listen to this morning show because of Bo and Beth. There's no other reason for that. They listen for you. It took me a long time to understand that people listen to my show for me. They like me, or they didn't like me, but either one, they listened either to hate me or to love me, and that's the personal thing that radio can do that no other medium, newspapers, TV, no other medium can do.
2: The other thing it can do is give you some plans for the weekend by way of Big Weekend, which is coming your way right after the news as we head towards the bottom of the hour. Let's rejoin right now on your Friday, June 26th. Here's Mark Garrison.
6: And another incident on Charlotte's light rail. A guy with a knife reported to be unruly on the train, so he was kicked off. Cops were called. He apparently then threatened to use the knife on himself. He was finally arrested, name not given. According to the Fed, Charlotte's light rail has more dangerous episodes than most of America's public transit. Telling their stories this morning, people in Venezuela who managed to escape from the crumbling buildings as the earth shook on Wednesday.
15: The walls collapsed. In fact, we barely made it out at the time.
6: Well, many did not make it out. The death toll as of now, 589, and it's climbing. Here in Charlotte, Michael Meza finally got through to his sister and niece in Venezuela.
16: She said, "We are alive." And let me tell you, I think that's the biggest blessing.
6: A big blessing to hear they're alive, but their home was destroyed. Michael runs the Los Chamos restaurant in South Charlotte. Drones have been busy in the war between Ukraine and Russia overnight. Ukraine launching more than 600 drones. Russia says they shot most of them down. What to teach kids? That's the question in Texas, and there today the State Board of Education will decide if schools should use the Bible.
17: The examples include picture books for younger kids featuring tales such as David and Goliath, and selections from the Christian scriptures in later elementary classes to studies of the Book of Lamentations, contrasted with Holocaust studies for older kids. Opponents claim the proposal favors Christianity.
6: That's reporter Eben Brown. Coming up on 9:31, and Boomer, what's this? You say there's some rain around, huh?
18: Yes, sir. It's formed rather quickly and moving through, bringing us a lot of rain right now.
6: Wow.
18: York County and Mecklenburg County is moving east, but it's headed up from York County now into making its presence known near uptown. So here you go. The rain is here, guys.
6: Yeah.
18: That's slowing traffic, Mark. That's slowing traffic.
6: I'm not surprised. Boomer's in the Charlotte Eye, Ear, Nose, and Throat Traffic Center. Trust your senses to Santa. So how much is it slowing it down?
18: Quite a bit, man. Traffic is really bogged down northbound, making your way toward from Exit 6 Woodlawn Road up to Exit 9 John Belk. Very slow traffic. We had a pretty heavy burst of volume, and now that with the rain on top of that, it's really buckled traffic down to slowdowns between Exit 3 Arrowwood and uptown. Again, this is moving to east and northeast, but quite a bit of rain. Also in Fort Mill, getting quite a downpour right now. Have an incident to the northwest, Bradford Drive north of Freedom at Key Street, and to the east, malfunctioning traffic signals, Monroe Road at Village Lake Drive. Boomer Von Cannon, WBT Traffic.
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19: Charlotte Hornets in the news yesterday, trading star point guard LaMelo Ball along with Josh Green to the Minnesota Timberwolves for big man Naz Reid along with a first-round pick in 2033, 3 second-round picks, and 3 first-round pick swaps. LaMelo played 6 seasons in Charlotte, averaged 20 points per game last year. Former NBA executive Bobby Marks on ESPN believes there are more roster moves coming for Charlotte.
20: I wouldn't be surprised if we start seeing Miles Bridges' name being talked about here.
21: Who's really?
20: On an expiring contract.
21: Oh,
20: I think I don't think Charlotte's done. They've got a $41 million trade extension. It's the largest ever.
21: Right.
20: They've got all these tradable. They have the second most available first-round picks.
19: Hornets are signing guard Coby White to a new 3-year deal worth $74 million to take over the starting point guard job. Former Hornet Mark Williams will re-sign with the Phoenix Suns on a 3-year deal. Former North Carolina guard Elliott Cadeau stays at Michigan despite the departure of coach Dusty May. At the World Cup, Turkey over USA, 3-2 with a late goal. Despite that loss, USA knew they had won their group. They'll advance to the round of 32. Next, they'll play Wednesday versus Bosnia. Jim Zocchi, WBT Sports.
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25: Afternoon heating may lead to scattered showers and thunderstorms developing today as the high closes in on 90. Any rain that does develop will taper off through the evening with an overnight low eventually dropping into the low 70s. Tomorrow, a mix of clouds and sun initially, but a few afternoon showers and thunderstorms may develop again. It will be hotter with a high near 94, and on Sunday up to 95 with afternoon storms. I'm meteorologist Jeff Marr on Charlotte's FM News Talk 107.9 WBT.
6: Weather brought to you by Window Nation. Got a little light rain around in Fort Mill where it's 78 and 79 uptown. 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I'm Mark Garrison, WBT News.
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Cup matches continue. 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And then on Tuesday, the Memphis Redbirds come to town for a long homestand that'll include, they'll be here through next Sunday, but that, of course, includes Saturday's WBT Charlotte Stars and Stripes Spectacular, celebrating America's 250th birthday with Bo and Beth. Sky Show, as it's become to know, the biggest fireworks display in the Southeast. Alex Warren is live at the Spectrum Center tonight. Pablo Cruz, Atlanta Rhythm Section in Orleans at Evans tomorrow. And the Summer Soul Festival Uptown tomorrow starts about 10:30, 11 a.m.

0: you go. 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Lots of stuff going on the streets of Uptown Charlotte. Comedian Matt Rife is at the Spectrum Center at on Sunday at 7 p.m. Do you know who he is? Matt Rife. It's at the Spectrum Center. It's got
1: Steve,
0: to fill
1: Steve
0: a few
1: knows who he is. Huh? Steve knows who he is.
2: Do I know who he is, Steve? Have I heard?
1: You
2: probably
1: might.
2: Probably.
1: He's pretty. He's more well known for like his crowd work. That's where he really like made his name, was his crowd work stuff. But he's got a couple of Netflix specials. He's pretty popular. Makes around.
2: Oh, he's a funny guy.
0: He's at the Spectrum.
1: Comedian Matt Rife. Yes, I would say he's known to be a funny guy.
3: I love how you just went third person. Steve knows who he is.
0: He's And Alex Warren?
1: I am familiar with that individual as well.
0: He's not necessarily a funny guy.
1: No, not known to be a comedian.
2: Okay.
0: So Alex Warren will probably be funny, and Matt Rife will probably break out in song.
2: I have avoided... I wanted to go see John Mulaney. This is how my whole Ticketmaster rant started years ago. I have avoided seeing stand-up comedians at some of these places because the ticket... The surcharge, the little fees on the tickets were so expensive that I was like, nope, not doing it.
0: I think the last comedian I went and saw was Seinfeld at Ovens. Oh.
2: I saw the Pickles and the Pickles. What's
1: Dane Cook?
2: Thank you, Dane Cook.
1: I just went to Jeff Dunham a couple weeks ago at Spectrum.
2: Oh, well. Yeah. I saw him in Vegas.
3: Only thing I can think of when you say Jeff Dunham, it was... like 1997 or 1998, and he came in studio, and Al Gardner was hosting the morning show, and he had his puppet with him, right?
2: Yeah,
3: Jeff Dunham?
2: Yeah.
3: Right.
0: The old man?
3: And, yeah, what's the puppet's
1: which
3: name?
1: Of them? Well, he's got a bunch.
3: What, name one of them.
1: Put me on the spot, Bo.
3: Well, let's just say it was Charlie, okay? So he has Charlie sitting with him on the table, and Al goes up and goes, starts talking to him, and he goes, I'm a puppet, Al. I'm a puppet. And I was like,
2: I got to talk to Jeff, not the puppet.
0: We had the same, we had him on when I was on Time Out, and the same exact thing happened to me. You forget you're talking to a dummy.
2: Yeah.
0: So you start to tune in on this, and I'm sure Al did the same thing. You get to looking at this dummy eye to eye, and you ask it a question, and Dunham's, he knows how to gauge the moment. He'll have the guy look back as you go, I'm a puppet.
1: Yeah,
0: you moron.
1: So was it an old man? Because that's Walter. If it was the little alien thing, it's Peanut.
3: No, I just pulled it up.
0: It's Walter. Okay.
3: It's Walter. Definitely Walter.
1: Yeah, the old man. The old curmudgeon. Yeah.
3: Yeah, because it was like two opposing forces. The grumpy puppet and Al Gardner. It was like they did not get along.
2: Well, and Jeff Dunham is one of the most talented ventriloquists like ever. He's so good.
1: And he's still very funny. I mean, we thoroughly enjoyed the show. And I remember watching him as a kid, like when Comedy Central just became a thing and they used to run the Jeff Dunham comedy specials on it. I remember as a child laughing at Jeff Dunham and Peanut and the jokes. And here I am in my 40s and he is still quite funny and very, like up to date. And, it was definitely an enjoyable show.
3: And where did you see Dunham?
1: At Spectrum.
3: Okay. So, and was it pretty packed?
1: Full. I mean, obviously he's had...
2: Did you pay some exorbitant fees to get those tickets?
1: I didn't pay for those tickets.
2: Thanks, Mom.
3: that's got to be one of the most empowering feelings. I mean, it's one thing to be a band. It's one thing to be on a basketball team. But if you can fill an arena and just because one person's going out there and telling jokes...
2: Yeah, just talking.
3: I mean, that's some talent and it's some power to be able to attract that many people just to hear you... Shoot the breeze.
1: Well, not to take anything away from Matt Rife, but it probably doesn't hurt that he is a younger, very well-liked by the ladies individual, and his audience is typically like your late teens and 20s female core audience.
3: Beth's holding up a picture of Matt.
1: You have a maybe not so much face going on?
2: No,
1: you
2: know who he looks like? I didn't know him.
3: He looks like Con Knipple. Does he not look a little bit like Con Knipple? Maybe.
2: Yeah. I don't know. I can't conjure Con Knipple into my head. Yes, he does.
0: He looks like a junior in high school to me.
2: He does look like a junior in high school. But he's 30. He's 30, Matt Rife.
0: We're talking about ventriloquists. Rich Little was my generation. And who was the sports guy still around? You've had him on before.
3: Oh, Caliendo?
0: Yeah.
1: Well, he's impressionist.
3: He's an impressionist. He didn't have a puppet.
0: But he's, you get him in the studio and he breaks into his thousand voices and how he goes from one to the other without taking a breath.
2: He's insane. He's so good.
0: He is crazy. Yeah.
3: He, you know, it's funny, those guys that do impressions, when the person they're most famous for doing the impression sort of falls out of the moment of popularity or maybe passes away. Like for the longest time, everybody knew him because of John Madden, mm-hmm. you know, and then it became John Gruden. And so Madden passed away and John Gruden had, you know, was fired and had some controversy. So it's got to be hard when you're known for one, or maybe, you know, when you do an impersonation of a president and that president leaves office, it's that you kind of have your cash cow and it changes.
0: I just saw a video of Billy Crystal doing Muhammad Ali in front of Muhammad Ali for the first time. And Crystal was unbelievable doing that anyway, but Ali got the biggest kick out of that.
3: Oh, that's the ultimate compliment, right?
2: Yeah.
3: Like when you're famous for impersonating somebody, and I'm sure that's a moment where when you're the comedian and you meet the real person and you want to say, okay, are they going to bless this or are they going to think it's not good?
2: It would be so intimidating to be the comedian, but it would be so cool to have somebody do an impersonation of you.
0: But do you, I know you recognize it, but I mean, you know this from listening to your voice on tape. You sound different than you think you do.
4: Yep. Yep.
0: So yeah. If somebody was doing you in front of you, would you basically...
2: Would you know it was you?
3: From the Charlotte Eye, Ear, Nose, and Throat Traffic Center, trust your senses to Senta. Here's Boomer Von Cannon.
5: Hey, Bo, we have some rain moving through the area now. That's affecting traffic. Some of this rain's rather heavy in Fort Mill. And it's a stretch of rain, say, from south of Fort Mill, Rock Hill, on up to Concord, Kannapolis, that's moving east. And some of this rain that's developed quickly also developed some heavy rain. 85 southbound, making your way southbound 85 near Concord. A collision at exit 52 Poplar Tent Road. Have an incident uptown. Southbound 77, exit 9 John Belk, to the southwest on 485 Outer Loop, the ramp to 85 South. Have a collision in uptown, John Belk Freeway at 3rd Street, and to the east, Applebaum Road at, this is Regal Oaks Drive. Boomer Von Cannon, WBT Traffic.
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5: Your WBT forecast today, Friday, June 26th, hot, humid, isolated showers and thunderstorms today with a high up to 92. Tonight, isolated shower early, the overnight 72. Saturday and Sunday, more of the same, humid and scattered thunderstorms with a high each day around 95. 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With the rain, and again, that's the rain that's spreading through the area from south of York on up to Concord, Kannapolis. Right now, Rock Hill 70, Concord 71, the Queen City 71 at WBT.
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3: All right, 8 in front of 10 on WBT. 26th of June, final stretch here on Good Morning BT. Bo and Beth and Charlotte's most beloved John Hancock. Got Steve in for Bernie today, and in for Steve is George. So we've had, we've had a week where we've not been at full strength on a few occasions, and so people have been pitching in, and Steve doing a great job this week, so thank you as always.
4: Well, thank you, Bo.
5: So fun.
3: Sir Stephen of Anthony, and as we're getting out the door here, I want to mention this because I thought about John when we were talking so much earlier this weekend, for good reason, about the new mayor, the interim mayor of Charlotte, who's Rob Harrington. We're getting to know him. It was ironic that on the day we chose, or I say we, they, the city council, chose the new mayor, that one of our old mayors passed away, and that was Eddie Knox, who was Charlotte mayor from 1979 to 1982. And I know he was gone as mayor before you got here, John Hancock, but did you know Eddie Knox? Did you ever get to meet him?
6: I met him a couple of times and may have had a 3-minute conversation with him. I don't remember. I wouldn't say I knew him, but all you had to do was say Eddie Knox died. I knew who he was.
3: Yeah.
6: Very accomplished man besides being mayor.
3: Mm-hmm. Well, and it was an interesting moment because that news hit, and we had just talked to Pat McCrory about who was going to be the next mayor here, and so I didn't get to obviously ask Pat about Eddie Knox, but and Pat was a few mayors after Eddie Knox, but Eddie Knox came along at a time it was right before Harvey Gantt took over, and then Sue Myrick, and you think about what Charlotte was like back there as the 70s turned into the 80s, and you think about Charlotte now and what a guy like Rob Harrington has in front of him over the next year or so to preside over the local government here. But that was a lot that happened local government-wise in a few days, and sometimes things happen so quickly that you don't get to stop and pay proper attention to things like that. But I didn't want to not mention that today, and of course this week talking about Eddie Knox.
6: There's a couple of notable deaths. Clive Davis died this week.
3: Mm-hmm.
6: That's a guy who was responsible for half the music catalog that you've ever heard of.
5: I mean, he shaped culture because of what an impact he had on music over the decades. I mean, an ear like no one else discovered people who created the soundtracks of our lives.
6: He and Berry Gordy,
5: yeah,
6: of Motown fame, very much did.
5: Yeah,
6: and Clive Davis wasn't even necessarily so into music. He was more of a businessman when he took the job. And then found out along the way that he had an ear.
5: He had the golden ear. I mean, and he was credited with saying in a lot of interviews that he just went with his gut instinct, that he would get a shiver, that he would feel it. He would feel something, and he wouldn't ignore whatever that feeling was. And that's how he discovered people.
6: Yeah, well, that Whitney Houston, she turned out to be a pretty darn good.
5: Yeah, she was pretty good.
6: Yeah.
3: End of a career, while we're talking about things that have kind of flown under the radar a little bit. We mentioned it in passing the other day, but Linda Cohn, who I consider the last of the golden era of Sports Center anchors on ESPN, she will do her final episodes tonight, and we'll call it a career. I don't know if she's done with broadcasting. She may pop up in other places. I know she's been on Mad Dog Radio and she's done hockey coverage. But I was listening to a podcast that she did with Rich Eisen this week, and you know, she started out in radio. And a lot of these people that are on TV and that end up being, you know, long form TV people, they learn how to talk in a long form way in a radio format. But Linda Cohn she's not the most famous ESPN anchor ever, but she's a trailblazer because she's a female who did more sports centers than anybody, male or female, ever. And that's over 5,000. 5,000. So tonight she'll do her final one. But I always appreciated her, liked her. I heard somebody say on that podcast that she's the kind of person that when she was on the sports center that you were watching, you knew that it was an important one to watch.
6: Another female trailblazer over there came out of Charlotte, Channel 36, and that was Hannah Storm, who is still there.
3: Mm-hmm. And very much, I mean, she is, she's, I think now, when I say the senior most sports center anchor, because I, you know, Berman is still there, like, and doing things here and there, but he doesn't really do sports center. But, you know, you've got people like Rich Eisen, and you've got, there's another one, Jay, and now I can't remember his last name, but Hannah Storm is really the elder stateswoman there, and she's doing WNBA coverage now, and she does NFL coverage, but she can do anything. And you're right, she came through Channel 36, as it was called in those days, and she was a weekend anchor, but look what she's turned into. And of course she was on the NBA on NBC, and so, you know, I'm glad we did this, because kind of a catch-all of some of the people that maybe don't get all the headlines but deserve to be mentioned and have been very good at what they've done.
6: We had Rich Eisen in here one day, and he was fascinating to talk to, a very nice guy. But this is a guy who walked away from ESPN at their peak, or at least on their way to their peak, to join this thing called the NFL Network. Career suicide turned out to be a pretty good move for him.
3: And now he's back at ESPN because ESPN bought NFL Network. And if you want to see some good podcasts, like I said, Rich Eisen's doing a series right now called That Was SportsCenter and interviewing all the old anchors. So check that out. That'll wrap it. Busy week. Thank you, Hancock. Always good to see you.
6: Hey, thank you.
3: Thanks to Steve, who's been working extra hard this weekend for Bernie. Thanks to George.
5: George!
3: Thanks to Mark Garrison, Jim Zocchi, Boomer Von Cannon, and of course, as always, good talk, Beth.
5: Good talk, Beth.
4: 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We're closed.
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8: Local cops working with ICE. Good morning. Just before 9, I'm Mark Garrison, or before 10, rather. The question is, what will that look like now that a new state law takes effect here in North Carolina? It requires all cops to cooperate with ICE. Here's David Schumann with Queen City News.
9: Officers will have to determine if people in their custody are legal residents, and if they're not, the officers will turn their information over to ICE. Immigrant advocates, particularly concerned about highway patrol traffic stops becoming a tool for ICE arrests.
10: Fearful of what law enforcement will do to you. If you see a state trooper, are you now going to completely avoid that direction?
8: As Charlotte State Rep Jordan Lopez, it's not clear if the patrol will ask drivers they stop if they're in the country legally or not. As for Charlotte police, they have long said they will not be asking drivers about their status. Well, we got a little rain going on out there in the last little bit, but it's going to be mighty hot.
11: It's going to feel like the triple digits beginning this weekend and continuing into next week.
8: Yep, feel more like 100 degrees starting tomorrow, so a good weekend to maybe watch a movie, hang out at the house, stay in the AC, Boomer.
12: Yes, sir. I hope the power stays on.
8: Yeah, there you go. Yeah. Boomers of the Charlotte Eye, Ear, Nose, Throat, and Traffic Center, trust your senses to scent us, so... Has the rain done anything to the traffic?
12: I believe it has. It's been a factor because we were really smooth and easy. Then when the rain moved in, kapow. So here we go. 85 southbound collision near Concord, exit 52 Poplar Tent. Also for 77 southbound in Uptown near John Belk Freeway, exit 9. Have an incident to the west on the 485 ramp taking you to 85 south. That's the exit 10 ramp as you make your way toward Gaston County. Some delays here. Collision on Billy Graham Parkway at West Boulevard. 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
8: WBT News Time, 10:01. If you're out on the interstate, you'll probably start seeing more out-of-state tags. It's already started, the 4th of July travel season.
13: The airports have been busy. The roads already busy as well. 4th of July travel, it is well underway, and it's expected to break records both in the air and on the ground. Major airlines, they're anticipating more passengers than ever before. So American is gearing up for 8 million flyers. More than that, yesterday, between yesterday and July 6th, United saying 6 million will be flying the friendly sky.
8: That's reporter Gio Benitez. Now, today is going to be one of the busiest days out of Charlotte's airport as people start bugging out of town. And over the next 11 days at CLT, they expect 1.6 million passengers. That's a lot. It'll be crowded, but that's 7% fewer passengers than last July 4th. Iran not honoring the ceasefire. They decided to shoot a drone at a cargo ship yesterday. Now they're saying they have the right to control the Strait of Hormuz.
14: Obviously a major test of this 60-day deal between the U.S. and Iran. Talks are said to still be progressing, but this certainly derails those efforts to restore ship traffic to what we saw before this war even started.
8: That's reporter Jeff Paul. In South Carolina, some new developments this morning in the case of Alec Murdoch. He, of course, the prominent lawyer convicted of killing his wife and son. But he's getting a new trial, and the defense has some new ideas. They think there's some new DNA evidence that could point to another killer.
15: First, they're asking for independent testing of unknown male DNA found underneath Maggie Murdoch's fingernails. Second, they also want a change of venue out of his county where his previous double murder trial took place. And finally, his attorneys are also requesting the former Lowe County lawyer have access to a secure laptop behind bars so he can help review evidence and prepare his case.
8: That's reporter Chanley Painter. Well, we talk a lot about prices going up, and that's certainly true of Apple. If you're buying a new computer, it's getting more expensive.
16: Prices of MacBooks and iPad tablets are slated to go up even more, and even that newer, lower-cost MacBook Neo will see its retail price jump $100. Apple blames the price increases on increased costs for semiconductors.
8: That's reporter Evan Brown. Coming up on 10:04, check that hot weekend weather brought to you by Affordable Siding and Windows.
17: I'm meteorologist Ted Payton in the Queen City News Pinpoint Weather Center, making a run for upper 80s near 90 degrees this afternoon under partly cloudy skies. Showers and storms taper off overnight as lows dip down into the low 70s. Warm to start your Saturday. We'll bring those temperatures up just a little bit with low to mid 90s Saturday and Sunday, a marginal risk for severe weather on Saturday for storms that could pack a punch in the form of damaging winds. I'm meteorologist Ted Payton for Charlotte FM's News Talk 107.9 WBT.
8: It is 79 at the moment in Rock Hill, a little light rain uptown, and 80 at WBT.
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1: World Cup soccer today includes France versus Norway, both teams 2-0. USA will next play on Wednesday versus Bosnia. Despite their loss to Turkey last night, USA knew heading in they'd won their group. They advanced to the round of 32 thanks to their two previous match wins. Charlotte Knights continue their homestand versus Rochester tonight. Former Charlotte Hornets center Mark Williams will re-sign with the Phoenix Suns on a three-year deal. 40-year-old Al Horford is returning to the Golden State Warriors for another season. With Bet365 early payout, you win even if they lose. 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
8: 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I'm Mark Garrison, WBT News.
21: Good morning. Welcome. Welcome to the Vince Coakley radio program and happy Friday. Thank goodness it is here as we head into another exciting weekend. Hopefully so. As we continue our conversations here on 107.9 FM, WBT Charlotte's FM News Talk. A lot to talk about during the course of the broadcast today, just a preview of some of what we will delve into beyond the things in this community. I'm going to talk today a little bit about why we need a republic. I'm going to give an example of something very bad that's going on. And I'm also going to give an example of someone who is trying to restore healthy foundations to the country. It's a story that's probably not going to get very much attention at all. In fact, I can guarantee you it's going to be buried. We will talk about that a little bit later on. As you probably have heard, major activity going on in the war between Ukraine and Russia. I'm sure Vladimir Putin is looking at the situation with Ukraine and just thinking, can't this country just die already? They keep coming back and doing some extraordinary things. I mean, who would have thought this war would be dragging on and this would be measured not in weeks, as was predicted, but really in years. And it's still not over.

is WMD. All of it. How did it work out for him? I can guarantee Iran is watching events now in light of what happened with this particular person. Those of you who are really sharp are probably going to figure out who I am talking about. That's coming up a little bit later on in the broadcast. As always, your calls welcome, 704-570-1079. I want to begin. The Observer has an interesting story about the money that you and I will pay. Yes, we will pay this money. Outside attorneys to investigate Superintendent Crystal Hill. The cost, according to the headline, at least $275 an hour. Just as an aside, these are the kinds of things that happen when you create these big systems and relationship is blown to hell. You know, and I know there are people looking, you know, Vince, you come on. The days that you're talking about are long gone of knowing people and having connection in the community. They don't have to be gone. This is why you keep things as local as possible and as small as possible. This is why you don't create these big behemoth monstrosities of bureaucracies. Because then you have to hire a bunch of lawyers and consultants to try to diagnose things and then fix them. So CMS is going to pay outside attorneys $275 an hour to investigate Crystal Hill. The records released Thursday in response to a public records request offer the first detailed look at how the school board's handling the investigation that led it to place Hill on paid leave last week. Brooks Pierce will conduct what the agreement describes as a confidential privileged investigation related to an employment matter. The contract also authorizes public relations consultants to assist with the matter of rates up to $450 an hour. Wonderful, isn't it? Board Chair Stephanie Sneed telling The Observer last week she expects the investigation to take at least several weeks. Wonder how many hours this will accumulate over that time. She said the district's paying the firm by the hour, did not know what the total cost is going to be. The law firm noted in the contract, it's $275 per hour. Rate is a substantial discount. Isn't that wonderful? From its regular rates. And it's being offered to CMS as a North Carolina Board of Education. The contract also authorizes Brooks Pierce to retain Fitzpatrick Communications to provide public relations counsel in connection with the investigation. Under the agreement, communications consultant Joyce Fitzpatrick will bill $450 per hour, while consultant Robert Brown will bill $350 per hour. Got all these numbers down to 275, 450, 270. I mean, just come on. The contract states those communication services are intended to inform the firm's legal advice. The agreement does not include an estimate for the total costs. The contract effective May 18th, a few weeks before the board announced Hill had been placed on paid leave pending an investigation into what is described as matters involving administrative and operational oversight. And while the law firm's letter sheds light on how the investigation will be conducted, it offers little insight into what prompted it. Rather than describing specific allegations, the contract states Brooks Pierce was retained to provide legal advice, counsel, and confidential investigation related to an employment matter. Board Chair Stephanie Sneed telling the Charlotte Observer the allegations against Hill were serious enough to warrant an independent investigation by outside counsel, but stressed the board has not reached any conclusions and is not pursuing a predetermined outcome. Meanwhile, Hill has defended her record, saying she's saddened by the board's actions, but will fully cooperate with the investigation. The agreement also makes clear the board intended the investigation to be conducted under attorney-client privilege. However, Brooks Pierce cautioned investigations performed by outside counsel are not always protected and said that some materials could ultimately be subject to disclosure under state law or court order. So there you go.

0: as this investigation continues, the numbers will add up by the hour as consultants do their thing to figure out what exactly happened under the leadership of Superintendent Crystal Hill. But you would like to know. As we continue our broadcast, the Vince Coakley radio program, again, another reminder, it's time to break this system up. Just break it up. 704-570-1100. I did it again. 1079. 704-570-1079 is the number if you like to call in. Also, if you would like to text, well, the man who gets it right all the time is delivering the traffic news this morning, Boomer Von Cannon.
1: And not really. We try, though. We really do try. We will try, that's for sure. Thank you so much, Vince. Hey, we have an incident, and now first responders emerging on the scene on I-85 northbound, exit 43, University City. I see a couple of vehicles here in the far left lane right next to the retaining wall, and the emergency crews are just now arriving. This just occurred about a minute ago, so fast response. Go with the far right lane if you're northbound 85 at exit 43 University City. Expect some delays. Also a collision 85 southbound exit 52 Poplar Tent Road, and uptown southbound 77 exit 9 John Belk, West Mecklenburg. An incident on the ramp from I-485 to I-85 south. That's on the exit 10 ramp. Have a collision near the airport, Billy Graham Parkway at Morrisfield Drive. And also at West Boulevard at Billy Graham Parkway. 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Boomer Von Cannon, WBT Traffic, the forecast coming up.
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3: 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We are told blue wave, blue wave. However, you've got a bunch of polls, Ipsos, MU Law, NBC, and they show that Democrats, they have a slim lead in the generic congressional ballot, just like 3 points. 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
1: Forecast today, Friday, June 26th. Humid, isolated showers and thunderstorms today. High expected to go to 92. Tonight, isolated shower early, then the overnight 72. Tomorrow and Sunday, more of the same. Partly sunny, rather humid, late day storms, and in the mid 90s. 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
11: Still to come on the Vince Coakley radio program, you are absolutely going to appreciate Faith Focus Friday. We have a couple of items from, I would say, two female giants in the faith. These are messages, very short messages, that may change your life. 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First, a reminder of what's taking place a week from tomorrow. 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And it better not be raining like this. Man, is that rain coming down. Charlotte Symphony will present a musical tribute to America, followed by the biggest and the best fireworks show in the Southeast, the 50th anniversary WBT Sky Show, presented by Rhino Shield, Saturday, July 4th at Truist Field. 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Over on that WBT text line, driven by Liberty Buick GMC, without revealing what Jeff had to say, I will tell you, Jeff has figured out who I'm going to talk about. The country that Iran has probably observed and figured out
0: we're not going to buckle on this nuclear material issue. It didn't work well for another country. Why should we trust America? Terry writes in on the CMS investigation, is this hourly rate per investigator? Let's say four are working at one time. That would make the rate $1,100 per hour. I think that would be correct. It's crazy, isn't it? My goodness. Floyd says CMS is completely broken. They hire unqualified people and have to spend money like a drunken sailor. And that's probably an insult to drunken sailors, who probably have more sense, to be honest with you. Vince, why do they need a PR consultant when they have their own marketing department run by one of those $200,000 a year chiefs? Don't worry, it's just money. It's just money. Dean writes in, Vince, you're a frequent flyer. I just heard a survey on disgusting passenger habits. I have faith that you have none of them. It appears fuselages are a breeding ground for confrontations and unsanitary conditions. Should I just stay home? No, don't stay home, Dean. These are very rare, and it's a good thing that it's rare. Because some of these things are just... what, I have to tell you one of those things. You talk about disgusting passenger habits. Someone posted a picture the other day. You know how, you know, the tray tables that come down from the back of the seat? Someone had a little dog sitting on one of those tray tables. And the person posted, and some of you eat off of those trays. When I saw that picture, I just thought, oh my gosh. That's not anything I ever would have thought somebody would do, is put a little dog on that table. I mean, that's just a heads up. Oh, boy. Debbie writes in, this is all about pride. School systems stopped serving the children first a long time ago in order to serve themselves. Debbie, I'm going to share the rest of your text, but you have summed up really what's wrong with the entire government, school system. It's riddled with this. She goes on, it's all about accolades and money. Kids happen to get educated along the way, then it's all good. I'm not talking about individual teachers, although many go to teaching for a state pension, not because they have a calling or they're doing 5 years to pay off college tuition. It's a mess because of the bureaucracy, just like you stated. Bureaucracy has no empathy for local individual children. Schools need to truly be neighborhood schools. Many homeschool co-ops achieve this kind of community that's necessary to really learn. And I can testify to that. I know that very well from our own family, having participated in homeschool co-ops. They are absolutely wonderful. David says, meanwhile, CMS will not even reimburse my wife, who's a teacher, for her basic expenses of doing her job. Well, why would they do that, David? I don't care about your wife. We do care about the big wigs. You know, we've got to make sure we bring a name with all kinds of letters behind their name so we can show how prestigious and how smart and brilliant we are. Just, it's crap at the end of the day. And you might be able to find school children who could do a better job making choices about personnel. You know, a great way, I've got it figured out. Do you know a great way to choose some of these leaders for certain positions? How about the canine test? Did you know dogs are great judges of character? Let the dog sniff them. And if the dog doesn't like them, get rid of them. Chuck writes in, oh my gosh, happy Friday, Vince. Nasty airplane habit. I took a flight once. As soon as they closed the door and sealed it, a guy two rows back opened one of those 9-day-old airport salami sandwiches it funked up the whole plane. Fortunately, it was a short trip to Atlanta. Oh, my gosh. That is terrible. Just terrible. This person, Russ, saying, to be honest, I think I'd prefer the dog on the tray table to a lot of people's nasty hands or cell phones. You know, they do, you know, you've seen the stories on all the germs that are on cell phones. You know, after I was reminded of that the other day, I've made it a practice to, as much as I can remember, when I come home at night, to use a sanitizer wipe on my phone. Just creeps you out to think of all these germs, doesn't it? And I'm not one of those germophobes. I'm not at all. But my goodness. We need to escape out of this because I don't want to spoil my lunch, which is upcoming a little later on the Vince Coakley radio program, 107.9 FM, WBT Charlotte's FM News Talk. Let's head over to the very safely sanitized Brandon Dixon in the WBT News Center.
12: We'll try to help you keep your appetite here this morning. Thank you, Vince, and good morning. Well, we are tackling THC. Our Mark Garrison reports it's easy to get high across the Carolinas, and legislators are not doing anything about it.
13: I was going to clean my room until I got high.
14: Well, in North and South Carolina,
13: then I got high.
14: Easy to get high. Vape shops sell lots of stuff that will give you a buzz. They have THC in them, the same ingredient as weed. But lawmakers can't seem to do anything about it. South Carolina yesterday, State House said no to a bill that would make it harder to buy gummies and other THC products. There was plenty of debate.
15: Not one person has gotten up today and said, children ought to be able to buy this in South Carolina. If we do this right here, we're going to actually cripple the hemp industry in the state of South Carolina.
14: And the bill was defeated. Meantime, North Carolina, a bill introduced that says you cannot buy the THC gummies or drinks if you're under 21.
16: We've got the good sense to put an age limit on these types of products.
12: North Carolina State Rep. Jimmy Dixon, his bill doesn't seem likely to pass. Meantime, in November, a new federal law goes into effect that will ban most THC gummies and drinks. A shaky peace deal with Iran under more strain. The Strait of Hormuz is supposed to be open, but Tehran attacked a cargo ship yesterday. And that's not all.
17: Iran has imposed new conditions forbidding ships from traveling outside of its approved shipping lanes. Now, Secretary of State Marco Rubio has also made it clear that if Iran tries to interfere with ships passing through the strait, that would be a violation of the agreement that the president just reached with Iran.
12: But Iran says they will set the rules. That's correspondent Rachel Scott. A Bible battle in the Lone Star State. In Texas, the State Board of Education will decide today if schools should use the Bible to teach kids about David and Goliath and other biblical stories. Critics claim it's a move to promote Christianity in public schools, but supporters say the Bible should be studied as an essential literary text that can help students understand Western history and the founding of the U.S. Disagreement in the Democrat Party, a coalition of moderates pledging to resist their new progressive colleagues.
18: 13 House Democratic members and candidates signed on to a Promise to America initiative. They're pledging to stay true to centrist principles, including capitalism over socialism, fiscal discipline, strong borders, and pride in the United States. One of these lawmakers told Axios, quote, "There's going to be war," calling the incoming leftist members bomb throwers, not problem solvers. Here's Tom Suozzi.
19: Those of us that don't support those far left or far right principles need to do a better job organizing and getting our message out.
18: This comes after candidates endorsed by the Democratic Socialists of America defeated several well-funded incumbents with the help of endorsements from New York City Mayor Zohran Mamdani.
12: Fox's Jackie Heinrich and a guy going into racing. Food Network star Guy Fieri has become part owner of Legacy Motor Club in Statesville. The TV icon, who's known for his popular program Diner, Drive-Ins, and Dives, is joining a NASCAR team with seven-time champions Jimmy Johnson and Richard Petty, already partners. Earlier this year, singer and South Carolina native Darius Rucker joined Legacy's ownership group. How about that? Host Triple D going into racing.
1: Diners, drive-ins, drivers, and dives.
12: There you go. So you might have to redo the show a little bit. Maybe you talk about food on the go. You could, get a meal in the stock car.
1: Well, that's a fast drive-thru right there, man.
12: Yeah, that's good food fast.
1: Yeah, boy. I love it.
12: We'll see how that works out. Well, that's an interesting partnership there.
1: Yes, sir.
12: Well, I know we had such good roads earlier, Boomer, and now we got some rain out there.
1: Man, that rain's really moved through, and it's surprising many of us at the rate it's fallen over the past hour. It's formed just west of Charlotte, moving north and northeast, but man, it's leaving some rain big time, especially around the university area, where a collision occurred 85 northbound, taking up the left two lanes at exit 43 University City Boulevard. Have an incident with some onlooker delay southbound 85, exit 52 Poplar Tent. To the north, a collision to Ryder Road at Mallard Creek Road and near the airport on Morrisfield Drive at Billy Graham Parkway. 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
12: Now for your WBT weather presented by Affordable Siding and Windows. Well, we're looking at a mix of sun and clouds eventually. Rain already in some areas, as you heard Boomer mention. And we're going to look at isolated afternoon showers and storms. A high of 90 today. Tomorrow, partly sunny, hot, and humid with a high of 94. We could see some late day storms on Saturday. On Sunday, mostly sunny, some afternoon clouds and a small chance of thunderstorms. Hot and humid again with a high of 95. Right now, rainy and 80 in the Queen City. At WBT, we lead local. I'm Brendan Dixon, WBT News.
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0: Back on the Vince Coakley radio program with some breaking news. On a story that's been out of view for a little while, John Bolton has pled guilty to retaining national security information. He served as White House national security advisor during Trump's first term. He pleaded guilty in federal court today to one count of retaining national security information related to his work during the first Trump administration. Now, Bolton served as White House national security advisor during President Donald Trump's first term and since has been a frequent critic of the president. He appeared Friday for rearrangement in Greenbelt, Maryland. This was before an appointee of then-President Barack Obama. Bolton now faces a prison sentence of up to 60 months and has agreed to pay $2.25 million. His sentencing scheduled for October 28th. Bolton describing the national security information he retained as an electronic diary entry that he shared with two members of his family. He was originally indicted October 2025, charged with 8 counts of transmission of national defense information, 10 counts of retention of national defense information. He pleaded not guilty to the charges, faced up to 10 years in prison, a $250,000 fine per count, and 3 years of special release. But again, the breaking news this morning, he's pled guilty to retaining national security information. His sentencing is coming up in October. Over on that WBT text line, driven by Liberty Buick GMC, continuation of our conversation about the behavior of some people on airplanes. And other subjects, including education, what we shared about the consultants involved in the investigation of our current superintendent. Why does elementary school job require a college education? High school graduate would do just fine. Perspective from Tony. Good morning, Vince. Just wanted to say I love the show. I agree about the dog being a good judge of character. Yeah. And Chuck is getting a good laugh out of the conversation that we've had about animals during the past few minutes. So glad that was entertaining. I want to set the table for a discussion about why we need a republic. You hear Democrats talk a lot about democracy, democracy, democracy, democracy. We could do a montage and we could probably, for all day, you could listen to Democrats who have talked about the importance of preserving democracy. I'm glad we don't have a democracy, although we are very rapidly dismantling our republic and turning into a democracy. Why is this distinction so important? Well, we have a constitutional republic, and there are certain things in our Bill of Rights that no amount of consensus from people can change. And this is really important. People are not trustworthy. Can I repeat that again? People are not trustworthy. And especially government is not trustworthy. This is why we have the Bill of Rights, because there are certain things that need to be engraved in stone. So no matter how many people, what percentage of people come to certain opinions on certain things, they can never bully the rest of the people into doing something that's going to violate someone else's rights. This is where democracy becomes dangerous. What you end up with is a mob. I can give an extreme example and say a perfect example of democracy is the crucifixion of Jesus. Isn't it interesting? One day he's hailed as just this wonderful person, The next day, what are the shouts from the people? Crucify him, crucify him. This is what people do. They turn on a dime. Due process be damned. This is why you need certain pillars, certain foundations that are not movable. Otherwise, who knows where we're going to go? And I'm saying, see, I want this understood about me. I don't trust my own heart. I trust the heart of Jesus, and I trust him living in me. This is why I love the, in fact, I need to find it because I'm not sure I finished reading it. But there's a book that I was reading. I have a bad habit of this. Those of you who listen to this broadcast know this, the ADHD person that I am. But it's a book about the history of this country and how it came about. And it talked about all of the ideologies that preceded the United States of America and why what we did was so unique and so special. See, and people don't understand that. And I told you before, foreigners, immigrants understand that. Most of them coming into this country, they get it. There's something different about this country. And these nitwits going around talking about democracy, they will destroy this country if they get the opportunity. We're going to talk about the latest circus act that they are propping up as we continue the broadcast. But I'll also tell you about a very healthy effort underway, which probably won't get much traction. But I'm going to highlight it anyway, because this man is a real hero. On the Vince Coakley radio program, 45 minutes after 10 o'clock on this dreary, rainy Friday morning, let's get another look at the traffic scene from Boomer Von Cannon.
1: Vince, we have delays underway on I-85 northbound in the University area with an incident that's just been moved to the right shoulder. Now, the Highway Patrol and officials had to block all lanes on northbound 85 for a short time to get this moved from the interstate over to the right shoulder. So now they're recovering. Traffic building up in speed now, but still delays begin at exit 40 Graham Street. Again, all the lanes are now open. Just be a little slow on top of the accident, on top of the rain that's moved through. Man, it's been raining big time up in North Mecklenburg. Incident to the west on Morrisfield Drive at Billy Graham Parkway and in North Charlotte, DeRida Road at Mallard Creek Road. 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
1: Your WBT forecast today, Friday, June 26th, humid, isolated thunderstorms. Today's high 92. Tonight, isolated showers early, the overnight 72. Tomorrow and Sunday, partly sunny, humid, late day thunderstorms 95. 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
0: Back to the broadcast, the Vince Coakley radio program, 8 minutes before 11 o'clock. Let's go out to a call from Scott. Good morning and welcome, Scott.
10: Good morning, sir. How are you doing this fine, lovely rainy day?
0: doing well, sir.
10: I got a test that we can use for politicians and everybody else. You probably don't remember, but a couple of years ago, I said something about the I'm just a bill and stuff like that.
0: Yes, talking about Schoolhouse Rock.
10: Yes, sir, Schoolhouse Rock. Plus, Mary Medley's had a thing about the carpenter and the elves. That's how it's supposed to be, as far as working together and stuff like that. And we need more Schoolhouse Rock. And the old school teaching how to do it by cartoons. Because, Lord of mercy, these kids today ain't got a clue what.
0: Oh, my gosh. And, you know, part of what's missing is the element of home training, and a lot of this relates to character, Scott. This is where we've kind of gotten off, gone off the rails. So
10: we've gone the wrong way, and we're going down fast.
0: Yep.
10: You know, we need to bring back those cartoons and stuff, all that stuff.
0: Do you see any hopeful signs, Scott, at all, that there are more people like you that are beginning to raise this question?
10: I got a few friends like this, but they still have hope. But hope ain't going to get it done unless we get everybody involved with Jesus.
0: Yeah, boy, you've said a mouthful there, Scott. Hey, very much appreciate your call, because that's what's needed more than anything, is our hearts being transformed. That's what has to take place here. Over on that text line, reality of all these new socialists is they don't even know what socialism actually is. Have a very definite definition for over 100 years. All of these Johnny-come-lately socialists think socialism is merely, I get free stuff and somebody else pays for it. Yep. And on democracy, you are so right. It's been said before, but worth repeating, democracy is merely two wolves and a sheep deciding what's for dinner. That's how it works. Robert would like to know why CMS has to seek outside firms. Don't they have accountants and legal people to accomplish this? Well, you have to have someone outside to have some objectivity. Vince, one of my greatest frustrations has been learning how carefully and intentionally the founders established our country to avoid specific problems that lead to the collapse of previous systems. How current politicians of both sides and a significant portion of the population are hell-bent on removing those wise foundations. You are right. That's, you know, I can't remember if this is a proverb, but a lot of people, they want to remove certain monuments, and they don't even understand what those monuments are for. I'm not talking about, I'm just describing this as an example of what happens with people when they do not grasp what the pillars are there for. They're there for the protection of all of us. Alan says, bring back Captain Kangaroo and the banana splits too. I'm not familiar with the banana splits, but I do remember Captain Kangaroo used to watch that growing up on CBS. Wow. I'm obviously dating myself here. Still to come in the broadcast, we have Faith Focus Friday, wisdom from a couple of very wise women. I think you are going to appreciate these two very short items that can be a real blessing to you. Also coming up, we'll talk about war with Russia, with Ukraine, with Iran, and the country that Iran has probably observed and decided, no thank you. We're not going to go down the same road as that particular country. I just read something else that I put in my collection for next week about this country and its demise. I think this country is still a mess after we interfered. You know, I am really at the place where I'm ready to declare certain people war criminals. I'll give you a big hint. HRC. Hour number two, straight ahead.
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12: New law in North Carolina addressing illegal immigration. Good morning. I'm Brandon Dixon in the WBT News Center. The measure says all cops have to cooperate with ICE. David Schumann with Queen City News says that includes state troopers.
11: Officers will have to determine if people in their custody are legal residents, and if they're not, the officers will turn their information over to ICE. Immigrant advocates, particularly concerned about highway patrol traffic stops becoming a tool for ICE arrests.
13: Fearful of what law enforcement will do to you. If you see a state trooper, are you now going to completely avoid that direction?
12: That's state Charlotte area rep Jordan Lopez. It's unclear if the highway patrol will ask people they pull over if they're here illegally. Charlotte police have long said they will not do that. Meantime, President Trump with a big win yesterday at the Supreme Court. The high court ruled he can deport people who are from Syria and Haiti.
14: The 6-3 ruling ends what's called temporary protected status, or TPS, for roughly 350,000 Haitians, many of whom have lived and worked here legally for years after fleeing violence in Haiti or natural disasters like the 2010 Haiti earthquake. Most will now have to leave the U.S. or face deportation.
12: Reporter Karen Hua, some healthcare groups are worried because thousands of Haitians work in nursing homes. If they're deported, that would create staffing shortages. Well, now out to those very rainy roads. And Boomer, I know we got some slowdowns, especially on I-85. Don't we?
1: Yes, sir. If you want problems on the roadways, just add water. The rain arrives, and here we go. 85 northbound, exit 43, University City. That has now been moved to the right shoulder. You know, crews had to temporarily block all lanes 85 northbound for a short while, but now the travel lanes are open, but very slow. Of course, the weather's not helping as well. 85 northbound, exit 43, University City. Collision Back Creek Drive at Rocky River Road, Stagefield Road at Harris Boulevard, have a bump up on DeRida Road at Mallard Creek, to the west near the airport on Morrisfield Drive at Billy Graham Parkway, Southeast Charlotte, a collision near Presbyterian Hospital, Elizabeth Avenue at Hawthorne Lane, and a bump up near the Old Mint Museum is Randolph Road at Museum Plaza. Boomer Von Cannon, WBT Traffic.
12: The death toll keeps climbing in Venezuela. It's up to 589 now and will continue to increase as bodies are pulled from the rubble after those two huge earthquakes.
15: An international aid effort is mobilizing. The U.S. military and State Department sending support. And in Miami, volunteers with the Global Empowerment Mission are packing up relief supplies.
12: Correspondent Victor Aquindo at a restaurant in Pineville, the Latin Quarter. They're asking for supplies to send to Venezuela.
16: About 6,000 Venezuelan Americans living in Charlotte trying to process what's happened to their families back home. Arturo Uzcategui's mother lives in one of the hardest hit cities.
17: It's been a whirlwind of, you know, emotions and, you know, it's hard to describe what the Venezuelan community is feeling right now.
12: Forrest Tucker with WBTV reporting. More stress in the Strait of Hormuz. It's supposed to be open, but Iran attacked a ship there on Thursday.
19: There were no casualties from this incident, but it does underscore the fragility of this deal. U.S. officials say the Singapore flag cargo ship was exiting the Strait of Hormuz off the Omani coast Thursday when it was hit by one IRGC drone. The strike damaged the ship's bridge.
12: However, no one was hurt. That's reporter Madeline Rivera. President Trump insists the strait is open.
21: We're negotiating from a position of pure strength. Pure strength. They know that.
12: But Tehran says they have to approve of the route that ships take. And the family of a woman who died in the Rowan County Detention Center asking for answers. WSOC reports Stacey Rogers died Monday after being transferred from the hospital back to the jail. She'd been arrested on drug charges June 9th and was taken to the Rowan Medical Center 6 days later after experiencing seizure-like episodes. An autopsy is still pending to determine a cause of death. Rogers' family says they were not informed of her hospitalization until the morning she died and that her mom had told cops Rogers was doped up and needed help to detox. Now here's your WBT weekend weather forecast presented by Affordable Siding and Windows.
24: Afternoon heating may lead to scattered showers and thunderstorms developing today as the high closes in on 90. Any rain that does develop will taper off through the evening with an overnight low eventually dropping into the low 70s. Tomorrow, a mix of clouds and sun initially, then a few afternoon showers and thunderstorms may develop again. It will be hotter with a high near 94, and on Sunday up to 95 with afternoon storms. I'm meteorologist Jeff Marr on Charlotte's FM News Talk 107.9 WBT.
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28: This guy is running for the U.S. Senate in Maine. Graham Platner is his name. He pretends to be a working class populist, oyster farmer guy.
29: This is my life. I've lived this life.
28: That's what he sounds like.
29: I'm Graham Platner.
28: Sorry. Can't do it for long. I was not permanently injured by the Graham Platner impression that I did at the end of the last hour. Just in case, you know, people were very concerned about that. I'm okay. MLK. But I am going to try it again at some point. It just comes in like a flash of inspiration or something. 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
12: On Wall Street, the Dow's up 14 points. S&P 500 has gained less than 3. NASDAQ has lost 39 points. 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
5: World Cup soccer today includes France versus Norway, both teams 2-0. USA will next play on Wednesday versus Bosnia. Despite their loss to Turkey last night, USA knew heading in they'd won their group. They advanced to the round of 32 thanks to their two previous match wins. Charlotte Knights continue their homestand versus Rochester tonight. Former Charlotte Hornets center Mark Williams will re-sign with the Phoenix Suns on a 3-year deal. 40-year-old Al Horford is returning to the Golden State Warriors for another season. Jim Zocchi, WBT Sports.
12: 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I'm Brittany Dixon, WBT News.
0: Welcome to hour number two of the Vince Coakley radio program. It's amazing. I'm already starting a collection of things to discuss with you in the coming week. Ah, man. And wow. I'm just saying wow. Something I was just viewing that has gotten me stirred up this morning. Still to come, we're going to talk about war on two fronts, Ukraine and Russia, also Iran and the United States. We'll also talk about a lesson that is to be learned from one country that did everything it was supposed to do, and it didn't turn out well. That is coming up. First, Faith Focus Friday. The wisdom of two very wise ladies in the faith. And what I like about these items is they're very brief, but they really pack a punch. Let's start with this one. Corrie Ten Boom. She said to forgive is to set a prisoner free. Do you want to take a wild guess as to who that prisoner is? Well, here's the rest of the quote. To forgive is to set a prisoner free and discover the prisoner was you. Wow, isn't that powerful? To forgive is to set a prisoner free and discover the prisoner was you. I talk to people all the time, and they have this idea in their heads. Well, I'm not going to let that person off. Well, guess what? You're not letting yourself off because you're the one who's carrying around this weight of bitterness, unforgiveness. And one of the warnings in Scripture is about the danger of having a root of bitterness that springs up and defiles many. How does this happen? Well, it spreads. You know, I'm angry, bitter against someone, and then I share that with somebody else, and that, oh, yeah, I know this person's that way. Oh, I hate this person, too. And a lot of times, it doesn't have to be that blatant. The wisdom of two women in the faith. One of them is forgiveness. And I just want to encourage you right now, if you're aware of anything, and I'm sure if you are in that kind of situation, I'm sure someone, or maybe more than one someone, has come to mind. And if you have recognized that there is someone you need to forgive, do it now. Take a moment and do that now in your heart. And sometimes you might have to restate that and readdress it. Do it again. But I'm telling you, do not let this day go by carrying this garbage around another single day. All right. I told you it would be life-changing, and it can be. To another giant in the faith, Elizabeth Elliot. I love this one. The devil's three favorite weapons. What are they? Are they sex, drugs, and rock and roll? It's amazing the things that we in the modern Western church have gotten worked up about. These three things are not what you would expect. What are the devil's three favorite weapons? Noise, hurry, and crowds. Noise, hurry, and crowds. Wow. She is so right. Just to develop these thoughts. Just think of one of the most important things is, you know, for the life of the Christian believer, is to hear from God. You cannot hear from God if your

0: be open to whatever God may put upon my heart. Spend some of the time praying as well. Noise. It's one of the most destructive things in the life, in all of our lives. Hurry. Boy, is this one a problem. Hurry. One of my favorite songs, I cannot remember. I think someone with the Imperials did a song called Wait Upon the Lord. They that wait upon the Lord will renew their strength. That's where that's from, that scripture. We don't like to wait. So we spend sometimes our lives scurrying around from place to place doing this and that. And sometimes we just need to stop. I go back to, remember the Mary and Martha discussion? And remember Jesus said to Martha, you're troubled about many things. What was Mary doing in the meantime? Sitting at Jesus' feet. It's not to say that there's not work to be done. But too many times we're hurrying and scurrying around and we just need to sit still. There's a connection between that and noise, isn't there? Very often. And the last one is crowds. I'd have to look up this quote and see the full context. But I can tell you in the religious world, this is a deadly one. I don't want to go into the specifics of this now, but I've been involved in a conversation with a good friend of mine who used to live here. And we were discussing certain ministries. And he was sharing his experience about dealing with a certain person. And all I'm going to say is the crowds within the Western religious world are very deceptive because they are drawn to the wrong things. What I've learned over the years, especially in the so-called Christian world, I don't want to follow the crowds because most of them are going down a direction I don't want to be anywhere near. Some of the worst noise is religious noise. Some of the worst crowds are religious crowds. Cultivating solitude, cultivating silence, listening, those are not popular things. You're not going to sell a million Christian books on talking about being still before God and listening. Now, if you write a book about feeling good about yourself and making a whole lot of money and all this other garbage, boy, those books will be right up front. Noise, hurry, and crowds, the devil's three favorite weapons. What impact do these things have in your own life? I'm telling you, these are an ongoing battle for me to make sure I'm on the right side of these things. Because it's an ongoing battle. It's not the kind of thing you can say, okay, I've got this mastered. Good part of the time, it's about saying no. Not so much saying no to right and wrong. It's saying yes to the best things. And silence, a healthy pace, and intimacy, quiet intimacy, are things I value more than anything else now, as opposed to noise, hurry, and crowds. Hope this is helpful. On the Vince Coakley radio program, 14 minutes after 11 o'clock, on this dreary day, it feels like the rain has tapered off a little bit. Hopefully, it doesn't ruin this day. How is the impact on traffic, Boomer Von Cannon?
1: You can tell the rain moved in. As soon as it arrived, the accident report started coming in big time. I mean, just like instantaneous. We have an incident 85 northbound at right as you approach exit 43 University City that's been moved to the right shoulder. Still some onlooker delay, and rain is still a factor here as well. Collision on Back Creek Drive at Rocky River Road, Stagefield Road at Harris Boulevard. Watch for a bump up on DeRida Road at Mallard Creek and on Mallard Creek Church as you approach I-85. 55 headed eastbound Mallet Creek Church.

0: to the west near the airport to bump up on Donald Ross Road at Wilkinson Boulevard and Southeast Charlotte Collision Randolph Road at Museum Plaza near Presbyterian Hospital, Elizabeth Avenue at Hawthorne Lane. Boomer Von Kennan, WBT Traffic, the weekend forecast coming up.
1: 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One of our clients, Sonny's Barbecue, says,
2: "We've been on WBT since 1978 when we opened our first Sonny's in Charlotte. To this day, we contribute much of our success to H.A. Thompson. His mouthwatering commercials were responsible for helping us grow. 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
1: Your WBT forecast today, Friday, June 26th. Humid, isolated showers and thunderstorms up to 92 this afternoon. Continued isolated showers overnight with a low 72. And tomorrow and Sunday, much like today, it'll be partly sunny, humid, late day thunderstorms, 95. 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
7: Back for the broadcast of the Vince Coakley radio program on the WBT text line, driven by Liberty Buick GMC. Jeff, the punster, is at it again. Vince, somebody was talking about banana splits coming back. I think they're already back because our country is going totally bananas, and we're about to split into two or more fragments. As far as Captain Kangaroo goes, if we allow socialism to take over, will he be hopping mad? Captain Kangaroo? Hopping man, oh my gosh. What are we going to do with you, Jeff? David writes in, what's the saying, Vince? Men lose their minds in crowds, only find them one by one. Something like that. That's pretty clever. Vince, great point on noise. We need regular times of Psalm 46:10. However we choose not to, we want to exalt ourselves and be our own fortress instead of resting in Jesus. Boy, isn't that the truth. The church would benefit from reading the Bible and dare to be different from the world. As always, enjoy your show when I can. Thank you, Michael. Very much appreciate you writing in. Yeah, this is something we've got to continually work at, this whole silence thing, because, you know, things are coming at us all the time. You know, a perfect example of this, where you might have had solitude. There are places where you may have had solitude. Oh, I'm going to save that. Let me get to Scotty's post before he actually wrote out what Psalm 46:10 says. Be still and know that I am God. I know I sure struggle with this in my daily busy life. We all do, Scotty. I was explaining to you how we are assaulted by noise everywhere. Things that you normally, places where you would normally have solitude and peace and quiet, you don't anymore. One perfect example is the gas station. Some of the gas stations you go to, they have those ads that automatically start as soon as the pump starts. And they're blaring some stupid entertainment news and commercials at you that you don't want to hear. And by the time that pump stops, I'm just like, thank God that garbage is over with. I'm just saying. All right. Let's jump right in and talk about the destructiveness of democracy. Exhibit A out in California. By now, you've probably heard. California voters are going to decide in November whether to temporarily, yeah, I always get a kick out of this, temporarily raise taxes for billionaires. After the labor union backing the proposal announced Thursday, it will move forward with a controversial ballot initiative. The proposal, known as the California Billionaire Tax Act, would impose a one-time 5% tax on individuals with a net worth higher than $1 billion and who are residents of the Golden State as of January 1st, which means retroactive. This is backed by the SEIU. What a surprise. Service Employees International Union, Healthcare Workers West. Supporters of the so-called wealth tax say it would generate $100 billion in revenue, most of which will be used over multiple years to help fund the state's Medicaid program and other services following federal spending cuts. DeBrew Cathan, who is the union's vice president, said during a news conference, enthusiasm for the billionaire tax is unlike anything we've ever seen before. The billionaire tax will be on the November ballot, and we intend to win. This is pure garbage. I will repeat what something I've said before, and it's kind of funny. You know, you have people say, you know, they talk about tax cuts for the wealthy. And I stand by this, and I still believe this. Even if I don't get a tax cut, I celebrate any time somebody is able to keep more of their money. I don't care if it's Elon Musk. It's Elon Musk's money. It's not my money. He is not taking my money unless I give it to him. Do you know who has the power to take your money without earning it? There's only one. It's government. But no, they're good at demonizing people to give you the impression that because somebody else has wealth, they must have taken it, they must have stolen it from you. It's ill-begotten gain. That's what they want you to believe. And it's pure nonsense. Now, I'm not holding out much hope of this, but it's quite possible this goes to the courts. Because this is I think it's a very unhealthy targeting of people. Can we just be honest and say that people are being demonized because of their wealth? I really do not care about somebody making more than I do. At the end of the day, it's theirs. I think it was Walter Williams. I can't remember whether it was Walter Williams or someone else who said, isn't it interesting? The left wants you to believe that Elon Musk and people like him are greedy because they want to keep more of their own money. But you're not greedy for wanting somebody else's money. In other words, for envy and covetousness, that's not bad. But wanting to keep what you earn, that is bad. Let's talk about the flip side of this. This is the destructiveness of democracy at work. Because all you have to do is find, you know, how many people are billionaires out there? I mean, how many advocates for billionaires are there out there? Not many. I'm just going to go on record and say, I hope these people not only defeat this, but I hope just by the fact that they've even attempted this, that these folks who have means will get out and basically flip the bird to California. On the flip side, rather than talking about democracy, we have a member of Congress who understands our foundations and wants to rebuild them. One of the worst things this country ever did was to pass the 17th Amendment. A lot of people don't know the way this government was originally set up. The House was the people's house. In other words, people vote to select members of the House. The Senate was designed to be a representation of the states, which is why you have two members from every state. So you have three very important entities in this relationship. You have the individual, you have the federal government, and you have the state. That's the way this was designed. The so-called progressive movement very aggressively have been trying to undermine two of those pillars. They really only care about one, and that's the federal government. And that they want control of. They don't care about the individual, and they certainly don't care about states, which is why they successfully passed the 17th Amendment, because they know that people are stupid enough to vote in certain things. This is where democracy for them becomes very successful, because it's easier to fool people and get them to vote for someone who is not qualified. And it's very easy to, you know, you've all of a sudden, you've undermined 50 states and robbed them of power and identity. Overnight, this is what happened. So, whereas before, you may have out-of-touch members of the House, now you have out-of-touch members of the House and the Senate. You see, you could, and I say this word very carefully, under the previous system, you could revolt and march on the Capitol and demand that your senators be recalled for not representing your state appropriately. You can't do that now. There's no recourse for you. You get one of these nitwit jackasses in office for 6 years, and you are stuck with them for 6 years. That's how it works. Coming up, I'm going to tell you what this congressman would like to do as we continue our broadcast. The Vince Coakley radio program, 107.9 FM WBT, Charlotte's FM News Talk. Into the newsroom now, and Brandon Dixon.
8: All right, thank you, Vince, and good morning. Another incident on Charlotte's light rail. UNCC says a man has been arrested after unruly behavior on the train. Cops say the suspect had a small knife and threatened to hurt himself with it when he was kicked off the light rail near UNC Charlotte's campus. He then reportedly dropped the weapon and fled on foot before being taken into custody on Lex Drive near Mallard Creek Church Road. The man and any potential charges have not been identified. Still plenty of questions about the mess at CMS. Superintendent Crystal Hill suspended as an outside law firm is investigating whether she's guilty of mismanagement. But the school board apparently had misgivings about Hill for a while. They hired the lawyers more than a month before she was suspended, though the contract is vague.
9: Now, what this contract does clearly say is how much money the district is paying Brooks Pierce firm for their services. CMS will be on the hook for upwards of $275 an hour for the attorneys, plus an additional $350 to $450 an hour for public relations services as well.
8: Channel 3's Darion Henderson. And as we reported last week, Crystal Hill was told she would be investigated 2 weeks before she was sent home. That has former school board member Rhonda Cheek scratching her head.
10: At that point, she's had time to line up her minions. She's had time to, quote, I guess, bury the bodies. She's had time to prepare for an investigation of whatever she can prepare for. So I do find the process that they've undertaken is going to be, I think, more challenging for them.
8: As for Hill, she says she has no idea why she's under investigation. Weighing in on the devastation, people in Venezuela who escaped from crumbling buildings as the earth shook.
11: The walls collapsed. In fact, we barely made it out at the time.
8: But many did not make it out. The death toll now up to 589. In Charlotte, Michael Miza finally got through to his sister and niece in Venezuela.
12: She said, "We are alive." And let me tell you, I think that's the biggest blessing.
8: However, their home was destroyed. Michael runs the Los Camos restaurant in South Charlotte. In Eastern Europe, drones have been busy in the war between Ukraine and Russia. Last night, Ukraine launched more than 600 of them, while Russia says it shot most of those drones down. Today, the Texas Board of Education will decide if schools should use the Bible.
13: The examples include picture books for younger kids featuring tales such as David and Goliath, and selections from the Christian scriptures in later elementary classes to studies of the Book of Lamentations, contrasted with Holocaust studies for older kids. Opponents claim the proposal favors Christianity.
8: Fox's Eben Brown. And just when you think you've heard it all, zombie squirrels making headlines today. They're rodents covered in oozing, wart-like growths that have been seen roaming backyards across the country.
14: The infected gray squirrels have been spotted this summer in states like Florida, North Carolina, and Michigan, with weirded-out residents reporting sightings on social media. Wildlife experts say the so-called zombie squirrels are actually likely suffering from squirrel fibromatosis. It's a viral skin disease that spreads through direct contact between healthy squirrels and the lesions or saliva of infected squirrels, mimicking herpes transmission in humans. It causes raised, hairless, and often oozing warts. Experts say the skin condition often clears up on its own, but in severe cases, the growths can affect internal organs and lead to death, but pose no threat to humans, pets, or birds.
8: Gianna Gelosi reporting. So how about that? Zombie squirrels.
1: Whoa.
8: Add it to the list of things we need to be be concerned about out there.
1: I'm glad they put North Carolina on that list. We're one of the few.
8: One of the few.
1: Yes, sir.
8: You know, it takes us, it's a special list. Somebody's going to be on it.
1: We go zombie with our squirrels.
8: Yeah. I think there's a movie waiting for this to happen. You know, hey, we're running Sharknado.
1: Watch me pull a rabbit out of my hat.
8: Yeah. What type of rabbit are you going to pull out there?
1: There you go.
8: It's got the oozing wart-like growths. You might want to steer clear.
1: Just in time for lunchtime.
8: Yeah, I know, there right? And everyone's appetite has effectively been ruined.
1: Have some of that squirrel stew, please.
8: Well, I know the travel plans have been a little bit ruined, at least if you're on 485,
1: man,
8: huh, Boo?
1: Man, that rain came in unexpectedly this morning, and in its wake left a few bump-ups, including the ramp from I-485 to 85 southbound, headed into Gaston County. We have several first responders en route now. You'll see some slow traffic. May want to go with the Highway 74 as an alternate. Also to the west, a collision with Wilkinson Boulevard near Donald Ross Road. That's now the clearing stages. South Mecklenburg, Ballantyne Commons Parkway at Elm Lane, on Randolph Road at Museum Plaza, to the north on Metal Creek Church Road at I-85, and Back Creek Drive at Rocky River Road. Boomer Von Cannon, WBT Traffic.
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8: Now, your weekend weather presented by Affordable Siding and Windows. We're looking at isolated afternoon thunderstorms possible and a high of 87 today. Over the weekend, afternoon thunderstorms once again possible and highs near 90. Currently, we're cloudy skies, 81 degrees in Kannapolis, some drizzle and 79 in Gastonia, 80 and rainy in Uptown. At WBT, we lead local. I'm Brady Dixon, WBT News.
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7: Back in the broadcast, 39 minutes after 11 o'clock, want to race through several items here as we continue. So, who is this hero I'm spotlighting? His name is Keith Self. He's a Republican from Texas. He is actually proposing a repeal of the 17th Amendment. He wants to repeal the constitutional amendment regarding who gets to choose members of the Senate. Not surprisingly, Self is a member of the House Freedom Caucus. Introducing a joint resolution obtained by the Washington Examiner to repeal the 17th Amendment amid the intensifying rift between the House and the Senate over the GOP's flagship voter ID bill. The 17th Amendment, as it stands, allows voters to pick their state senators directly. But before the amendment was added to the Constitution, state legislatures selected senators. Here's what Self had to say. The current system has given us six-year politicians more focused on national ambitions and the institution of the U.S. Senate than on the states they serve. Our founding fathers designed the Senate to protect state sovereignty and act as a check on federal overreach. If senators are supposed to represent their states, then the states should choose them. It doesn't get any more basic than this. Self argues repealing the amendment would restore the constitutional balance and make the Senate more accountable to the people of Texas and every other state in the union. It's not complicated, people. In fact, if there were a convention of states, this would be one of the items on my list. Get rid of the 17th Amendment. You've got to do that. I very quickly want to get to talking about war, because I want to get to what happened to one country that complied with our alleged will. By now, you've probably heard about Ukraine bombarding Russia. 660 drone attack. These people still have a lot of fight still in them. An armada overwhelming Putin. An emergency declared in Crimea. Is Vladimir Putin plotting a move on NATO? It's a very good question in light of the fact that now here he is, the very homeland of Russia, under attack. This has got to be very devastating to Vladimir Putin. This was supposed to be over a long time ago. And they can't seem to be able to seal the deal. Can't do it. By now, you've also heard about Iran. Still providing a menacing presence for activity through the Strait of Hormuz. We understand that some ships are still passing through, though there have been some threats. I don't need to say it again. I've said it before, over and over again. We need to crap or get off the pot. I don't want to hear any more talk. I don't want to hear any more threats. Go in and blow these people away. Or just shut up. But I think they have basically made fools out of us and run rings about it around us over this whole Strait of Hormuz issue. Coming up, a very good reason for Iran to refuse to give up their nuclear program. We'll tell you what the United States of America did to one country in that region. As we continue the broadcast, 44 minutes after 11, let's get a final morning look on this soggy Friday at our traffic conditions out there.
1: All right, thank you, Vince. Have an incident with the first responders on the scene now. An I-485 exit 10 ramp taking you to 85 southbound into Gadsden County from Mecklenburg. So, again, that's on the ramp at exit 10. We're seeing some heavy delays making your way trying to access the area for 85 south. You may want to drop on down to Wilkinson Boulevard, go with exit 9, and then follow US 74 back toward Belmont to get around the backups. Heavy backups on 485 and I-85 around exit 10. Incident to the west near the airport, Donald Ross Road at Wilkinson Boulevard. In South Charlotte, South Boulevard at Woodlawn Road. Ballantyne Commons Parkway at Elm Lane. And to the north on Mallow Creek Church Road at I-85. Boomer Von Kennen, WBT Traffic. Hey, it's Friday. It's 5 o'clock somewhere. Your weekend forecast coming up.
0: 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One of our clients, Sonny's Barbecue, says,
21: "We've been on WBT since 1978 when we opened our first Sonny's in Charlotte. To this day, we contribute much of our success to H.A. Thompson. His mouthwatering commercials were responsible for helping us grow. We still believe in the power of WBT and have continued to include them in our advertising budget."
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1: Your WBT forecast for today, Friday, June 26th, isolated showers and thunderstorms, 87 this afternoon. Tonight clear, the overnight 71. Tomorrow and Sunday afternoon thunderstorms and 90. 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
23: Hey, it's Bo Thompson and Beth Troutman here with our friend Allison West with the Appalachian Summer Festival.
24: Hi there.
23: Allison, this is going to be a great summer of events happening there in Boone. What can we look forward to with the Appalachian Summer Festival as it celebrates its 42nd season?
24: We have a jam-packed lineup, about 26 events from the course of June 27th through August 1st. Music, dance, theater, film, visual arts. 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
25: You really, really do have something for everyone. 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
24: It's a lot cooler up here right now.
23: Yeah, you don't have to travel far to see some big names this summer. 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
25: 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We so appreciate the time, Allison.
24: Thank you so much. I appreciate you.
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2: Final stretch of our Friday broadcast of the Vince Coakley radio program. I told you about the site that I connected with on Facebook, and it's reminded me of something that I spent some time focusing on talking about years ago. And I can guarantee you, the most radical of radicals in Iran watched very closely to see how we conducted ourselves during this era. I'm referring to events surrounding Libya. Since mentioning this, I've actually come across, you know, since I have connected to this site, they've posted several additional things that I'm going to go into on Monday. We've talked about some of these things on the program already, but it's worth reminding you. I don't want to get too deep into this, boy, because I'm at the end of the broadcast, for one. I remember I kind of looked at people funny years ago when they said to me, Vince, you need to make a distinction between the country as founded and the country that is essentially a corporation and a, I don't know what you would call it, whatever organization, whatever name you want to call it, to do the bidding of the IMF and whatever international body might be out there. Okay, I just said it. But let me share this post with you. And I want you to listen carefully to what I share and see if this has some impact on how you view the current situation with Iran. Muammar Gaddafi gave up every WMD he had in 2003. Bush praised him. 8 years later, NATO bombed Libya, and he died in a drain pipe. Iran watched every second of this. By the way, this is from a site on social media, Manipulated History. In December 2003, Muammar Gaddafi did exactly what the international community and Western governments have been publicly demanding of hostile regimes. He voluntarily dismantled Libya's entire weapons of mass destruction program. Chemical weapons stockpiles, nuclear weapons development infrastructure, long-range ballistic missiles. He invited international inspectors in. He cooperated fully with the CIA and the International Atomic Energy Agency. He provided complete access to every facility. President George W. Bush appeared before cameras in the Rose Garden and praised Gaddafi's decision. He called it the right decision. And he said it would make the world a safer place. British Prime Minister Tony Blair flew personally to Tripoli, shook Gaddafi's hand, and posed for photographs. Libya, formally removed from the U.S. State Sponsors of Terrorism list. Gaddafi attended the G8 Outreach Summit. European leaders queued up to do business with him. The message to the world was clear. Give up your weapons, you'll be welcomed into the international community. Disarm, and you'll be safe. 8 years later, in 2011, NATO launched a military campaign against Libya. The French military fired the first airstrikes. American drones and surveillance aircraft tracked Gaddafi's movements and convoys. British Special Forces operated on the ground. A UN resolution authorizing a no-fly zone to protect civilians was used to justify what became, in operational reality, a regime change military operation. Gaddafi, who had disarmed 8 years earlier and therefore had no weapons left adequate to defend himself, was killed in October 2011. Iran's supreme leader cited Libya specifically in subsequent statements about Iran's nuclear program. North Korea cited it. Every government that has since considered disarmament has cited it. The lesson Gaddafi's death taught the world about what happens when you give up your weapons is not a theory. It is a documented geopolitical fact that has shaped nuclear proliferation calculations in every country since 2011. So I ask you, in light of this little reminder, do you blame Iran? Don't call and text me and tell me how I'm against the war because of being soft on Iran and yada, yada, yada. Muammar Gaddafi dealt with some treacherous bastards. And I can use another word. Well, I won't use it on this broadcast. In this country, people who I would consider now to be war criminals. And considering this is the way Gaddafi was dealt with, why would anybody trust the United States of America or anybody else on this issue? We can continue the conversation next week. In the meantime, have yourselves an awesome weekend. God bless.
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3: I'm Britta Dixon in the WBT News Center. Rain right now, but the summer sizzles sweeping across our area soon.
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3: WBTV meteorologist Lisa Villegas, your full forecast in just a few. But first, we go out to those wet roads. And Boomer, how's that lunchtime traffic looking?
5: Very wet and very slow if you're on the Interstate 77 northbound incident near Exit 3 Arrowwood Road. Delays begin at Exit 90 Carowinds Boulevard. You'll notice the heavy traffic. It's a slow ride headed into North Carolina from Fort Mill. So we'll take a little extra time as we now get into this afternoon. Have an incident in West Mecklenburg, the 485 ramp. Exit 10 ramp taking you to 85 southbound. Also to the south on Ballantyne Commons Parkway at Elm Lane. Watch for a collision South Boulevard at Woodlawn Road. To the north, Mallow Creek Church Road at I-85 and Mallow Creek Road at Polk and White Road. Boomer Von Cannon, WBT Traffic.
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3: In Venezuela, the death toll now at 589 from those two massive earthquakes.
4: The death toll is expected to rise, this tragedy spurring international support from multiple countries, including our own. The U.S. military announced that it's surging forces in this region to assist in earthquake relief efforts, which include sending several ships and a C-130 and C-17 to the area to help U.S. government personnel and search and rescue teams get around during this operation.
3: Correspondent Christina Coleman. More tensions in the Mideast as an Iranian drone strikes a cargo ship in the Strait of Hormuz, putting pressure on the ceasefire deal reached with the U.S. Jeff Paul reports.
7: Obviously a major test of this 60-day deal between the U.S. and Iran. Talks are said to still be progressing, but this certainly derails those efforts to restore ship traffic to what we saw before this war even started.
3: President Trump continues to claim the strait remains open and that Iran could become a new market for American farmers, saying they'll use unfrozen Iranian assets to buy U.S. crops. New at noon, a fresh ruling regarding the Jeffrey Epstein files.
8: A federal judge is ordering the Justice Department to turn over unredacted versions of some of the Epstein files. Judge Emmett Sullivan ruling that the Trump administration may have violated a transparency law by withholding parts of the documents. The judge gave the Justice Department until July 2nd to release some records with fewer redactions, including information about certain emails and names connected to a draft indictment. The department must also provide a log explaining why other information remains hidden.
3: Dave Packer reporting. In South Carolina, some new developments in the case of Alec Murdoch. He's the prominent lawyer convicted of killing his wife and son. Murdoch is getting a new trial, and the defense is busy making motions. They believe there's some new DNA evidence that could point to another killer.
9: First, they're asking for independent testing of unknown male DNA found underneath Maggie Murdoch's fingernails. Second, they also want a change of venue out of his county where his previous double murder trial took place. And finally, his attorneys are also requesting the former Low County lawyer have access to a secure laptop behind bars so he can help review evidence and prepare his case.
3: Fox's Chandley Painter. Well, a Mac is going to cost more money.
10: Prices of MacBooks and iPad tablets are slated to go up even more, and even that newer lower-cost MacBook Neo will see its retail price jump $100. Apple blames the price increases on increased costs for semiconductors.
3: Reporter Eben Brown says a new MacBook Air will cost you at least $1,300. And the 4th of July travel season already underway.
11: The airports have been busy. The roads already busy as well. 4th of July travel, it is well underway, and it's expected to break records both in the air and on the ground. Major airlines, they're anticipating more passengers than ever before. So American is gearing up for 8 million flyers. More than that, yesterday, between yesterday and July 6th, United saying 6 million will be flying the friendly skies.
3: Gio Benitez reporting. Today will be one of the busiest days at Charlotte's airport. However, air travel is expected to be down this year in the Queen City. 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
12: Afternoon heating may lead to scattered showers and thunderstorms developing today as the high closes in on 90. Any rain that does develop will taper off through the evening with an overnight low eventually dropping into the low 70s. Tomorrow, a mix of clouds and sun initially. Then a few afternoon showers and thunderstorms may develop again. It will be hotter with a high near 94. And on Sunday, up to 95 with afternoon storms. I'm meteorologist Jeff Marr on Charlotte's FM News Talk 107.9 WBT.
3: Right now, rainy and 80 in Rock Hill and Charlotte.
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3: Green across the screen on Wall Street at lunchtime. The Dow's up 148 points. S&P 500 has gained 23. NASDAQ has added 62 points. 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Here's Jim.
22: World Cup Soccer. USA will next play on Wednesday versus Bosnia after losing to Turkey last night. Despite that loss, USA knew heading in they had won their group. They advanced to the round of 32 thanks to winning their first two matches. Among the matches coming up today, France and Norway, both teams are 2-0. Former Charlotte Hornets center Mark Williams will re-sign with the Phoenix Suns on a three-year deal. 40-year-old Al Horford is returning to the Golden State Warriors for another season. And former North Carolina guard Elliot Cadeau will stay at Michigan despite the departure of his coach Dusty May to the Dallas Mavericks. Jim Zoki, WBT Sports.
3: 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I'm Brittany Dixon, WBT News.

good afternoon. Funny to see you here. Welcome to the program, 107.9 FM, WBT, Pete Callender here. It's actually not, I kind of expect you to be there. The phone number, 704-570-1079. That's also the WBT text line driven by Liberty Buick GMC. So do you remember, you probably do, you're old enough to remember this, but do you remember when the Supreme Court came down with its ruling that temporary, the word temporary means temporary, and that when a law says there shall be no judicial review of an administration's decisions, that that means there can be no judicial review of an administration's decisions. Do you remember that ruling? Came down yesterday. We covered it yesterday. Yeah, I mean, that was the ruling. Such groundbreaking rulings like we got yesterday, including the one that said arrives. The word arrives means arrives. All right, this was trailblazing stuff. Thank God we have the Supreme Court to decipher the nuance of this nebulous legislation. But this did not sit well with the new Sultan of Socialism out of New York City, Zoran Mamdani, who is he is definitely riding high now. He's seizing the means of production of votes, basically, in the Democrat Party. We're going to get into this. We're gonna spend a lot of time because this is truly a threat. A lot of people heretofore have kind of dismissed the Democratic Socialists of America as, you know, a bunch of Nepo baby, silver spoon, rich kids LARPing as commies. And while that is true, it has now become increasingly dangerous for the Republic. The Constitution is not a suicide pact, okay? So we're going to get into that, but I want to start with Mamdani's response to the Supreme Court ruling yesterday, because it's an interesting window into the third worldist philosophy, and which, you know, this comes from Frantz Fanon. This is who was a communist, and like this third worldism is now just sort of baked into all of our cultural institutions. It's why you have, you know, these Hamas holies and the Tentifada folks that, you know, were saying, what did you think decolonization looked like? You know, as Hamas was still rampaging through Israel, murdering and raping and slaughtering men, women, and children. This is part, that is third worldism. That is Fanon, that is the new man, as he calls it, born through violence against the oppressor, okay? And that's how you cleanse yourself, okay? That's why violence is a part of Marxism. It has always been, okay? People want to put some window dressing on it, maybe some lipstick on that pig, but it's always the same, which is why violence is always part of every iteration of this philosophy once tried. And yes, it has been tried, despite what they will tell you, that real socialism has never been tried. Real communism has never been tried. It has, and it fails. It is intrinsically self-defeating. The only thing it succeeds at is murder, poverty, destitution, right? So Mamdani's response, he put out a video, and this is about the temporary protected status for Syrians and Haitians that the Trump administration removed, which they have complete authority to do, but the left sued

0: offered like 16 years ago after an earthquake. And the T in TPS is temporary protected status. Okay. So they were only here temporarily. However, people don't want that to be temporary because when you're talking about the left, they want unrestricted, unmitigated migration. Legal, illegal, they don't care. They see it all as the same thing, which is why they keep trying to change the language around illegal immigration, making it, you know, undocumented, turning immigrants into migrants, right? But a migrant is one who moves within their own nation, right? They're like, so like somebody moving from the People's Republic of California to, say, Montana, they would be a migrant. That's migration. And that's why they call them migrants. They don't like calling them immigrants because that would be people from another country and they don't want to recognize any border. They want to abolish the borders, abolish ICE, abolish prisons, abolish police, like all of that. And by the way, just want to say this before I forget, because these DSA candidates that won up in New York City on what, Tuesday, I guess it was, or maybe it was Wednesday, I don't know, but in their primary, you know, they say they want to abolish prisons. And here's the thing. First off, number one, remember about communists, is that they lie. Rule number one, commies lie. Because they don't want to actually abolish the prisons. In fact, every communist nation has always had prisons. They just want different people in the prisons. That's all. They imprison a lot of people. They just don't want prison for violent offenders. They don't want prison for criminals. They want prison for their political opponents. If you are a criminal, if you're a sociopath, a psychopath, whatever, well, then they want you in the party so you can then be directed at the political opponents. So you can engage in your psychopathic behavior, but it's going to be directed towards enemies of the party. Okay, that's how that works. Okay, so Mamdani puts out this message, which now I've gone too long, so I don't have time to play it because it runs almost 2 minutes. All right, so let me just go ahead and go over to the traffic center where Pam the Jam Warner hopefully is ready to deliver her very first traffic report of my show.
1: You are absolutely correct. And yes, I am ready. What you might not be ready for is some of the delays going on the roadways. Now, 485 outer between Moores Chapel Road, exit 12, and I-85, exit 10, there is an accident. They are showing delays for at least up to 10 minutes. In fact, it is going to show here that we're in the red from I-85 south through Mount Holly Road. Traffic is moving anywhere between 4 and 15 miles per hour. Aside from that, Gaston County 85 as well over on 85 southbound, they are showing those delays from 45 outer here all the way through to Beatty Drive. Those are currently between 15 and 22. That is going to be the biggest headache at the moment. You're also going to see some pushback due to an accident. 77 northbound at Arrowwood Road exit 3. It's going to be slow to 485 inner. Those are just under 25. Otherwise, in the 30, 35 mile per hour range, not too bad, but not necessarily in the green. And Billy Graham Parkway on the southbound side, that's where we're starting today. From Morrisville Drive through to East Woodlawn Road, those are steady at about 22. You want to be extra careful. Please mind any lights that might be malfunctioning. Make sure that you are treating them as a four-way stop. It's been raining all day. Lots of puddling and flooding going on. So just take it down a notch. Be extra careful as you're out there. I'm Pam the Jam Warner, WBT Traffic.
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3: "We've been on WBT since 1978 when we opened our first Sonny's in Charlotte. 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
3: And your WBT forecast is calling for rain showers today. Cloudy skies. I don't think we were expecting that at all. And looks like a high of maybe 83 degrees today. Now, later tonight, it looks like the cloudy skies are going to continue, but we will see some clouds and a low of 72. Now, as for right now, here in the Queen City, it looks like we are checking in at 81 degrees. I'm Pam the Jam, WBT.
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5: 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Okay, so here is the Sultan of Socialism, New York City Mayor Zohran Mamdani, jihadi adjacent commie. I just want people to be clear. My thoughts on this guy. Okay. I'm trying to work out something with smarmy too. Smarmdani, maybe. Smarmdani? Zoron. I've heard Zoron the Moron, but that's the thing. Like, that underestimates this guy. All right, so here he is reacting to the Supreme Court ruling yesterday that temporary means temporary and that no judicial review means no judicial review.
8: We saw today the Supreme Court make a decision that is putting so many people's lives in jeopardy. And I just came back from a rally with 1199 as I stood alongside a number of Haitian New Yorkers who are concerned about what this means for their status in our city. And frankly, this city, the one that we love, is one that has been built by so many from so many different parts of the world. And that includes our Haitian brothers and sisters, our Syrian brothers and sisters. And we stand here ready to be in solidarity with all of those who are concerned by today's decision. And beyond just language of solidarity, actions of solidarity.
5: Okay.
8: Now, what that means when it comes to our city is if you are worried about what this means for your status, if you're worried about what this means for your family, I would encourage you to call our Mayor's Office of Immigrant Affairs hotline, and you can do so at 1-800-354-0365.
5: Hang on a second. I'm going to write that down so I can send a bunch of pizzas. So his actions of solidarity is to call an 800 number? Okay. I mean, that's their act. I mean, that would be the action of the immigrant to call. So again, all right, so the actions of solidarity, it's not just words, right? You gotta have actions of solidarity. So maybe there's something else here.
8: Again, that's 1-800-354-0365.
5: Okay.
8: Now, many of you know, this is a city of 8.5 million people. Mm-hmm. More than 3 million of us were born elsewhere. I'm one of them. We're a city that's proud of our immigrant heritage. And when we think about, especially what Haitian New Yorkers have had to deal with, not just for weeks or months or years, but frankly for decades, we have seen a cruelty that has become normalized.
5: What?
8: And to have a people who frankly taught the world about freedom, have their own freedom be put in jeopardy by the actions of a Supreme Court and a federal administration, it is not only cruel, it's something that we will not ever accept. And so we stand here as New Yorkers proud of standing in solidarity and proud to do everything that we can to keep people in their homes and to keep people together.
5: Okay, so really no concrete plan there. However, this is what might be referred to, depending on what transpires down the road here, a term that the left began using quite often within the last decade. This term is stochastic terrorism. Right. Like I'm unclear when you say you won't allow this to happen. You won't allow what people to be deported that are in the country illegally. Okay. You're not going to allow that to occur. I have talked about this. This is the same argument that the sanctuary cities use. It's the same argument that the Mecklenburg County Sheriff, Gary Not My Fault McFadden, this is the same thing he was doing until the state legislature stepped in multiple times with different versions of law to force local sheriffs to cooperate with ICE to remove illegal aliens from the jails by telling ICE that the illegal alien is in the jail and then to hold on to that alien until ICE can come get them, okay, to honor the ICE detainers. All of these actions, in order to thwart immigration enforcement, federal law enforcement, this is a form of nullification. Nullification is what created, what led to the Civil War, right? You had Southern states not wanting to abide by federal law. That's essentially what, right? That was sort of the impetus of it. Like, we don't recognize your authority. You want to do these things. We're not cool with it. And so we're out. That's nullification. Fought a war over it. And that's what the Democrats, once again, because they were the ones making this argument about slavery, lo, those many years ago. And I know many economic, or many factors in the Civil War, economics and cultural. I get all of that. Okay. But I've never been one who has bought into this idea that slavery had nothing to do with the Civil War. You can try to make those arguments,
9: You're not going to convince me. I cite the cornerstone speech. That's it. That's all I need to do. And I'm not going to argue this. The point here is that Democrats have a long history of attempting to nullify by just not following laws that they don't like, which then lead to secession efforts, because that's what occurs, right? If you have a jurisdiction under the color of law that has police forces, that has guns, right? They've got guns and they disagree with another governmental unit, then how do you solve that? Because when it goes through the courts and the courts come down on the side against the Democrats in this case, or against the Democratic Socialists, but even sanctuary cities, right? The courts keep coming down against them. And then what? They just secede. They're like, well, we're not going to abide by these laws. So then the federal government has to say, okay, well, if you're not going to abide by these laws, then we're going to force you to. And that's what government is. It's the monopoly on force, right? Except at the local and even the state levels, they have a monopoly on force as well at their levels. That then creates the secession effort. And this is what Vicky Palladino from New York City, she's a council member from Queens, this is what she said. Quote, "We are in the first stages of secession. Mamdani considers New York an independent city-state with its own foreign policy, immigration policy, and economic policy. He does not recognize the legitimacy of the federal government or even the United States as a nation to any extent beyond that which his party can directly control or benefit from financially. He does not talk about himself as an American, nor does he speak of New York as a component of the United States. Quite the opposite, in fact. And aside from his official portraits, he is never voluntarily photographed with or around an American flag. He is way too conscious of optics for that to be anything other than deliberate. He and the DSA with him will use the power of this city to wage a soft civil war against the nation itself. It is long past time for an appropriately severe reaction from the federal government. The Constitution is not a suicide pact. This is not politics. This is the enemy." Let's head over to the WBT News Center for the update. Here's Brandon Dixon.
10: Thank you, Pete, and good afternoon. It can be easy to get high across the Carolinas, and legislators not doing much about it. WBT's Mark Garrison reports.
11: I was gonna clean my room until I got high.
12: Well, in North and South Carolina,
11: then I got high.
12: Easy to get high. Vape shops sell lots of stuff that will give you a buzz. They have THC in them, the same ingredient as weed. But lawmakers can't seem to do anything about it. South Carolina yesterday, State House said no to a bill that would make it harder to buy gummies and other THC products. There was plenty of debate.
13: Not one person has gotten up today and said, children ought to be able to buy this in South Carolina. If we do this right here, we're going to actually cripple the hemp industry in the state of South Carolina.
12: And the bill was defeated. Meantime, North Carolina, a bill introduced that says you cannot buy the THC gummies or drinks if you're under 21.
14: We've got the good sense to put an age limit on these types of products.
10: North Carolina State Rep. Jimmy Dixon, his bill does not seem likely to pass. Meanwhile, in November, a new federal law goes into effect that will ban most THC gummies and drinks. Oil prices have spiked after Iran attacked a ship in the Strait of Hormuz. Tehran accused the vessel of not adhering to designated shipping routes.
15: That attack on that Singapore flagged ship in the Strait of Hormuz is considered a major test of this ongoing 60-day deal between the U.S. and Iran. And President Trump seemingly addressing the situation yesterday while speaking to some farmers at the White House.
16: We're negotiating from a position of pure strength. They know that. And the strait's already open.
15: Trump says the strait remains open and emphasized Iran could become a new market for American farmers, saying they'll use unfrozen Iranian assets to buy U.S. crops. And while negotiations between the two countries are still progressing, the recent ship attack in the strait is derailing efforts to resume traffic to pre-war levels.
10: Jeff Paul reporting. In Texas, the state Board of Ed will decide today if schools should use the Bible to teach kids about David and Goliath and other scripture. Critics claim it's a move to promote Christianity in public schools, but supporters say the Bible can help students understand Western history and the founding of the U.S. Democrat divide, a coalition of moderates pledging to resist their new progressive colleagues.
17: 13 House Democratic members and candidates signed on to a Promise to America initiative. They're pledging to stay true to centrist principles, including capitalism over socialism, fiscal discipline, strong borders, and pride in the United States. One of these lawmakers told Axios, quote, "There's going to be war," calling the incoming leftist members bomb throwers, not problem solvers. Here's Tom Suozzi.
18: Those of us that don't support those far left or far right principles need to do a better job organizing and getting our message out.
17: This comes after candidates endorsed by the Democratic Socialists of America defeated several well-funded incumbents with the help of endorsements from New York City Mayor Zohran Mamdani.
10: Fox's Jackie Heinrich. And a guy is going into racing. Food Network star Guy Fieri has become part owner of Legacy Motor Club in Statesville. The TV icon, who's known for his popular program Diner, Drive-Ins, and Dives, is joining a NASCAR team with seven-time champions Jimmy Johnson and Richard Petty. How about that? Going from food into racing for Guy Fieri.
3: Pretty cool.
10: Yeah. I mean, he does always drive that, the red Mustang on the Triple D show, you know, where he's...
3: Or at least he pulls up to the camera. I don't know if he's really driving
10: it. It might be AI. We don't know.
3: You never know anymore.
10: Question everything these days, Pam the Jam.
3: That's right.
10: Except for traffic reports.
3: Yeah, but we're seeing a lot on the roadways, so that, I guess, counts for something. You know, the rain really just, you know, puts a damper on the drive for the day. I always urge you to take it down a notch. You don't have to go at those posted speeds. Move a little bit slower, especially when it's coming down. And make sure that you're just being extra careful and diligent. We do have reports of a new injury accident, this one in South Charlotte. It is Johnston Road here at Lincolnshire Highway. Also an injury wreck in the 2400 block of Freedom Drive. We've got East Berkshire Freeway and North Davidson Street. They're dealing with a bump up, as well as a hit and run in the 700 block of Westinghouse Boulevard. Now, we did have an earlier situation going on 485 with an accident there by Moores Chapel Road. It looks like they were able to clear it out of the way. The delays, however, still remain over on 85 southbound. It is in a stretch from Beatty Drive through to 485 inner. Now, they're going to be anywhere between 15 and 25. So good news is that they're making progress. And we'll also see some traffic delays here. Mount Holly Road westbound over at the 485. That's going to slow you back to Bellmead Drive. And those are currently under 12. I'm Pam the Jam Warner, WBT Traffic.
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10: Now, your weekend weather presented by Affordable Siding and Windows. Some isolated afternoon thunderstorms are possible with a high of 87 today. Saturday and Sunday, more afternoon thunderstorms possible with highs near 90. Right now, cloudy, 83 in Matthews. Some drizzle with 78 in Huntersville, 80 and rainy in the Queen City. At WBT, we lead local. I'm Britta Dixon, WBT News.
0: 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One of our clients, Sonny's Barbecue, says,
28: "We've been on WBT since 1978 when we opened our first Sonny's in Charlotte. To this day, we contribute much of our success to H.A. 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
5: 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Pete Callender here. Happy Friday to one and all, except maybe that guy over there. 704-570-1079. Talking about this nullification effort that the DSA is articulating. And look, this is not new. The Democratic Party has also embraced this via the sanctuary city policies that they have adopted in the jurisdictions that they control. Virginia being the latest one that they just made their entire state after Democrats swept the House and the Senate and the governor's race in the last election. They basically said no more cooperation with ICE. So that is nullification. And so in my view, what needs to happen is, okay, no more federal funds. You don't get any more federal money. That's the deal. Right, if you're going to obstruct federal law enforcement and you're going to attempt to nullify federal law, then we're going to not give you any federal funds. But you have to be willing to have that fight. And I think there are a lot of Republicans that don't recognize what time it is, where we are. I do. I've been warning about this for several years now. I've been watching it. I've been monitoring it. And as it's like, guys, this is not good. And it's now it's exploded, right? After this election of these Democratic socialists, now all of a sudden, people are starting to kind of recognize, whoa, whoa, whoa, wait a minute. I was feeding that alligator, you know, hoping it would eat me last. And now it's trying to eat me? Yes. Yes. That's how that works. Like, that's the whole point of the axiom, is that you think that it's going to eat you last, but eventually it does eat you. Brad Palumbo, journalist, YouTuber, he's the host of Brad versus Everyone. He's also a contributor at the Washington, D.C. Examiner. He said the Democratic Socialists of America are the flat earthers of economics and public policy, which is a great line. It's so true. It's funny because it's true. The flat earthers of economics. They are also, and public policy. And to wit, Mamdani's board of rent control or whatever it's called, like he's got his Mamdani loyalists on that board and they just voted yesterday to freeze all the rents for 2 years. And they're like, you know, the people in New York City and all the socialists are like, oh, people said it couldn't be done. He has delivered for us. Now rents are going to go down. Like, no, that's actually not how that happens. A rent freezes the rents in the rent controlled apartments. And then in all of the other apartments, you know what happens? The rents go up. Yes. That's what happens. The rents go up in all of the other units. You know why? A little thing called supply and demand. I know that's like kryptonite to the commies. I understand this idea, right? Produces much agita, but you cannot fool the invisible hand of the free market, which is why force, violence, is always part of Marxism, because it runs antithetical to human nature. And so people who are not in rent-controlled apartments, they're about to get nailed with rent increases, which will make the city less affordable. He goes on to say they are also genuinely authoritarian in their revolutionary anti-American worldview. I think he's a never-Trumper guy, because he says anybody exhausted by Donald Trump who wants to see America return to sane or normal politics, this is not the way. Right? See, because he's a never-Trumper, I suspect he suffers from a touch of the TDS. He views everything through this prism of Trump. And so Trump is the reason for this thing. Trump is the reason why we have Mamdani. Right? But that's if you believe history began when Trump came down that escalator, which history did not begin then. Right? The Democrat Party was drifting further and further to the left every year. They were adopting more of these radical positions. They were harnessing the youth vote for a very long time after they had put the youth through K-12 education and college and, you know, just immersed them in the anti-colonial Fanon style third worldist communist theory. It is evident if you look at the demographics of where the DSA pulls their support from, it's not the working poor. It's not really even minorities. It's the upper to middle or upper middle class and upper class white college educated voter. That's who leads the revolution. I've talked about this many times as well. This is the haves versus the have mores. These revolutions are always led, these Marxist revolutions are, Marx included. He was like the poster child. He was the OG Nepo baby silver spooner who, you know, failure to launch kind of thing, where he was just lazy. He never wanted to do any work on his own. He just wanted to sit around in the beer halls and, you know, get drunk, not bathe, impregnate women, and, you know, write treatises about how the world should be, where, you know, he wouldn't have to work, just lazy. And so, like, you have these overeducated, and I use that term just as like degrees only, you know, like they have a lot of diplomas and such. Not that they're smart and not that they are actually educated. They just have a lot of degrees. So these over-degreed upper crusties, trustafarians, right, that failed to access the elite strata. Their parents are up there, right? They come from that world, but they either are not smart enough, they're not talented enough to actually break into that, so they want to tear it all down. They have grievances against the have-mores. They want to be in charge. They're children, right? They're emotionally and maturity stunted. That's who always leads these things. And that's who we see leading this stuff now. This is not Trump's fault. Communism rises and falls periodically all around the globe. And this is now our turn to try to beat this back, because this is, quote unquote, the great debate. You have to stay vigilant. And there are a lot of people that have, you know, been very, dare I say, privileged living in America to not have to worry about this stuff. Well, those days are over, because it is here. We now have to confront this enemy once again. I know it's been about 60 years or so, but time to confront this. Let's head over to the WBT Traffic Center and get the update. Here's Pam the Jam Warner.
3: All right. Thanks, Pete. Traffic is moving slow in some hotspot areas right now. 77 over on the northbound side. They've got a wreck that did move off to the shoulder over at Arrowwood Road, exit 3. It is still backing traffic up to Archdale Drive. They're under 25. Looks like also 77 on the southbound side, a little further up from 277 through to West Trade Street. Those are trending in right around 22. Now, Gaston County still has delays, and on top of it, they've got a new accident checking in. I-85 southbound at Catawba River Bridge, slowing traffic here all the way through to 485 inner, and that's going to be right between 15 and 19 miles per hour. So that's still pretty slow and go over there. Now, we do have reports as well of a injury accident that is clearing the 2400 block of Freedom Drive, as well as a hit and run East Brookshire Freeway at North Davidson Street. I'm Pam the Jam Warner, WMBT Traffic. Hey.
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3: And your WBT forecast is still calling for rain today with a high near 87. Later tonight, partly cloudy skies and a low of 72. It is currently 81 degrees here in the Queen City. 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
5: That's Johnny Cash. 107.9 FM WBT, Charlotte's FM News Talk. Let's see what y'all are saying on the text line, ye old text line. Richard texts in, Pete, if we let these socialists slash communists slash Islamofascists have their way, Americans will be eating zoo animals within 3 years like they did in Venezuela. We can stop them. The question is, do we have the will to do it? I haven't seen the will yet, but they are a clear and present danger that has to be addressed. God help us all the best, Richard. But Trump came out. I don't have it in front of me, but I did see it earlier today where he was like, he called out the communists. He's like, communism, I'll pull it up in the next hour. Alan requests more cowbell. For Zoran Mamdani, be called Med Kami. Chuck says, that's the first I have heard about the robust Haitian and Syrian workforce helping to build New York City. Yeah. Right, Mamdani packed the city's housing board with loyalists, and he got his 2-year rent freeze, let the confiscations begin. Yeah. I think I mentioned this yesterday, but like the idea behind the rent freezing, like this is an attempt to confiscate the property because that's what communists do. And by the way, for people who are like, they're democratic socialists, Pete. Yeah, if you actually read the DSA, and I've got their stuff here. If you read the DSA platform, they talk about seizing private property. They want to nationalize industries, take them over and such. Like they're, and their leadership proclaims themselves to be communist. See, so these distinctions that the apologists want to try to carve out, I ignore you because you are trying to distract from the actual threat. And so I lump you in with the threat, okay? Like that's how I'm viewing this. If you're trying to tell me that I just don't understand, there's a difference between communism. Yeah, that may work on people who, for example, did not study communism for a great period of time in college, but I'm not that person, okay? I did, so I have a pretty good understanding of it and the philosophy, the ideology, the Marxist roots of all of this, the Fanon, the Gramsci's, like all, I got a pretty good handle on this. And I recognize the propaganda tactic when people try to make this case that, no, it's not really communism, it's socialism, and that's different. I'm not getting into that argument. It's pointless because I listen to the people who are in charge of this movement, and they will tell you that the things they want to do are Marxist. That's what they are interested in accomplishing. So that's what I'm addressing. Okay, so this is from Frank, who says, I just called Mamdani's number, the one he provided, and it states, you have reached the mayor's immigration hotline at Catholic Ministries. Oh my gosh. Not a surprise. I knew it, he says. Catholics are definitely supporting a ton of this illegal immigration overload. I'm Catholic, by the way, and very upset with the church about this and consider it a legitimate reason to disconnect my family from the church. Yeah, the Catholic Church better be really, really careful playing around with this stuff. I have not called the number, but that would not surprise me. Moron Zamdani seems to be itching for a secession, and people like Hakeem Jeffries are busy denying that he's also in the communist crosshairs. Yeah, I'm going to get into that too. They're now targeting Kathy Hochul and Hakeem Jeffries. They are going to burn down the Democrat Party, which on the one hand, okay. But on the other hand, what are you replacing it with? It's a bunch of communist radicals. 704 number says, do you think we can beat back the commie push? I fear the left has been too effective in poisoning the young minds they have brought up in public schools. The anti-capitalist message has been spreading like wildfire in the last 10 years. Well, it's been going on longer than that, and it is not going to be easy, and victory is not assured. However, all that is necessary for evil to succeed is for good men to do nothing. This is why I call out and I try to embarrass the Black Pillars, because what you're doing is surrendering. You're surrendering because you don't want to make an effort to fight. That's all. And that's fine if you want to do that, but I'm going to mock you for it, especially as we approach the 250th birthday of America. Let's head over to, oh no, that's the end of the hour. Well, yeah, we're going to head over to the WBT News Center in mere moments. We'll pick it up there or here or wherever after the news.
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10: A new law in North Carolina addressing illegal immigration. Good afternoon. I'm Brennan Dixon in the WBT News Center. The measure says all cops have to cooperate with ICE. Queen City News' David Schumann says that includes state troopers.
18: Officers will have to determine if people in their custody are legal residents, and if they're not, the officers will turn their information over to ICE. Immigrant advocates particularly concerned about highway patrol traffic stops becoming a tool for ICE arrests.
19: Fearful of what law enforcement will do to you. If you see a state trooper, are you now going to completely avoid that direction?
10: That's Charlotte Area Rep Jordan Lopez. It's unclear if the Highway Patrol will ask people that they pull over if they're here legally. Charlotte police have long said they will not do that. Meanwhile, President Trump with a big win yesterday at the Supreme Court. The High Court ruled he can deport people who are from Syria and Haiti.
20: The 6-3 ruling ends what's called temporary protected status, or TPS, for roughly 350,000 Haitians, many of whom have lived and worked here legally for years after fleeing violence in Haiti or natural disasters like the 2010 Haiti earthquake. Most will now have to leave the U.S. or face deportation.
10: Reporter Karen Hua, some healthcare groups are worried because thousands of Haitians work in nursing homes. If they're deported, that would create staffing shortages. Now out to the Friday afternoon roads. And Pam the Jam, how's that traffic shaping up?
3: you know, they're moving along. They're picking up a little bit of volume, but that's due to the inclement weather. And, you know, it is to be expected out there. We do have a few things. Right now, a hit and run, 2300 block, Whitehall Park Drive. Another hit and run, Texland Boulevard and Westinghouse Boulevard. Looks like a fender bender, Berry Hill Road and Tuckasegee Road, as well as an injury accident that is in its final clearing stages. Johnston Road at Lancaster Highway. They still have officials on that scene, so just be careful as you approach. Otherwise, drive times are still doing what they do. Gaston County is backing up along 85 southbound, in part due to that wreck at Catawba River Bridge. It's slow back to 45 inner, and they are moving currently under 15. And we also have here 77 over on the northbound side from the ramp from 485 Outer Loop back to Archdale Drive. Those are under 22. I'm Pam the Jam Warner, WBT Traffic.
10: Staggering pictures and videos from Venezuela, apartment buildings leveled and people buried in the rubble. It's a desperate search for anyone who may be alive after those two large earthquakes.
0: Right now, the U.S. and countries from around the world are rushing desperately needed aid to hard-hit Venezuela. Crews are searching for survivors who may still be stuck under the many buildings and homes that collapsed.
10: Correspondent Carly Shemkis, at least 589 people have died and nearly 3,000 have been injured in those quakes. More stress in the Strait of Hormuz. It's supposed to be open, but Iran attacked a ship there yesterday.
1: There were no casualties from this incident, but it does underscore the fragility of this deal. U.S. officials say the Singapore flag cargo ship was exiting the Strait of Hormuz off the Omani coast Thursday when it was hit by one IRGC drone. The strike damaged the ship's bridge.
10: However, no one was injured. That's reporter Madeline Rivera. President Trump insists the strait is still open.
2: We're negotiating from a position of pure strength. They know that.
10: But Tehran says they have to approve of the route that ships take. And new at 1, a mistrial declared in the case against the man accused of starting the deadly California Palisades fire.
21: This morning, the judge spoke to each of the individual jurors. She found out that 10 wanted to vote not guilty, 2 wanted to go guilty, and they were unwilling to move on the arson charge and starting this fire that destroyed all this property. The jurors sent the judge a note last night, and it said, "We have people on both sides that are dead set, unwavering, and they're at a standstill, and we are unsure how to proceed. There is nothing the court can do to assist the jury in the deliberations. So it would not help, and unfortunately, we cannot reach unanimous verdict." After receiving that, we declared a mistrial this morning.
10: That's Fox's William Lajeunesse. The Palisades fire killed 12 people and destroyed thousands of homes. Now your weekend weather presented by Affordable Siding and Windows.
22: Afternoon heating may lead to scattered showers and thunderstorms developing today as the high closes in on 90. Any rain that does develop will taper off through the evening with an overnight low eventually dropping into the low 70s. Tomorrow, a mix of clouds and sun initially, then a few afternoon showers and thunderstorms may develop again. It will be hotter with a high near 94, and on Sunday up to 95 with afternoon storms. I'm meteorologist Jeff Marr on Charlotte's FM News Talk 107.9 WBT.
10: Now seeing some drizzle, 81 degrees. In Rock Hill and Gastonia, cloudy and 79 in the Queen City.
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10: Seeing some slight gains on Wall Street 3 hours ahead of the closing bell. The Dow's up 98 points. S&P 500 has added 20. NASDAQ also in positive territory, 82 points. Now time for your WBT Sports. Here's Jim.
15: World Cup soccer today includes France versus Norway, both teams 2-0. USA will next play on Wednesday versus Bosnia. Despite their loss to Turkey last night, USA knew heading in they'd won their group. They advanced to the round of 32 thanks to their two previous match wins. Charlotte Knights continue their homestand versus versus Rochester tonight. Former Charlotte Hornets center Mark Williams will re-sign with the Phoenix Suns on a 3-year deal. 40-year-old Al Horford is returning to the Golden State Warriors for another season. Jim Zocchi, WBT Sports.
10: 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I'm Brittany Dixon, WBT News.

Alrighty, our numero dos underway, 107.9 FM WBT, Charlotte's FM News Talk. The phone number, if you would like to call in, and if you disagree, go to the front of the line, as always, 704-570-1079. And that's also the WBT text line, driven by Liberty Buick GMC. And I do have some more text messages from the last hour. I will try to get to them and all of the new text messages. But you know me, I make promises to read all the texts, and then I never follow through on it, just because I run out of time. All right. Last hour, I mentioned President Trump put out a Truth or a Social or a Truth Social or a post on Truth Social. I don't know what they're called. A TS? I don't know. He posted up there about what we are seeing in the wake of the communists winning their elections up in the New York City area. And they're just sort of stacking wins on wins. They've got a bunch more candidates, and they are, as Trump says, making their move. And I agree. Here's what he posted. And by the way, this is why when people would say, and I would argue with people back, you know, a decade ago when Trump first came on the scene politically, and people would say, yeah, but he fights. At least he fights. Trump fights. And there were various versions of it, but it was always that he fights. And this is what they mean. This is what they meant. This is what they mean. This is the thing that makes Donald Trump unique in sort of the pantheon of Republican nominees for president, is that he actually says this stuff and he, quote, fights. Here's what he wrote. The communists are finally making their move. I've been waiting and preparing for this for a long time. It's easy to be a communist. All you have to do is say, I'll give you everything. But that means you're taking it away from others that have earned it. Over thousands of years, that ideology has not worked once. The game is on. Enjoy watching. President Donald J. Trump. Don't know what this looks like. Are these just words or whatever? But I don't know of another, except for maybe Reagan, right? Reagan, he took it to the commies all the time. But different era, that was much easier to do because you had this global menace of the Soviet Union, right? But that was what Reagan was about, was fighting communism, because it is diametrically, ideologically opposed to the American ideal. It is the antithesis of what America is. The absolute antithesis. Now, Politico had a very lengthy piece headlined, Centrist Democrats Are Freaking Out About Progressives' Winning Streak. Moderate Democrats are sounding the alarm after massive losses in New York's primaries. They fear they are on the verge of losing the party's ideological civil war and hurting its electoral chances. See, now you know it's serious. Because Politico used the term civil war. Now you know it's serious. See, legacy outlets, whenever there's a fight between factions inside the Republican Party, which is like that's been a hallmark of the GOP my entire adult life, right? Because Reagan built the, you know, three-legged stool, so right, that's what it was called. You had these different factions. You had the religious right, you had the defense hawks, and then you had sort of the, you know, libertarian fiscal policy people, right? And so that made up the Reagan coalition. That was the Republican Party. And then after the fall of communism, all three of those factions, they all agreed that communism was bad. But now, without the Soviet Union to kind of unite them against a common enemy, now it's like, okay, now we're going to fight amongst ourselves over, you know, who has preeminence and whose policies should take precedent and all of that. Over on the Democrat side, it's always been Democrats are in disarray. Democrats are very sensitive to that framing. They
lampoon the media whenever the media does these stories about Democrats in disarray. And they say, well, we're a big tent party, so we're going to have disagreement, but we all come together to fight our common enemy, which is the Republicans, right? But the fact that Politico used the term civil war inside the Democrat Party, like, to me, this is an inflection point. They go on to say, leftist candidates swept a trio of deep blue House seats in New York City, a seismic victory that toppled two incumbents, including the powerful chair of the Congressional Hispanic Caucus. And after a string of progressive battleground wins in earlier primaries,

0: massive primary sweep could imperil the party's hopes of beating Republicans this fall. Now, just in those two paragraphs, and again, this is probably because I come from a background in journalism. I watch the framing of the sentences, like the words that are used, the descriptors, right, the adjectives. And so I can't help but notice they refer to leftist candidates, the left's winning streak, the far left eyeing bigger targets, and progressive primary sweeps. So you got leftist, left, far left, and progressive. And they're using all of these terms interchangeably. And they're putting all of them sort of on one side of the moderate or centrist Democrats. This is the problem when you corrupt the language, which Democrats have done. The left does this. But the Democrats, their allies in the media, they have been doing this for decades. Because when a particular term, like liberal, becomes toxic and it becomes an albatross around their electoral necks, they then discard that term because people associate it with negative policies. They don't want to be liberal. They don't like the term liberal, right? Liberal used to mean what is now, you know, considered classical liberalism, which is pretty much conservatism, right? A classical liberal is basically a conservative nowadays, but they took that word, liberal, and they used that to describe themselves. And then when that term became toxic, what did they move to? They went to progressive. Actually, they started with progressive in the 20s. That then got a bad name because of Woodrow Wilson and all of the progressive era and the overreach and all of that. Then they went to liberal, and they went back to progressive. So they keep using these different terms to, you know, identify their politics. But in the process, they have corrupted what that means. And so when you have corrupted your language to this extent, you are now incapable of identifying the actual threat. Because what is a moderate Democrat? What does that even mean anymore? A centrist Democrat? Who's a centrist? Heath Shuler was basically the last of the blue dog Democrats. What have you got? Maybe 10 of those? But they all tend to vote along the same lines as the party leadership, and the party leadership falls in line with the most left-wing ideas. So what exactly does a centrist Democrat or a moderate Democrat even mean anymore? But they worry, rightly so, that the entire Democratic Party brand is going to be smeared by the lunatic left, by the fringe. And they are correct. They're going to get lumped in with the most left-wing elements of the party, because that's where the energy is. And when they win these primaries and they start putting up these candidates under your banner because you did not kick them out of your party, you allowed the DSA to grow with the hopes that it would eat you last in order to beat the Republicans. Right? As I've said many times, the DSA hates the Democrat Party. They're looking to take you over, and they are apparently succeeding. Let's head over to the WBT Traffic Center for the update. Here's Pam, the Jam Warner.
1: All right. Thanks, Pete. Traffic's not moving too rough. We're going to see some things as we have been for since the morning, and it is because of the inclement weather. Let's go straight on over to Billy Graham Parkway here on the southbound side, where it does intersect with Morrisville Drive all the way through to East Woodlawn Road. Traffic flows there just under 20. Now 77 here over on the southbound side. They're running slow from West Trade back to Billy Graham Parkway South. Those are going to trend and move kind of here between 12 and 22 miles per hour. Also, Gaston County still going strong in the red. 85 southbound from Beatty Drive through to 485 inner. Those are pretty steady at about 15. We do have reports of a hit and run with officials arriving to that scene. 2300 block of Whitehall Park Drive. Just be extra careful as you approach. And the other hit and run, Tixland Boulevard at Westinghouse Boulevard. I'm Pam, the Jam Warner, WBT Traffic.
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6: And your WBT forecast is still calling for rainy skies. It's going to be cloudy with those showers on and off all afternoon and a high of 87. As for later tonight, a few clouds with a low of 72. It is currently 82 degrees here in the Queen City. 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
14: 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I'll get back to this Politico piece in a moment. First, let me jump over and get Ernest on the program. Hello, Ernest. Welcome to the show.
15: Hi, Pete. Hey, I appreciate you taking my call.
14: Sure.
15: I appreciate you told me that, or you told the listeners you'd studied communism. And during your presentation today, I was doing a little Googling just to see the nature of communism as it was applied to other countries. I noticed somewhere near 25 or 30 countries had tried to install communism, and the vast majority of those, there was a required revolution, civil war, or prolonged guerrilla war to do so.
14: Correct.
15: And I did AI, and I just said, well, how about trying to establish communist state in a country with 500 million guns owned by the populace? And they said that would be an unprecedented situation.
14: Yeah.
15: So, of course, you would have to have control of the Supreme Court. You would have to do away with the Second Amendment. And before that would happen, I would urge, if I was the president, to make sure you enrich your gun shops and go out and get arm up to defend your rights. But that would be the problem, I would think, for the Democrats or the socialists. And what's your opinion on that? In this country, do you think we would go into violence once it became aware of what the goal was? And how could they disarm the populace? They would be losing 100% of their enforcement force every month, it would seem to me, trying to get the guns, but they would have to get the weapons.
14: Right. So this is the difference, really, in my mind. This is the only difference between socialism and communism, which is that socialism is sort of a waypoint along the road to the final destination of communism. And this is how you end up with groups like the Fabian Socialists. Are you there, Ernest?
15: Yes.
14: Okay.
15: Yes.
14: And so, the Fabian Socialists, they were like, look, we can't do this radically all at once, so we'll just do it progressively. We'll just do a little bit at a time. And you mentioned one of the keys there, which is the Supreme Court. And what is the Democrat Party, not the Democratic Socialists, although they agree, but what has the Democrat Party been promising? What have they been talking about with regard to the Supreme Court? Right. So why would they do that? So this way they can get the Supreme Court to rule in their favor on things that are not constitutional. And we have a historical precedent for this, which was FDR. When he threatened to pack the Supreme Court in order to get the court to go along with him on the creation of Social Security, right? Because the Supreme Court was like, that you can't do that. And he was like, well, I'm going to pack the court. And then they caved. So, and along with a bunch of other programs of his that he also implemented. But that's why the Democrats want to pack the court, is so they can then have basically rendered the legislative body irrelevant. And then they want the Senate, and how are they going to get control of the Senate? They're going to bring in a couple new states, Puerto Rico, Washington, D.C., right? This will give them Right. 60 votes. Get closer to 60 votes. So then this way they can make all of the appointments. They can overcome any filibuster threat. Right. And then they can basically rule. And what is the purpose of that? It is to solidify control in their party so they can proceed down the pathway. And so if you have the courts and you have the ability to make all of the appointments, you can override any filibuster, then what would you start doing? You would start doing things against the Second Amendment.
15: My comment would be, American people aren't stupid. It's one of the most educated countries in the world. Nah. Once this is realized, you're suddenly not going to have 500 million guns. You're going to have 1 billion guns in the possession of the populace once they see what the end game is.
14: Right, but that to your point, Ernest, you said it. Like, all of these revolutions occur through violence.
15: Right.
14: And that's why whenever you have these discussions, when I have these discussions with leftists, usually online, and it's like, okay, walk me through how this goes. Like, when you're talking about gun confiscation, right, if you ever can get a leftist to actually acknowledge that's what they're trying to do, then it's like, walk me through how that occurs, right? Because in their minds, they think, oh, we just ban it, and then they go away, right? But no, you're going to have people that refuse to give them up. So tell me, how do you get all of the guns? Because that is the violence that would presage the violence and usher in the revolution. Like that's part of the trajectory, you know?
15: Right.
14: So yeah, I'm not aware of. I mean, like, you can vote in socialism, but you usually have to shoot your way out. And the socialism is just sort of the touchy feely rainbows and unicorn, facade that they put on to make you not realize that they're putting you in the cage. Ernest, I appreciate the call. Yeah, history is very clear about how this happens. People can vote it in, but usually when you go for the hardcore communism, that's usually a very, very, very small portion of the population that is overeducated. They come from privilege. They're the haves versus the have-mores, and they are the leaders of the revolution. And then they weaponize the state against the people. Let's head over to the WBT News Center for the update. Here's Brandon Dixon.
16: Thank you, Pete, and good afternoon. Another knife incident on Charlotte's light rail. UNCC says a man has been arrested after unruly behavior on the train. Cops say the suspect had a small knife and threatened to hurt himself with it when he was asked to get off the light rail near UNC Charlotte's campus. He then dropped the weapon and ran on foot before being taken into custody on Lex Drive near Mallard Creek Church Road. The man and any potential charges have not been identified. Still trying to address the mess at CMS. Superintendent Crystal Hill has been suspended as an outside law firm is investigating whether she's guilty of mismanagement. But the school board hired the attorneys more than a month before she was suspended, though the contract is vague.
17: Now, what this contract does clearly say is how much money the district is paying Brooks Pierce firm for their services. CMS will be on the hook for upwards of $275 an hour for the attorneys, plus an additional $350 to $450 an hour for public relations services as well.
16: WBTV's Darion Henderson. And as we reported last week, Hill was told she'd be investigated 2 weeks before she was sent home. That has former school board member Rhonda Cheek scratching her head.
18: At that point, she's had time to line up her minions. She's had time to, quote, I guess, bury the bodies. She's had time to prepare for an investigation of whatever she can prepare for. So I do find the process that they've undertaken is going to be, I think, more challenging for them.
16: As for Hill, she says she has no idea why she's under investigation. Weighing in on the devastation, residents in Venezuela who escaped from crumbling buildings as two huge earthquakes struck are now reacting.
19: The walls collapsed. In fact, we barely made it out at the time.
16: But many did not make it out. The death toll now up to 589. In Charlotte, Michael Maza finally got through to his sister and niece in the South American country.
20: She said, "We are alive." And let me tell you, I think that's the biggest blessing.
16: However, their home was destroyed. Michael runs the Los Camos restaurant in South Charlotte. About 6,000 Venezuelan Americans live here in the Queen City. Today, the Texas Board of Education will decide if schools should use the Bible.
20: The examples include picture books for younger kids featuring tales such as David and Goliath, and selections from the Christian scriptures in later elementary classes to studies of the Book of Lamentations, contrasted with Holocaust studies for older kids. Opponents claim the proposal favors Christianity.
16: Fox's Eben Brown. And just when you think you've heard of it all, zombie squirrels making headlines today. They're rodents covered in oozing wart-like growths that have been seen roaming backyards across the country.
21: The infected gray squirrels have been spotted this summer in states like Florida, North Carolina, and Michigan, with weirded out residents reporting sightings on social media. Wildlife experts say the so-called zombie squirrels are actually likely suffering from squirrel fibromatosis. It's a viral skin disease that spreads through direct contact between healthy squirrels and the lesions or saliva of infected squirrels, mimicking herpes transmission in humans. It causes raised, hairless, and often oozing warts. Experts say the skin condition often clears up on its own, but in severe cases, the growths can affect internal organs and lead to death, but pose no threat to humans, pets, or birds.
16: Gianna Gelosi reporting. What I can say is, ew. Zombie squirrels.
22: Ew.
16: Oozing wart-like growths.
22: That's disgusting.
16: Ugh. Yuck. I'm not having them chase after me.
22: Yeah, no, thank you.
16: Staying inside.
22: Another thing not on my bingo card.
16: I know, right? Who would have thought?
22: Yeah.
16: Now I'm not going out in the backyard.
22: And now I'll
16: have the squirrel's backyard from here on out. They own the property.
22: Oh, man. All right. Hopefully none of that on the roadways. Nobody zombie driving around. We do have a few things going on. You really got to pay attention out there. You know, the inclement weather, you know, kind of messed up the roadways already. There is some that have, you know, some extra, you know, puddling or flooding going on. So those you want to be extra careful of. Any flashing lights, make sure you are treating them as a four-way stop. We do have reports of a hit and run still. It's in its final clearing stages, 2300 block Whitehall Park Drive. Also, the one at Texland Boulevard at Westinghouse Boulevard, also in its final clearing stages for the most part. It is out of the travel lane, so that's good news. A road barrier in place, Country Club Drive at Ann Street. Also, a minor accident to the 33,000 block of East 45 Outer Highway. And we've got Roswell's Ferry Road at Idaho Drive. They've got a stalled vehicle on scene. 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
16: Now your weekend weather presented by Affordable Siding and Windows. We could see some isolated thunderstorms this afternoon and a high of about 87. Over the weekend, afternoon thunderstorms are possible. Highs near 90. Currently cloudy, 81 in Mint Hill, 80 Pineville, 79 in Charlotte. At WBT, we lead local. I'm Brennan Dixon, WBT News.
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14: 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Message from Thomas, who says, I found this quote many years ago describing socialism from Sir Winston Churchill. Quote, socialism is the philosophy of failure, the creed of ignorance, and the gospel of envy. Its inherent virtue is the equal sharing of misery. Correct. From the text line, Mike from Maryland says, socialists are nothing more than communists with patience. Correct. Eric says, Pete, won't the citizens of New York realize Mamdani's policies are bad and then they'll get voted out next cycle? Maybe. Don't know. One might hope. 704 number says, can't people just read Atlas Shrugged? Do we really need to live it? Yeah, people don't read anymore. It's one of the downsides. Jeff with a G says, sadly, the Democrats hate Trump so much they won't heed his warnings. It'll be up to the right to stop the wolf after it kills the sheep and takes its skin. The wolf in sheep's clothing, by the way, fun fact, that was the actual logo of the Fabian Socialists. They literally had as their logo a drawing of a wolf wearing sheep's hide. Right, and people, the wolf in sheep's clothing kind of glosses the fact that, like, the sheep's clothing isn't really clothing because sheep don't wear clothes. They run around naked, okay? It's their hide, which means what? The wolf has to kill the sheep and then wear its skin suit and pretend to be the thing that it is not. That's socialist. That's the Fabian Socialists. They did eventually take that off of their crest because they were like, guys, this might be, we might be giving away the game here, you know? It's a little too obvious. Mike from Cotswold says, love you, Pete. So clear, so concise. Thank you for your patient and meaningful education. Well, thank you, Mike. I appreciate it. Mitch says, Pete, I want to urge you to start making something clear. Okay, wait a minute. Mike just said I was clear and concise. Now, Mitch is saying that I have to make something clear. Socialism is really easily as bad, if not worse, than communism. The Soviet Union was really a socialist structure. The language is important. Democrats will and are using the term socialism as a Trojan horse. People are accepting socialism. Have I not been clear about my Like, I thought I ran through all of this, Mitch. I ran through all of that about people who are trying to use the term socialism and say it's actually different than communism. Yeah, I did a whole riff on that in the first hour. I lump you all together because socialism is just a waypoint towards communism. It's the same thing. It's the same authoritarian structure. There are distinctions without differences. Jeff says, a moderate Democrat is a Republican who has not yet become frightened at the new Democrat policies. Right. Well, I've said there's a realignment of the parties going on here. And it looks like one party is going to be more America-loving free market, and the other is going to be communist. That's the way it looks like right now that this is going. I could be wrong, but... Stephen, welcome to the show. Hello, Stephen.
5: Hey, I just want to say that the socialism thing, a lot of Muslims seem to be winning the socialist positions, mayors mostly. And so it's a double-edged scimitar because socialism is bad enough. But I don't really think that the Muslims care much about the economy of socialist economy. They care more about Islamifying those cities in small portions here and there throughout the country. And they know that they can spread that Islamification in such a way that they'll make it seem friendly and, you know, along with the socialism idea. But it's about Islamifying cities.
14: Yeah, this is the red-green alliance, it's called. Red being socialist, green being Islamist. The red-green alliance, the people who, and we saw this, in the Iranian Revolution, 1979, when leftists banded together with the Ayatollah and what became the IRGC, right, with that revolution, and so they joined together to overthrow the government and long live the revolution. And then as soon as that red green alliance got into power, the Muslims went and just slaughtered all the leftists.
5: Yeah. So there's enough. People in this country that will vote for that. They don't care. They just want free stuff. There's plenty of looters.
14: Yeah.
5: The past 30 years have produced enough looters in this country to vote for that, not caring about what it does to the rest of the country, because they already have nothing to lose because they strove to gain nothing. So now they have nothing, and they want everyone to have nothing.
14: Well, and remember, I mentioned this earlier. I'll say it again. The quote, revolution is always led by sort of that the children of the elite class, right? These are right. People that come from the wealthier strata, and they have, for whatever reason, have not attained the social status or the financial status that they expected. So they become disgruntled and they lash out at mommy and daddy. They're going to make their mark in some way, right? These are the privileged, champagne socialists or Cartier communists, if you will, right? These are nepo babies that always lead the revolution, and they do it in the name of the workers, but it's really to empower themselves to take control of the power structure. Because that's what this, and that's why, to your point about the Islamists and the communists, is that it is about power. It's about how do we attain power, and then what do you want to do with that power? They diverge because the Islamists want to implement a caliphate. They want to conquer the world for Allah. Whereas the socialists want to usher in utopia. So they're both kind of under this idea of ushering in a utopia, but they have different ideas about what that utopia is.
5: Right. Do you think that the nepo babies hate their parents, so they hate everything around them? I mean, just why would you lash out against the millions your parents have? If they say, like Karl Marx, whose mother said to him, you're cut off, you get your PhD, you make your own money. And he said, screw you. And he just became a lazy buck after that.
14: Yeah, he tried to bleed his parents completely bankrupt darn near succeeded. Yeah, Stephen, I appreciate the call. It's good stuff. I do think a lot of them hate their parents. They have issues. They have issues with their parents. Not all of them, hashtag not all communists. But generally speaking, there is this failure to launch component. Let's head over to the WBT Traffic Center for the update. Here's Pam the Jam Warner.
22: All right, thanks, Pete. And seeing some slowdowns here for wrecks over in Still Creek. It's the 33,000 block, East 45 Outer Highway. Also, Country Club Drive at Ann Street. They're dealing with a road barrier. South Davidson Street at East Martin Luther King Jr. Boulevard with a fender bender and a hit and run here. Independence 277 ramp over at Rockaway Drive. You want to be extra careful as you approach these scenes. Take it easy. We are still seeing some slowdowns as far as those drive times go. 85 southbound over in Gaston County from Beatty Drive through to 45 inner. A pretty steady there at about 15 miles per hour. Also, we do have reports of an accident off Tryon Street southbound over the Billy Graham. That's going to slow you here from Yancey, throwing you back to Benjamin Street. Those are going to waver starting anywhere between 12 and 24. I'm Pam the Jam Warner, WBT Traffic.
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22: And your WBT forecast is still calling for considerable cloudiness today with occasional rain showers throughout the afternoon and into the evening with a high of 87. Later tonight, a few clouds and a low of 72. As for right now, here in the Queen City, we are sitting at 81 degrees. 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
14: 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From the text line, Joe from York says the guns are not going to be taken. The anti-gun folks will just ban ammo. Most folks don't have enough ammo on hand to defend against the gun removal. 704 number says there is nothing called utopia, just hard work. Alan says, to quote from a children's movie, people without dreams are easier to control. 704 number says, is there any place on earth that is utopia? No. That's why Marxism is a religion. It is. Like, that's why most socialists are quote-unquote atheists, right? They don't, I say quote-unquote, because they do believe in a faith, and it's Marxism. Like, that's their religion. This from Matt Taibbi, who is on the left, right? He was a liberal, and I think now he's been kicked out of it because, like, he didn't go full Trump derangement, I think. At Racket News, he says, the days of dismissing the Democratic Socialists of America and New York Mayor Zoran Mamdani as lightweights are over. Those days are over, okay? After his endorsed congressional candidates obliterated traditional Democrats in this week's New York primary. Traditional Democrats are finished. Their card is punched. They will be replaced, or more likely absorbed, by a Mamdani-led Democratic Socialist bureaucracy. Van Jones called it a new era for the Democratic Party. He says this is not Bernie Redux, Bernie Sanders. This is not Bernie Sanders Redux. Vermont's scruffy Senator Sanders will still be trotted out as a totem, a symbol of the insufficiently ruthless old days. He'll be tolerated, basically, by the DSA's humorless young leadership. But he'll only be humored as that icon for the sake of having an icon, but as also a reminder that if you go along to get along like Bernie did, you won't win. What happened this week, he says, is being described in many places as a big win for populist or anti-elite politics, but it's actually the opposite. This was simultaneously a wipeout of Clintonian party hacks and Bernie Sanders' staid FDR-style big tent politics. Both of those are being dismantled in favor of a slickly marketed revolution with a young ethnic vibe. The Zoran movement is an obvious elite fixation built on top of the exotically bat guano boutique ideas that America's nitwit rich find thrilling, like publicly funded gender-affirming care, humanity has no borders, and my personal favorite, the institution of the family acts as the carceral system. The institution of the family. This is what the DSA preaches, that the nuclear family is part of the carceral system. In other words, prisons. If the Sanders campaign was a referendum on the presidency of Barack Obama, the Zoran DSA revolution is a referendum on America itself, led by people who aren't the least bit embarrassed to tell you that they hate this place, to the point of viewing our government as an extension of the Israeli government, whose people deserve 9/11. This is what these candidates have been talking about. This is what they've been posting. This is what they believe. One of my favorites is this one of these women. I think it's, I forget her name now. She's got like four names or something. And she's talking about, my own struggles with affordability. I couldn't find, a place to rent affordable in New York City, whatever. She's been in college for like 14 years. And studying sociology, I don't even know how you can stay in a sociology department that long. Like how, at some point you run out of classes. They cannot be offering enough classes for you to go to school for 14 years. Come on. Yeah, no wonder why you have no money. You've been in college for 14 years, lady. This is what I mean. Cartier communists, champagne socialists, whatever you want to call them, Nepo babies. These are the haves versus the have-mores.

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2: Good afternoon. I'm Brittany Dixon in the WBT News Center. We may be dealing with some off and on rain today, but the summer sizzle is going to be sweeping across our area soon.
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2: Channel 3 meteorologist Lisa Villegas will get your full forecast in a few. First, out to those Friday afternoon roads, which have seen some drizzle out there off and on, haven't they, Pam the Jam?
4: Yes, and it has very quickly turned it into a Friday schmiday. not a whole lot of sunshine or happiness. It looks gloomy out there, man. You got to take it easy, take it careful. There's always an increased amount of accidents when we get this kind of weather, so it's a great reminder to tell you to slow down. We've got here over in Providence the Barclay Downs Drive at South Park Drive, a stalled vehicle on scene. Same thing goes for South Tryon Street at Billy Graham Parkway. Got a minor accident, 5600 block, Farm Pond Lane, and Brookshire Boulevard at Mountain Island Drive West has got an accident as well. Drive times, they have been, you know, kind of wavering, you know, sticking up here and there. It looks like the only place they're sticking to at the moment is Gaston County, I-85 southbound from the DMV way station all the way through to 485 inner. Those are currently just under 15. I'm Pam the Jam Warner, WBT Traffic.
2: In Venezuela, 589 are dead now from those two massive earthquakes.
5: The death toll is expected to rise, this tragedy spurring international support from multiple countries, including our own. The U.S. military announced that it's surging forces in this region to assist in earthquake relief efforts, which include sending several ships and a C-130 and C-17 to the area to help U.S. government personnel and search and rescue teams get around during this operation.
2: Correspondent Christina Coleman. Meantime, the Billy Graham Rapid Response Team is deploying alongside Samaritan's Purse to Caracas, Venezuela, following those devastating quakes on Wednesday. The BGRRT saying in part, quote, "Our hearts break for the people of Venezuela as they begin to navigate the overwhelming loss and devastation, but that the team would, quote, point them to the light in hope of Jesus Christ during one of the darkest times of their lives." New at 2, the Commander-in-Chief says Iran violated a ceasefire agreement by launching drones at cargo ships in the Strait of Hormuz.
6: At least 4 one-way attack drones were fired at cargo ships sailing through the Strait of Hormuz, President Trump says. And while U.S. forces knocked down 3 of those drones, one did hit the upper deck of a large ship. In a social media post, the president writes, "Obviously, this is a foolish violation of our ceasefire agreement."
2: Fox's Jared Halpern, a billionaire investor, telling a congressional committee he was deceived by the late Jeffrey Epstein, but had no knowledge of activities involving the trafficking of underage girls.
7: Leon Black is the billionaire who paid the late Jeffrey Epstein more than $150 million via Apollo Capital Management, but insisted to the House Oversight Committee that he engaged in no criminal acts during his relationship with Epstein. Black stepped down as Apollo CEO in 2021 after his ties to Epstein became a point of scrutiny. He is repeatedly mentioned in documents since released by the Trump administration and had been investigated himself for years, but insists he had no knowledge of Epstein's acts involving the recruiting and trafficking of girls for prostitution.
2: Evan Brown reporting. In South Carolina, new developments in the case of Alec Murdoch, the prominent lawyer convicted of killing his wife and son. Murdoch is getting a new trial, and the defense says there's new DNA evidence that could point to another killer.
8: First, they're asking for independent testing of unknown male DNA found underneath Maggie Murdoch's fingernails. Second, they also want a change of venue out of his county where his previous double murder trial took place. And finally, his attorneys are also requesting the former Lowe County lawyer have access to a secure laptop behind bars so he can help review evidence and prepare his case.
2: Correspondent Chanley Painter. And the 4th of July travel season has already started.
9: The airports have been busy. The roads already busy as well. 4th of July travel, it is well underway, and it's expected to break records both in the air and on the ground. Major airlines, they're anticipating more passengers than ever before. So American is gearing up for 8 million flyers. More than that, between yesterday and July 6th, United saying 6 million will be flying the friendly skies.
2: Gio Benitez reporting. Today will be one of the busiest days at Charlotte's airport. However, air travel is expected to be down overall this year in the Queen City. 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Could see some afternoon thunderstorms today with a high of 87. This weekend, afternoon thunderstorms are possible once again with highs near 90. Currently cloudy, 85 in Monroe, 81 Mooresville, 80 in the Queen City.
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10: Harry Enten over at CNN says that there are warning signs for Democrats in this midterm. We are told blue wave, blue wave. However, you've got a bunch of polls, Ipsos, MU Law, NBC, and they show that Democrats, they have a slim lead in the generic congressional ballot, just like 3 points. That is way lower than every other year they flipped the House during midterms. So that does not scream blue wave. There are a lot of people that have misgivings about what the Democrats are embarking on with this. As I've said, you know, the political parties are reorienting, and it seems like the Democrats are choosing the wrong path.
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2: Now your WBT Money Watch mixed markets as the Dow is down 8 points. S&P 500 is up 11. NASDAQ has gained 28 points. 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
12: World Cup Soccer, USA will next play on Wednesday versus Bosnia after losing to Turkey last night. Despite that loss, USA knew heading in they had won their group. They advanced to the round of 32 thanks to winning their first two matches. Among the matches coming up today, France and Norway, both teams are 2-0. Former Charlotte Hornets center Mark Williams will re-sign with the Phoenix Suns on a three-year deal. 40-year-old Al Horford is returning to the Golden State Warriors for another season. And former North Carolina guard Elliot Cadeau will stay at Michigan despite the departure of his coach Dusty May to the Dallas Mavericks. Jim Zocchi, WBT Sports.
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0: And here we are, hour number three underway as I speak. 107.9 FM WBT, Charlotte's FM News Talk. The phone number, 704-570-1079. And that's also the WBT text line driven by Liberty Buick GMC. My name is Pete Kaliner, and that's spelled K-A-L-I-N-E-R. No D, no D. No D, there's no D in Kaliner. Okay. Been going over this, what I consider to be an existential threat to the Democratic Party from within. They welcomed these communists into their party. They agree with them on a lot of, you know, directionally on where they want to go and that sort of thing. But now the quote unquote establishment Democrats are now worried about losing power. And so now it's becoming more of an obvious threat to them because they're now being targeted themselves. And that's really why they're concerned. They're not concerned about the ideology. They're concerned about the loss of power. So there is that part of it. But there are a couple, and I do mean just like a couple, Democrats that are concerned about this ideological capture that is occurring and is increasing inside their ranks. For example, Tom Suozzi, I think is his name, Suozzi, S-U-O-Z-Z-I. He is a congressman from New York. He is a Democrat. He went on Fox News to talk about this, quote, Promise to America declaration that he drafted and he has had a couple of his colleagues sign on to. You're going to find out it's not a whole lot. This is why I kind of joke, like, there are no real centrist or moderate Democrats left. But he is, you know, sounding the alarm. He's trying to fight back from inside the Democrat Party.
1: There are certain things that I believe in that are not being reflected in the current environment, especially with some of these races on Tuesday. And as we said in our pledge, you know, we're for capitalism, not socialism. We're for safety, not lawlessness. We're proud of America, not ashamed of America. And we need to be promoting those things. And, you know, the far left and the far right, you know, they're all very well organized. But those of us that don't support those far left or far right principles need to do a better job organizing and getting our message out.
2: Yeah, I'm glad you're doing this, but I was surprised that only 13 were willing to sign your pledge, this promise to America. Why aren't more speaking out?
1: No. There'll be more people as time goes on. You know, we kicked this off about 6 months ago. We had a formal unveiling about it a month ago. And yesterday we announced the first 10 members of Congress and the first five Democratic candidates. And our goal is to get 20 candidates, 200 state and local officials, and 2,000 people throughout the country as far as donors and activists and people involved in their community to try and build a movement. This is going to take some time.
0: You launched this thing 6 months ago, and you've got 10 members of Congress. 10. You got five candidates. Five. So that's, let's see here, 10 plus 5, carry the 17, and that's 15. So that's the 15 signatures on this Promise to America that declares we are for capitalism, not socialism, safety, not lawlessness, proud of America, not ashamed. You got 15. But you want to get 2,000 people total, and it's going to take some time. Which is weird because it seems like that should be something that would be very easily attained, right? I mean, I feel like if Republicans were to put together the very same document, they could probably get about 2,000 in about a week, probably less than that. If you get Elon to retweet it on X, you'd probably hit that number very quickly. So this is why I'm not confident that the Democrats are going to be able to fight this back, to beat this effort back.
1: To organize an effort with people that are committed to this.
2: Yeah, I mean, they're socialists. It's almost like our country is going to have three different parties. They're not Democrats. They're just using the Democratic platform to get ahead so that they can have power. What does it say about your party that you even have to make this promise to America?
1: Well, you see this happening on both sides of the aisle.
0: Do you?
1: The far right, you know, there are people that are right of center that are more moderate Republicans that don't agree with the Freedom Caucus or the MAGA extremists. And there are people on the Democratic Party that are left of center that don't agree with the far left. Mm-hmm. And we just need to do a better job organizing, because you'll see big rallies for people that are extremists, you know, far right, far left. But if I show up and say, hey, let's work together to solve the problems that we face in our country, you're not going to get a big rally for that. So we have to do a better job organizing to address the concerns that the American people have about affordability, mm-hmm. about their safety, about taxes, about the things that people are concerned about every single day. Healthcare is too expensive. Food prices are too expensive. Your gasoline prices are too expensive. Let's work on the problems that really affect people's lives, and let's build a coalition of people that want to work together under some traditional values.
2: Well, Alyssa Slotkin, she's a Democrat from Michigan, and James Carville, they both have a message for these Democratic Socialists, the Squad. Listen to this.
3: There is every single day a debate going on in the Democratic Party. And for me, this is why I'm a big believer.

0: movement that's got momentum everywhere, then go ahead and be at the head of it. Don't use the Democratic Party to advance it.
1: I love that soundbite because it's like, finally someone is saying that to them. Many of them are anti-Semitic.
2: All right, so hang on a second. The reason why the DSA is using the Democrat Party as its vehicle is because they don't want to build a new party that would have very minimal success. By running in your party, they can beat you in your primaries, and then they get to wear your skin suit, right? Number one. Number two, they get to kill your party. They don't like you. I mean, they don't like Republicans either, but they don't like you either. They don't like both parties. And so they're going to kill your party first. They're going to wear your party's skin suit around while they then attack the Republicans. And they're going to try to appeal to the people who are Democrats, but not socialists, and get them to vote for the Democratic Socialists, which is why they kept the Democratic as part of their name. And so that they can trick people against voting or into voting against Republicans. Because look, we are your team. Because rule number one, commies lie. That's why it's rule number one, people. He mentioned Jamie Harrison. I saw a very interesting back and forth between Jamie Harrison, former leader of the DNC. And he got into a spat on Twitter with Hassan Piker, who is Chunk Yuger's nephew. He's a Nepo baby too, right? A Cartier communist. Kid grew up in the lap of luxury, has a multi-million dollar home. He rose to fame mainly because his uncle started the Young Turks YouTube show, YouTube channel. And so he was on there, even though he had no qualifications or the intellect to be a host, but he was because of his uncle. And then he was so bad at it, he eventually left or was thrown out, not sure. And then he went over to play video games online and stream him playing Fortnite and talking about politics. And that now has become his thing. And he has risen to a star in the Democrat Party because the Democrats have been looking for their own Joe Rogan, oblivious to the fact that they had Joe Rogan, but then went so far left crazy that Joe Rogan was like, "You're nuts. I'm going for Trump." So now they're trying to find somebody else, and they think they've got a guy, and it's Hassan Piker, who is a communist. So again, like, you guys have welcomed this into your tent. You have been feeding this communist alligator in the hopes it eats you last. Unfortunately, you misjudged. It's eating you first because you're slower. You're easier prey. Let's head over to the WBT Traffic Center, get the update. Here's Pam the Jam Warren.
3: All right. Thanks, Pete. And going to see those accidents that have been checking in. We do have a stalled vehicle. In fact, there's two of them. The first one, Barclay Downs Drive and South Park Drive. And the other one, South Tryon Street and Billy Graham Parkway. Now, reports of a minor accident, 5600 block of Farm Pond Lane. Also, Brookshire Boulevard at Mountain Island Drive West. They've got a minor accident as well. And that one looks like it is off to the shoulder. Still going to see an official on scene. Otherwise, traffic does seem to be getting by. I'm PM the Jam Warner, WBT Traffic.
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3: And your WBT forecast is calling for considerable cloudiness with occasional rain showers throughout the afternoon and a high of 87. Later tonight, a few clouds, a low of 72. As for right now, here in the Queen City, we are

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0: 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If you would like to be a part of WBT's 50th anniversary Sky Show military flag ceremony, then we would love to have you. 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So this back and forth between Jamie Harrison and Hassan Piker starts off with Harrison. I don't understand. Why are you robbing me? Why? That's what this comes across to me as, okay? Y'all keep thinking this is ideological for me. It isn't. Our party, this was, again, the head of the DNC, okay? Our party has socialists, progressives, New Dems, Blue Dogs, moderates, and everything in between, which I'm not sure what's in between. Like, I feel like that would be... That is all of the in-between, right? He says, I've worked with all of them. Hell, I ran the House Democratic Whip operation with 90 progressives, 45 New Dems, and 45 Blue Dogs in a House where we had just a 15-seat majority. We cast more roll call votes and passed more legislation than any House in history because we understood that governing meant finding common ground. That's not my beef. My question is simple. Are you working constructively to make the party better, or are you just there to pee all over it? False choice, Jamie. They are not working to make the party better. They're not only there to urinate all over your party. They're there to kill it and wear it as a skin suit. See, you welcomed the commies into your party because the energy, the youth, it was all with the DSA. This is a movement. We can harness this. And then we have victory. We will beat those evil Republicans with the energy of the youthy DSA. And the DSA was like, we hate you, Democrats, but we'll join arms with you. We'll run in your primaries so we can take your party over. See, you Democrats, you guys thought you were getting the youth vote and the energy, the door knockers, right? The phone bankers. You thought you were getting all of that, and you were. But they were getting access to your infrastructure. And they want to now control it. See, that's what's happening here. Like, you're asking the mugger why he's mugging you. And you think that you can reason with this person. Like, no, they want your destruction. He says, we already have one political party trying to defeat us. We can't afford to spend all our time fighting a second front inside our own ranks. If you're on the team, be on the team. Push us. Challenge us. Make us better. But help us win. No. See, because you're seen as part of the establishment, Jamie. You're part of the old ways. You're one of the olds, as the Maoist revolutionaries called it. You're one of the olds. You have to go, man. Like, this is the revolution. This is what you welcomed in. So Hassan Piker responds, why should anyone demonstrate loyalty to the brand when their loyalty should be to the working class? Remember, Hassan Piker, rich kid, nepo baby, like grew up riding horses, you know, as all the common men do, you know, like with the white pants and the button-up jacket and the big helmet, you know, like that's Hassan Piker. Okay. Silver Spoon kid. But he's the champion for the working class. Again, this is always the case with the revolutionary leaders. This isn't about revitalizing the Democrat brand. It's about fighting fascism and building a resilient working class movement that stops factoring in corpo Israel interests. Harrison then responds, if your movement is so strong, why does it keep needing the Democratic Party's ballot line, infrastructure, volunteers, donors, and voter files to win? Because they're trying to kill you, guys. They're going to take it from you. That's what commies do. They're parasites, right? They move into the store of value and they feast on it. Because you left it unprotected. No, you welcomed it in. You took, much like a crazed leftist dumping a bunch of fertilizer into the reflecting pool in DC in order to create the algae blooms, right? You brought that fertilizer in. You brought it into your party. You thought you were getting something for it. You thought you were getting ground troops. You didn't say anything when these guys were, you know, launching their militant brown shirt campaigns on the streets of our cities, burning and looting and attacking people, because it was all okay for you, because that's where the energy is. That's sticking it to Trump. And we tried to warn you. I've been warning Democrats about this for years, but they don't listen to me because I'm the enemy. He says, apparently your apparatus isn't strong enough to do it on its own. Fight to make the Democratic Party better. Push it, challenge it, but don't use the party as an Uber to get to office and then complain about the ride after you arrive. If you're on the team, be on the team. Like, dude, you have no idea what you're dealing with. You think you can reason with these people? Again, they want to destroy your party and take it over. That's the point. The only way you're going to be able to fight against this is you have to kick these people out of your party. You have to fund the campaigns against these candidates. And I'm sorry if that means that all the money, I'm just kidding, you don't really have a lot of money because you guys are running like a $3 million deficit at this point, which I'm sure is completely unconnected to the defunding of USAID and the NGOs. But you need to now fund campaigns against communists in your primaries. Welcome to the party, pal. Republicans have been doing this for a while. Since the Tea Party rose up and the Republican establishment had to fund campaigns against their members, against Tea Partiers, against, you know, members of the Freedom Caucus and such. This has been going on inside the Republican Party for 20 years, which is why they burn through a lot of money in their primaries and then they don't have a lot of money to go up against you guys in the general. So now you are going to be forced to compete on a very similar playing field. Or you can just lay down and let them kill you as a party. Your choice. Let's head over to the WBT News Center for the update. Here's Brandon Dixon.
1: Thank you, Pete. And new this hour, another crackdown on a Queen City crime hotspot. 21 people were arrested this week in the Sugar Creek area during Operation Nightshade. Cops say the bust was focused on removing dangerous criminals, drugs, and guns from the trouble spot. Police seized weed and recovered 5 illegal firearms during the operation. The family of a woman who died in the Rowan County Detention Center asking for answers. WSOC reports Stacy Rogers died on Monday after being transferred from the hospital to the jail. She had been arrested on drug charges June 9th, then was taken to the Rowan Medical Center 6 days later after experiencing seizure-like episodes. An autopsy is still pending to determine a cause of death. Rogers' family says they were not informed of her hospitalization until the morning that she died and that her mom had told cops Rogers was doped up and needed help to detox. Well, it can be easy to get high across the Carolinas, and lawmakers are not doing much about it. Our Mark Garrison reports.
2: I was gonna clean my room until I got high.
3: Well, in North and South Carolina,
2: then I got high.
3: Easy to get high. Vape shops sell lots of stuff that will give you a buzz. They have THC in them, the same ingredient as weed. But lawmakers can't seem to do anything about it. South Carolina yesterday, State House said no to a bill that would make it harder to buy gummies and other THC products. There was plenty of debate.
4: Not one person has gotten up today and said, children ought to be able to buy this in South Carolina. If we do this right here, we're going to actually cripple the hemp industry in the state of South Carolina.
3: And the bill was defeated. Meantime, North Carolina, a bill introduced that says you cannot buy the THC gummies or drinks if you're under 21.
5: We've got the good sense to put an age limit on these types of products.
1: North Carolina State Rep. Jimmy Dixon, his bill is likely to go up in smoke. Meanwhile, in November, a new federal law goes into effect that will ban most THC gummies and drinks. Well, oil prices have spiked after Iran attacked a ship in the Strait of Hormuz, Tehran accusing the vessel of not adhering to designated shipping routes.
6: President Trump seemingly addressing the situation yesterday while speaking to some farmers at the White House. Now, Trump says the strait remains open and emphasized Iran could become a new market for American farmers, saying they'll use unfrozen Iranian assets to buy U.S. crops. And while negotiations between the two countries are still progressing, the recent ship attack in the strait is derailing efforts to resume traffic to pre-war levels.
1: Jeff Paul reporting. And a new study says the best summer road trips aren't just about the destination. They're about getting more adventure for your money.
7: If you're planning a summer getaway, WalletHub compared all 50 states using factors like travel costs, road safety, scenic byways, parks, and attractions. Minnesota earned the top spot thanks to its affordable travel, safe roads, and abundance of lakes and outdoor recreation. Rhode Island ranked last, followed by Delaware and Connecticut, smaller states with fewer scenic routes and road trip attractions that also scored lower on affordability and overall appeal for road trippers.
1: Fox's Matt Murphy. Gotta say, I was a little surprised to see Minnesota number one for road trips.
8: Right?
1: Summer road trips, but
8: must be the views.
1: Yeah, I guess it makes sense, right? You know, land of 10,000 lakes and whatnot. So
8: there you go.
1: You know, who doesn't want to see a lake in the summer? Now, in the winter, it might be a different story there.
8: Yeah.
1: I don't know if there's going to be as many people wanting to visit, but.
8: Yeah, you know.
1: But we don't have to worry about that right now, Pam the Jam. It's nice and warm and rainy. Yeah, Friday afternoon. And, yes. I mean, we're mixing it all up out there for you.
8: Gotta love a Friday. Yeah, we do love mixing it up. And today, you know, we started extra early. We always start early on Fridays. Today was extra early due to that inclement weather. And while, you know, the sun is kind of peeking out and things are drying up, the damage is done from earlier. Definitely seeing just an uptick in the traffic volume. Right now, East Independence Boulevard at Margaret Wallace Road is dealing with an injury accident. Also, West Charlotte has got Billy Graham Parkway at South Tryon Street, a fender bender on scene. North Charlotte, the 900 block of Grassy Patch Lane. That one's for a bump up. And right now, we're going to see, as far as the drive times, a bit of a slowdown still going on over in Gaston County. I-85 southbound from Beatty Drive through to 45 inner. 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I'm Pam the Jam Warner, WBT Traffic.
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1: Your WBT weekend weather presented by Affordable Siding and Windows. Could see some afternoon thunderstorms today with a high of 87. Over the weekend, much of the same. Afternoon thunderstorms are possible. Highs near 90. Currently mostly cloudy and 82 in Matthews, 83 in Gastonia, 82 in Charlotte. At WBT, we lead local. I'm Brittany Dixon, WBT News.
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0: 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From the text line, people responding to the interview on Fox News with Representative Tom Suozzi, Democrat from New York, about his promise to America. This group of House Democrats, like, well, 10 of them, who signed this promise to America that declares, "We're for capitalism, not socialism, safety, not lawlessness. Proud of America, not ashamed." Kevin says he's got a point. Any Democrat or Republican that says they want to work with the other party to get things done just doesn't get support. I really actually hope the socialist Democrat Zoran Mamdani stays in charge for a good while. This will be an excellent reference point for everyone else when his ideas crash and burn. Okay, so problem. You can either fight now when your enemy is weaker, or you can allow that enemy to grow stronger and then have a harder fight. This is a point made by Lisa Cusack, who is a California member of the legislature, of the assemblywoman. She says, in the short run, the red states will see an economic and population boom as a result of blue city radicalism. But in the long run, this DSA takeover is extremely dangerous for everyone. If you want to conquer a country, taking over its two most powerful cities, New York and LA, is exactly how you would do it. And communist takeovers always begin in the cities. And they're always, by the way, I would add, they're always a small part of the population. Right? The Bolsheviks, they were not a majority of the Russian population. These are like single-digit percentage of the population groups. But they are willing to do the things necessary to seize power. She says, I have long cautioned Republicans that you don't win a war by ceding territory. That's true. You don't win by surrendering. She says, we're not sticking it to the left by constantly retreating. Unless red cities and states become active battlegrounds against Democrat socialism / Islamism through purposeful education and political organization, Austin and Nashville will be next to fall, and so will go the country. This from David. This guy from, talking about the congressman, this guy from New York is an idiot. Who is the far right, really? Doesn't he realize that the far left think he's far right? He still doesn't get it. I don't know what that means. Hawaii should be last. Can't road trip to there. I don't know what that means. Bad grammar boy. That's his name. I don't. There's an account on Twitter called Infantry Dort. He's a lieutenant colonel in the Army. Wrote a piece called In Defiance of Communism. He says, a people can inherit freedom for only so long before it becomes a story instead of a possession. For nearly 250 years, Americans have lived inside a liberty other men bled into existence. We quote them, praise them, build monuments to them, and then act surprised when the same old evil returns with cleaner language and better branding. Communism is not new. It is envy dressed as justice, slavery dressed as compassion, and theft dressed as moral progress. Every time it rises, it promises to liberate mankind from suffering and then immediately begins building cages for anyone who refuses to kneel. The founders fought with chains still warm around their wrists. We were born so far from that struggle that many mistake liberty for the natural order of the world. That's why communists always target memory first. They have to make you hate your fathers, mock your inheritance, despise your country, and doubt the civilization that made you free. A people ashamed of its own story will surrender before the first chain is locked around its wrist. There comes a point when liberty must stop being admired and start being defended, not as nostalgia or as some dead thing under glass, but as a living fire passed from one generation to the next by people who understand what waits in the dark if it goes out. You can admire liberty from a distance for only so long. Eventually, a free people must remember the taste. And when communists try to take what we love, the only answer worthy of our fathers is defiance. Right? So that's been my position. This is why I talk about these topics and I talk about the philosophy, the ideology. I talk about the threats because I see it coming. I don't make predictions on elections. I don't make predictions on jury trials either. I'm not very good at it. But I can see trends. This trend is so obvious that now even Democrats can see it, which tells me that I've been right. And this is the thing about, you know, I've talked about this before about wolves and sheep and sheepdogs. And I forget the fella's name, military guy who did this analogy, told the story in the form of this analogy, and you've probably heard it before, right? That the sheep are, you know, mostly the inhabitants, the peace-loving Americans, or in any society, really. They're not violent. They're productive, right? They get along. They're not going to cause you trouble. And they don't want to believe that there are wolves beyond the perimeter. And that's why you have the sheepdogs. But the sheep look at the sheepdogs, and the sheepdogs look a lot like wolves to them. And so they're worried. And the sheepdogs run around the perimeter barking at things in the middle of the night, right? And sometimes there's nothing, most times there's nothing there. But sometimes there are, right? And that's sort of the natural state of things. And so people who have been barking about the rise of this ideology have been barking for a very long time. Because when we see signs of this stuff, we try to like, hey, that's the bad stuff over there. That's the wolf. It's going to, you know, attack the herd, kill the sheep, wear its skin suit, and pretend it's not doing the thing that it's doing. And that's where we are. Democrat leaders, I think, are now aware of this because they are now challenged in their power. That's what made them aware. But I don't think they're going to be able to beat this thing back. I think it's going to be the people on the right that actually have to push back against this thing. I welcome everybody who is, you know, in the Democrat Party or is unaffiliated. You may not like the Republicans, but if you are anti-communist, there really isn't a place anymore for you when the Democrats lose control, because that's how I see that going. Let's head over to the WBT Traffic Center, get the update. Here's Pam, the Jam Warner.
1: All right, thanks, Pete. And traffic is still moving along, picking up extra delays here along the way as per usual. East Independence Boulevard at Margaret Wallace Road with an injury accident. Got the 8900 block South Tryon Street, a hit and run there. Luckily, no injury. A bump up Billy Graham Parkway at South Tryon and another minor wreck in the 900 block Grassy Patch Lane. I'm Pam the Jam Warner, WBT Traffic.
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0: Harry Enten over at CNN says that there are warning signs for Democrats in this midterm. We are told blue wave, blue wave. 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That is way lower than every other year they flipped the House during midterms. So that does not scream blue wave. 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As I've said, you know, the political parties are reorienting, and it seems like the Democrats are choosing the wrong path.
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1: And your WBT forecast is calling for cloudy with showers with a high near 85 today. Later tonight, partly cloudy skies and a low of 71. We're at 84 degrees here in the Queen City. 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
0: Harry Enten over at CNN says that there are warning signs for Democrats in this midterm. We are told blue wave, blue wave. However, you've got a bunch of polls, Ipsos, MU Law, NBC, and they show that Democrats, they have a slim lead in the generic congressional ballot, just like 3 points. That is way lower than every other year they flipped the House during midterms. 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As I've said, you know, the political parties are reorienting, and it seems like the Democrats are choosing the wrong path.
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8: 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So, in a related story, there are 15 members. I mentioned this story last week. The Direct Action Minnesota Antifa Cell, DAMN. That's their acronym, Direct Action Minnesota. The Antifa Cell, 15 people got charged. And the Antifa accounts online are all freaking out over this. The director for Homeland Security and Counterterrorism at the Center for Security Policy, fellow by the name of Kyle Schideler. That's his name. Schideler. Yeah. He says the indictments, they highlight some key Antifa, including use of affinity groups, spokes councils, OPSEC, publication, including one defendant allegedly publishing the plans to Crime Think. It's one of their platforms. He says the indictment notes that conspirators met at the office of the Democratic Socialists of America and briefed members of the DSA on their activities. The DSA, working with Antifa. Larry O'Connor over at Town Hall talks about, well, he cites Stu Smith writing at City Journal about the DSA's platform. The document commits DSA to scrapping the U.S. Senate, abolishing the carceral forces of the capitalist state, carceral forces, that would be prisons, defunding the Department of War, amnesty for all immigrants, replacing the president and Supreme Court with an executive and judiciary chosen by and subordinate to Congress. You don't do that unless you think you're going to control Congress, by the way. They also want to abolish the Electoral College. They want to draft a new constitution, creating a democratic socialist republic, expanding public ownership throughout the economy, closing overseas military bases, ending sanctions as a tool of American foreign policy, and granting broad immigration amnesty. The DSA looks at America's institutions and concludes they need to be eliminated. Meanwhile, we've got a bit of an awkward moment in Seattle tonight.

So, despite some confusion, turns out soccer fans will be allowed to bring their rainbow flags to the Pride match at the World Cup tonight.

You see, when they booked the game for tonight, it was slated to be the Pride match before they knew what teams were going to be playing. And then when they did the drawing and stuff, it turns out now, slight problem, Egypt versus Iran. I don't know if they're going to be bringing in cranes for the match. All right, have a great weekend. I will see you on Monday. Don't break anything while I'm gone.

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2: Good afternoon, I'm Anna Erickson in the WBT News Center. A new law in North Carolina addressing illegal immigration.
3: All crimes committed by illegal aliens are unnecessary and they're avoidable.
2: The measure says all cops have to cooperate with ICE. David Schumann with Queen City News reports that, that includes state troopers.
4: Officers will have to determine if people in their custody are legal residents, and if they're not, the officers will turn their information over to ICE. Immigrant advocates particularly concerned about highway patrol traffic stops becoming a tool for ICE arrests.
5: Fearful of what law enforcement will do to you. If you see a state trooper, are you now going to completely avoid that direction?
2: That's Charlotte area rep Jordan Lopez. It's unclear if the highway patrol will ask people they pull over if they're here legally. Charlotte police have long said they will not do that. Charlotte's FM News Talk 107.9 FM WBT. Checking those roads, here's Pam the Jam Warner.
6: All right, thanks, Anna. And so we are seeing the traffic is starting to build that extra volume on the roadways. Seeing slowdowns here over on Independence Boulevard in the eastbound direction and a Village Lake Drive. That is for a wreck. It's going to slow traffic back to Dion Avenue right around 15 miles per hour. Now 77 here on the southbound side. Seeing some slowdowns in the collector lanes due to an earlier accident over at exit 9, the I-277, US 74. It is going to slow you here. It looks like back to West Trade Street. Those are traveling anywhere between 10 and 25. Also in the other direction, it's going to slow you from Remount Road here back to the 277 or West Moorhead. It looks like also in Gaston County, really not getting any relief along 85 southbound since a bit earlier this afternoon from Beatty Drive straight on through to Little Rock Road. Traffic is just under 13. 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That's 833-312-3204. I'm Pam the Jam Warner, WBT Traffic.
2: Presiding over the murder case against Charlie Kirk's accused killer, holding one member of the prosecution in civil contempt for previous statements he made to TMZ regarding the case. Judge Tony Graff ruling Deputy Utah County Attorney Christopher Ballard's statements about evidence in the case were, quote, objectively unreasonable, and that it was wrong to say they had enough evidence to demonstrate Tyler Robinson's guilt beyond a reasonable doubt. He also rejects a plea from the defense to take the death penalty off the table as a punishment.
7: Civil contempt sanctions must be remedial, tailored to cure the prejudice caused by the violation, or designed to coerce future compliance. The court finds that striking the death penalty is grossly disproportionate to the misconduct and legally unavailable in this civil contempt framework.
2: 22-year-old Robinson is charged with shooting and killing Charlie Kirk last September during an event at Utah Valley University's campus. The judge declaring a mistrial today in the case against the man accused of starting the deadly California Palisades fire after the jury was not able to reach a unanimous verdict. One member of the jury says it was very difficult for everyone to come to a consensus.
8: We all were very respectful with each other, and obviously we didn't get to talk about the case until we got to deliberate. And once we went into deliberations, I guess it was just didn't realize how passionate some certain people felt.
2: 10 jurors wanted to vote not guilty, with the remaining two voting to convict. Jonathan Rinder Kinesh is accused of starting the deadly fire that killed 12 people across Pacific Palisades at the beginning of last year. Staggering pictures and videos from Venezuela. Apartment buildings leveled and people buried in the rubble. It's a desperate search for anyone who may be alive after those two large earthquakes.
9: Right now, the U.S. and countries from around the world are rushing desperately needed aid to hard-hit Venezuela. Crews are searching for survivors who may still be stuck under the many buildings and homes that collapsed.
2: Reporter Carly Shimkus, close to 600 people died and nearly 3,000 have been injured in those quakes. Meantime, the Billy Graham Rapid Response Team and Samaritan's Purse are heading to Venezuela to help the victims. Now it's time for your WBT weather forecast, presented by H&S Roofing and Gutter Company.
10: Higher humidity, warmer temperatures to close down June and kick off July. In fact, next week, believe it or not, could see some records, triple digits towards the holiday. 72 degrees with an isolated storm tonight. Higher humidity, PM storms Saturday and Sunday with low 90s, heat indices near 100. I'm meteorologist Scott Laurie Moore on Charlotte's FM News Talk, 107.9 WBT.
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2: 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Here's Jim Zocchi.
23: World Cup Soccer, USA will next play on Wednesday versus Bosnia. After losing to Turkey last night, despite that loss, USA knew heading in they had won their group. They advanced to the round of 32 thanks to winning their first two matches. Among the matches coming up today, France and Norway, both teams are 2-0. Former Charlotte Hornets center Mark Williams will re-sign with the Phoenix Suns on a three-year deal. 40-year-old Al Horford is returning to the Golden State Warriors for another season. And former North Carolina guard Elliott Cadeau will stay at Michigan despite the departure of his coach Dusty May to the Dallas Mavericks. Jim Zocchi, WBT Sports.
2: 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At WBT, we lead local. I'm Anna Erickson, WBT News.

And welcome. It's the Brett Winterbull Show. It is great to be with you as we chart another day. Wow, it's already it's the Friday, right? And this is incredible. I am absolutely all in on this. Not for me, not for you, but for the others. The House Democrats are bracing for a Freedom Caucus of the left. You understand what that means, right? If you're part of the Freedom Caucus of the left, you're just a communist. You're just a scoundrel. I don't know what you want to call it. They're not about freedom. They're not about a Freedom Caucus. They're about a command and control sort of mixture. House Democrats are preparing themselves for a caucus in 2027 that is significantly more outspoken. How can you be more outspoken? How can you be on more outspoken? How is that possible? They're loud all the time. And left wing than they have ever been before. That's what they've got in mind. It wasn't all that easy to integrate four squad members into the Democratic fold. Now, party leadership is going to have to contend with a much larger cohort of rabble-rousers. Now, just think about this for a minute, all right? Listen to this. Representative Steve Cohen, Democrat, Tennessee, predicted that it will be difficult to rein in these newly elected Democratic socialists. I think the people that follow that ideology will cause problems. Of course he will. And I was never really a big fan of Steve Cohen, but Steve Cohen strikes me as somebody who understands sort of the lay of the land, number one. Number two, I think he does try in so many ways to see the regular order happening and stuff like that. But you know what's going to end up happening. You're going to see it probably the very first day that they are sworn in. And what you're going to see is you're going to see people standing on the tables and yelling and screaming, and they're not going to, you know, do the sort of things that you would expect them to do. This is a new jack group of people. It's really what it is. It's new jack. They're gonna go out there and do this. But here's where it gets interesting. And I was thinking about this last night as I was falling asleep. So who's gonna fund these leftists? Who's gonna fund these leftists? I mean, there's only so much Hamas money that's out there. There's only so much other stuff like that's out there. But when you think about what's going to happen when they start knocking on the doors, like the Chaz people were, or whatever you want to call it, and they're going to demand that you fund them, or we're going to get rid of you, right? Because in politics, it's a zero-sum game. One wins, one loses. But what's going to happen when they go to, well, big time corporations? And I'm talking about Google. I'm talking about, the bigs, the biggest of the bigs. And they call you up and they say, hey, we'd like you to donate some money to our new approach. What's the new approach? Well, we are socialists and we want you to fund us, or we're going to really have to make it tough on you. Well, wait, whoa, hold on a minute. Hold on. I thought you guys were just trying to kind of get minimum wage and this other sort of stuff like that and all of that. We are not down for like real radical stuff, and I don't think we're going to feel comfortable about that. Okay, well, since you don't want to be a part of this, we're just going to have to tell everybody that you're with AIPAC, and that's what it's going to be. It's just, this is how it's going to go. This is how it's going to run. This is going to how it's going to be all the way around. Well, okay.
We'll give you, what if I gave you $40,000? Why don't you give us $75 million? Because, you know, you start feeding the alligators, and the alligators get hungrier. And I'm telling you right now, ladies and gentlemen, this is going to be really tough on the big businesses. Why? Well, if they're known to be funding these radical positions, right? Just pick your group, okay? What is next? Well, you have to support us. You don't believe in minimum wage. You don't believe in bringing in people from every corner of the world. Are you really? Is this what you're talking about? Because if that's what you're talking about, you're going to have a really big problem. What do you mean I'm going to have a really big problem? What are you talking about? I'm just out here and I'm just trying to tell you what is what. Well, then I guess we're going to have a problem. See, that's what's going to happen. The shakedowns are going to begin. Go back. Don't go back during COVID, okay? COVID was a thing, obviously, right? And then you remember the Chaz, and then you remember a number of other things. And you suddenly had people saying, no, we're taking all the stuff off the shelves. We're going to go sell it and liquidate it. And we're going to take the money and we're going to be funding in that regard. They will do that. How do I know? California, absolutely California. Those folks are used to people having smash and grab robberies, all that sort of stuff. And by the way, I have a sneaking suspicion that if you plug in all of this and it goes down the line, you know what I'm

0: warmer, more beautiful sort of thing that is done by the Marxists. This is entirely possible. If you go back to the time of Stalin, and if you go back beyond that, you will see that appropriating everything. Now, that was back in the really bad old days, right? But you put them up against the firing squad. They'll say that you're anti-revolution. That'll be the next verbal cue at that point in time. That's what it is. Hey, from us to you, from you back to us, and we're in charge. I'm Brett Witterbull. 704-570-1079. Let's head on over and get a look at the traffic over there. What's going on?
1: All right. Thanks, Brett. Things are picking up here on the roadways of Brookshire Boulevard northbound here at Rossells Ferry Road, dealing with a wreck. It is going to cause traffic to be slow from Mount Holly Huntersville Road all the way through to Mountain Island Brook Lane. Top speed is about 15 miles per hour. Also want to take a look at some slowdowns for some traffic delays over on Mount Holly Road westbound by the 485. That's going to slow you all the way back to Bellme Road. They start off at about 10 miles per hour all the way through to Mount Holly Huntersville. Not until they get to Bellme Drive are they moving into the 15s and 20. Now, Gaston County has also been struggling for a better part of the afternoon. We are looking at this over an 85 southbound from Beatty Drive through to Little Rock Road. A top speed there, 12 miles per hour. It keeps getting slower here for you. And let's go with Independence Boulevard over in the eastbound direction. Here with an accident at Village Lake Drive, slowing you back to Dion Avenue. And those are right around 15. 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
1: And your WBT forecast is calling for considerable cloudiness with occasional rain showers and a high of 86 today, and later tonight, partly cloudy skies with a low near 72. As for right now here in the Queen City, it looks like we're at 85 degrees. 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

0: We are told blue wave, blue wave. However, you've got a bunch of polls, Ipsos, MU Law, NBC, and they show that Democrats, they have a slim lead in the generic congressional ballot, just like 3 points. 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As I've said, you know, the political parties are reorienting, and it seems like the Democrats are choosing the wrong path.
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0: 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Thank the K-12 education system. Oh, also controlled by them.
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9: Welcome back, Brett Winterble Show. Great to be with you as we are breaking down things here, especially going on in this weekend. There's a lot of stuff happening. I was really excited, and I'm serious about this. I was really excited to see all the great things that are happening in the celebration of the 250th anniversary of the founding of our country. And I know I don't want to harp on this, okay? But I do know, and I have seen people talking about, well, you know, we really shouldn't be celebrating. We have a Nazi for a president. We have a fascist for a president. We have all these problems. Okay. How did he get elected? Ask me a question. I mean, honestly, how did Donald Trump get elected? Okay. Right. That too. And what else? The Electoral College. Donald Trump went out and did the work. Kamala Harris went out and spent the money. There's a difference here. Okay. The reality of the left is that they want to blame everybody all the time. Now, there are plenty of Republicans who want to blame everybody all the time, always and ever. Okay, I get that. But here's the thing. When you were watching that campaign a couple of years ago, what did you see? You saw rallies, you saw stuff, you saw what? You saw hope. You saw hope from Kamala Harris. You saw work from the people who were pushing Donald Trump, because he understands how you have to talk to the average person. You have to repeat. You have to speak up. You have to get a couple of good hecklers to take a shot, not a real shot, but, you know, a couple of them yelling at you and that kind of thing. It's a pretty easy thing to figure out. But you also have to have something else. You have to have a better plan than what Kamala Harris had with, my gosh, I mean, can we just, walls? Can you imagine what we would be like right now if Walls was the vice president of the United States? I mean, it would be absolutely insane. Nobody would buy it. Nobody would believe it. Everybody'd be like, what? This guy? That's the best we have? I'll tell you right now. And in all seriousness, I would tell you right now that we probably wouldn't be attacked by anybody. Because I think the bad countries and the bad folk and all that sort of stuff, you know what I think they'd be doing? I think they'd be like, look at this. This thing is going to fall in any minute. All we got to do is just hang around and wait. That's what we got to do. Okay, I'm only sortly trying to make a joke about that. But if you really go back in time, like, the whole reason that Trump wanted to get reelected was because he felt like he had unfinished business. And he didn't like the way the election went during COVID. And everybody understands exactly what was happening, okay? You could be on one side, you could be on the other side. You could see J6. You could say this is something else, all of that sort of stuff. But the reality is the average person wants to be led by somebody who at least has the ideas that would work when it comes to trying to build a stronger economy. If we go back, one of these days I'm going to do it. I'm going to do it after the midterms, okay? If you go back in time and you look at all that money they were throwing out the windows, and it was like, what was it? It was like $7 trillion, $6 trillion. I mean, it was a vicious amount of money that was just flying out. And imagine all this money that has been stolen from us in this last two years almost, right? Almost 2 years. What does that say to you? What does it say to you? It says to me that there's a whole lot more money that was stolen during the Biden administration than pretty much anybody else, because you had the excuse for going out there and just splashing money everywhere, just doing whatever you wanted to do, just saying, hey, man, yeah, it's a party. Yeah, go ahead, get the Remy. Go ahead and get the super high-end food and all that great stuff. And you look back and you see these people who came to the White House, and they weren't awed by being at the White House. You saw a couple nights ago. These people were awed by being at the White House. They thought it was incredible. You're seeing all of our best on display, showing how great we are. Not that Donald Trump made them great, but these people had a passion. One thing that people never talk about, and it really makes me wonder sometimes, you have these people who are like, hey, I'm a guitarist. I'm a cook. I'm a chef. I'm a planter. I'm a fireman. I'm all these different sort of things, right? And then you have the next tier up. The next tier up is celebrities. So you have celebrities. President Trump has them. Anybody who's going to run on the Democratic ticket, they're going to have them. You're going to see those people out, you know, running around and talking and maybe, you know, saying different sorts of things. But when you think about the way this is, when you look at how this goes, it's kind of different. These are people who are celebrating the 250th anniversary, who can really do nothing for Donald Trump or J.D. Vance or any of those people. They want to be part of this because they feel that it's an important gathering. It's an important gathering for the American people, and not just today, but for the next 250 years. When we will be long, and I love the American people. And now let's head on over and get the update. What's going on there?
10: Hey, Brett, another knife incident on Charlotte's light rail.
11: UNCC says a man has been arrested after unruly behavior on the train. Cops say the suspect had a small knife and threatened to hurt himself with it when he was asked to get off the light rail near UNC Charlotte's campus. He then dropped the weapon and ran on foot before being taken into custody on Lex Drive near Mallard Creek Church Road. The man and any potential charges have not been identified. Brennan Dixon, WBT News.
10: Another crackdown on a Charlotte crime hotspot. 21 people were arrested this week in the Sugar Creek area during Operation Nightshade. Cops say the bust was focused on removing dangerous criminals, drugs, and guns from the trouble area. Police seized weed and recovered 5 illegal firearms during the operation. A billionaire investor telling a congressional committee he was deceived by the late sex offender Jeffrey Epstein, but says he did not know about activities involving the trafficking of underage girls.
12: Leon Black is the billionaire who paid the late Jeffrey Epstein more than $150 million via Apollo Capital Management, but insisted to the House Oversight Committee that he engaged in no criminal acts during his relationship with Epstein. Black stepped down as Apollo CEO in 2021 after his ties to Epstein became a point of scrutiny. He is repeatedly mentioned in documents since released by the Trump administration and had been investigated himself for years, but insists he had no knowledge of Epstein's acts involving the recruiting and trafficking of girls for prostitution.
10: Fox's Eben Brown reporting. Charlotte's FM News Talk 107.9 FM WBT. It's time to check traffic. Here's Pam the Jam.
13: All right. Thanks, Anna. We have had a heck of an afternoon. And with that, some things have filtered out of the way. Right now, we're looking at a wreck over on LaSalle Street and Newcastle Street. It is for a bump up. University is the 11,000 block. North Tryon, a fender bender there. Cherokee Road at Providence Road, also a minor accident. And a fender bender West Trade at Church Street. As far as those drive times, it looks like Gaston County is going to be the biggest thorn in your side. This one, 85 is southbound from Beatty Drive through to Little Rock Road. Top speed in that area is about 11 miles per hour. I would say the next heaviest, possibly going to be 77 over on the southbound side. Got a wreck in the collector lanes over at the 277 exit 9. That's going to take traffic all the way back to South Tryon Street. Those are currently under 20. 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I'm Pam the Jam Warner, WBT Traffic.
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10: 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Partly cloudy tonight, 72 for the low. Tomorrow, a mix of sun and clouds with a high of 92. Mostly overcast on Sunday, high staying in the low 90s. Right now, it is 85 in Rock Hill, 86 in Gastonia, 85 in Charlotte. 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I'm Anna Erickson, WBT News.
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0: Harry Enten over at CNN says that there are warning signs for Democrats in this midterm. We are told blue wave, blue wave. However, you've got a bunch of polls, Ipsos, MU Law, NBC, and they show that Democrats, they have a slim lead in the generic congressional ballot, just like 3 points. 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There are a lot of people that have misgivings about what the Democrats are embarking on with this. As I've said, you know, the political parties are reorienting, and it seems like the Democrats are choosing the wrong path.
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9: Welcome. It's the Brett Witterbull Show. And, you know, great stuff. Great stuff that we've got that we're looking at. There's a really scary new weapon out there, frustrating Israel. Fiber optic killer drone technology has arrived in southern Lebanon. Now, this is a dateline from a couple of days ago, so it would be June the 23rd. And here's what we are seeing. Fiber optic first-person view drones are operated by the Iran-backed armed group Hezbollah. They have changed the battlefield in southern Lebanon, inflicting losses and causing damage to Israeli forces occupying parts of the area. The technology, a hallmark of the fighting in Ukraine, arrived here shortly after Hezbollah launched an attack against Israel on March the 2nd. So we're going all the way back. Following the U.S.-Israeli war against Iran that began days prior, reigniting a new large-scale war. Now look, these guys are dirtbags. They are filthy. They are awful. The tethered drones rely on a spool of fiber optic cable that maintains a direct link between the operator and the aircraft, making them immune to jamming with regular electronic warfare measures. You know what this is? If you were going to say it was this, I'm telling you right now, this is what it is. This is Soleimani part two. Remember, he would put roadside bombs. You would murder Americans. You would murder allies. You would murder innocents, all that sort of stuff. And now they're going back to a different place. Now, I don't know how long that Bibi is going to hold out on this, because at some point, Bibi is going to want to get a little action going so that these dirtbags are not able to do this. I mean, they're killing people like by the bushel barrel with this sort of stuff. And I mean, this, I'm just going to say it. You can deny me. I don't care. But I'll tell you this right now. This does not look like any kind of a ceasefire I've seen. You're murdering people. You're murdering individuals. Lebanon is not safe. Lebanon has still been occupied, all that sort of stuff. And I'll tell you what, at this stage of the game, I know I said it 100 times. Said it 100 times during the war. I said what we have to do is we have to make them pay a very high price. And the very high price that they need to pay, I would do it. I'm not going to nuke. No, we don't need nuking. Nuking is far too dangerous. But you know what I would do? I'd hit them. I'd hit them with something that they haven't seen yet. And I would turn off all their facilities. And then just wait. Wait till somebody washes up, you know, and says, hey, okay, we're ready to talk again. We were serious. We're serious now. We're really serious now. That's what we got to do. This is terrible. I mean, who advocated for the EMP? Me. I said, you use the EMP. You don't use a nuke. You just use a shape charge where you have the ability to take out everything that the mullahs have. They're not going to be able to go back. Their equipment's going to be fried. And just wait. I mean, really. Look, if this is the best we're going to get, then I think you have to do something that's going to be absolutely one of those things that when people hear it, they go, whoa, he's not playing. He's not playing. But we're going to have to play this game. They already shot up a Singapore, boat yesterday. And I'm sitting there and I'm going, you guys are malign. They're malign. They don't want to have a deal cut. They don't want to have any of that stuff done. And so I just happen to think that this is a very different sort of a war footing. And I think you have to do something else. Again, I'm not saying nuke. No nuke. I don't want a nuke against us. I don't want to nuke against them, but I want to make sure that they understand what it looks like when you do not play ball. You have an agreement. We're letting you sell your oil. You're doing all this kind of stuff. And what are they doing? They're taking that oil money and they're sending it out to Lebanon. It's obvious. You could see it. And so now I just say, you know what? Unchain Bibi. Let him do what he's got to do, at least for a couple months. And then they come back and they say, hey, okay, what about this? We don't have to be involved. Let Bibi do it. He was doing it back in the day. He was there a long time ago. I wonder about this, because when you start to see this sort of weird stuff that's happening, it feels to me like they're trying to play us. And then what happens? What's the upside to this? We already now have a very tough road to hoe, but we're going to have to figure it out. And once you figure that out, you're going to find yourself, I think, in a better position. 704-570-1079. If you wish to opine, you can also reach out to us on the text line. And I've been looking at it. A lot of stuff there. We'll definitely go back and, you know, spend some time with you and all that other great stuff. I'm Brett Witterbull. You're listening to The Brett Witterbull Show. Let's head on over to Pam the Jam. How's it looking on the roads? And what's happening out there?
13: All right. Thanks, Brett. I'll tell you, things are looking okay. We have had a busy start to the afternoon, and it's moving along. We've got a few things clearing out, a few new things checking in. Right now, LaSalle Street and Newcastle Street, a fender bender. Got another one of those in the 11,000 block of North Tryon. Also, Cherokee Road at Providence Roads with a fender bender, and a stalled vehicle here, Hawthorne Lane at Elizabeth Avenue. Now, as far as your drive times go, you're going to see some slowdowns. Right now, 77 here over on the northbound side in the red from the ramp from 485 Outer Loop straight on through to Woodlawn Road. Those traffic flows there between 15 and 25. Also here in Gaston County along 85 southbound from Beatty Drive through to Little Rock Road. Those are going to travel anywhere there between 10 and 20. So lots of slowdowns, but also lots of good moving traffic flow. 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Again, that's 833-312-3204. I'm Pam the Jam Warner, WBT Traffic.
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13: And your WBT forecast is calling for a few clouds this evening with the possibility of a stray shower or a thunderstorm and a low of 71. As for right now, it looks like we are looking at 86 degrees here in the Queen City. 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
29: "We've been on WBT since 1978 when we opened our first Sonny's in Charlotte. 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
2: For the Appalachian Summer Festival, June 27th through August 1st. 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
1: All right. Listen to this, okay? By the way, it's the Brett Winterbull Show. Good to be with you. Here's something that I think that suddenly is going to turn the tide in a particular kind of way. How about if I told you this? How badly have the folks who bought into all of the rent is going to get frozen, how many people you think bought into that in New York City? There's going to be a problem. There's going to be a major problem in New York City because they found out, and this is true, the board stopped being a fact-finding body to deliver a rent freeze no matter what. They told the people in New York City that they were going to rent, they were going to freeze the rent. And now there's no way to do this. There's absolutely no way to do this. His Honor in New York has repeatedly claimed that the board is independent, noting it had been conducting both fact and finding as well as testimonies for months before the highly anticipated vote. So they had the vote. It doesn't mean anything. Landlords have been sounding the alarm for months on the dangers of rent freezes while costs continue to skyrocket. A report released by the Rent Guidelines Board in April showed rent-stabilized housing insurance soared 10.5% over last year. And you want to know something else? They have no way to remunerate this. It's impossible. This is something that is unbelievable. Mondami's political home, the DSA, was already touting the win on Thursday ahead of the vote, just days after our candidates swept their elections. We're going to deliver a rent freeze for millions of New Yorkers. Mondami unveiled a plan in April, but for a new privately run, city-backed insurance program aimed at reducing costs in rent-stabilized buildings. But City Hall has yet to release the key details on the initiative set to launch in 2027. They are caught. They are cooked. There are people who are commenting, I can see Mondami forcing owners to surrender their properties for failing to maintain code requirements. If NYC becomes the owner, they will subcontract the properties and it's downhill from there, said one commenter. The city will pay selected contractors billions and the buildings will decay at a faster rate. You know what the end game of this is, though, right? There's a very important end game of this thing that is about to happen. You get in there. Now you get in there and you think about this. Oh, I'm sorry. Yeah, we have all these houses. We have all of these apartments. We have all of this great stuff. But unfortunately, we can't really do anything with it. So we're going to have to try to figure out. And as we get through the long, hot summer of New York City, you know what's going to happen, right? You got to know what's going to happen. They're going to start getting restive. These folks who believed Mondami, who believed all the other silly people that they brought in to say, oh, yeah, we're going to totally transform. the entire city. Yeah, good luck. Good luck. They're not going to be able to have enough time to go out and confiscate these houses. And if they do that, oh my gosh, you're going to see something that you have never seen before. It is going to be, I'm telling you right now, it is going to be bloody Kansas. If you get these people saying, hey, you got to surrender your setup. Why do I have to do it? Because it's got to be affordable housing. We got to use affordable housing. And you want to know what ends up happening? As that woman just said, that I quoted, they're not going to do a thing. They're going to let this stuff just die on the vine. Socialism doesn't work unless you own everything. And if you own everything, that means you're either a dictator or, worse, a tyrant. So explain that to me, Mr. Mondami. You're very, very close to losing the people playing these games. You're claiming that you got all these magical beans, and now suddenly, no magical beans, nothing like that at all. I might be wrong, but maybe I'm not. I do think that this is going to go to a very, very bad place. I'm Brett Winterbolt. Another great hour straight ahead. Stick around. It's the Brett Winterbolt Show.

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2: Good afternoon, I'm Anna Erickson in the WBT News Center. The family of a woman who died in the Rowan County Detention Center looking for answers.
3: WSOC reports Stacy Rogers died on Monday after being transferred from the hospital to the jail. She'd been arrested on drug charges June 9th, then was taken to the Rowan Medical Center 6 days later after experiencing seizure-like episodes. An autopsy is still pending to determine a cause of death. Rogers' family says they were not informed of her hospitalization until the morning she died, and that her mom had told cops Rogers was doped up and needed help to detox. Brennan Dixon, WBT News.
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4: All right, thanks, Anna. Traffic is going to start picking up again here soon. Right now, we are still dealing with a wreck over on LaSalle Street at Newcastle Street for a fender bender. Cherokee Road at Providence Road, another bump up, as well as West Trade Street at South Church Street. Now, a stalled vehicle, Hawthorne Lane at Elizabeth Avenue. And that one is getting off to the shoulder. And we do have it, two new ones checking in. The first one, a stall, Providence Road at South Grove Street, and the Hit and Run South Cedar Street at West Moorhead. 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
2: 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John Bolton making the plea after his indictment by the DOJ. U.S. Attorney for the District of Maryland, Kelly Hayes, detailing the extent of Bolton's crime.
7: He shared more than 1,000 pages of information about his day-to-day activities as the national security advisor, including information related to the national defense, with two individuals who neither had the security clearances nor the need to know that information.
2: His plea agreement includes the payment of a $2.25 million fine and a prison term of no longer than 60 months behind bars, with a sentencing date set for October. Israel and Lebanon signing a framework agreement mediated by the U.S., intended at eventually ending the Israeli occupation of southern Lebanon. Secretary of State Marco Rubio signaling that more negotiations would need to take place to finalize a deal between the two countries.
8: As I told all the parties here today, it's the beginning of the beginning. There's a lot of work ahead. We don't in any way underestimate the difficulty of the task ahead, but we understand the importance of it, how vital it is, and we are honored to have played a part in bringing this together.
2: The framework agreement calls for Israel to withdraw from certain regions to allow the Lebanese military to deploy there and prevent Hezbollah from establishing a presence. Fighting between the two has mostly halted since Saturday, in accordance with the Memorandum of Understanding between the U.S. and Iran. Tackling THC. WBT's Mark Garrison reports it's easy to get high across the Carolinas, and legislators are not doing anything about it.
9: I was gonna clean my room until I got high.
10: Well, in North and South Carolina,
9: then I got high.
10: Easy to get high. Vape shops sell lots of stuff that will give you a buzz. They have THC in them, the same ingredient as weed. But lawmakers can't seem to do anything about it. South Carolina yesterday, State House said no to a bill that would make it harder to buy gummies and other THC products. There was plenty of debate.
11: Not one person has gotten up today and said children ought to be able to buy this in South Carolina. If we do this right here, we're going to actually cripple the hemp industry in the state of South Carolina.
10: And the bill was defeated. Meantime, North Carolina, a bill introduced that says you cannot buy the THC gummies or drinks if you're under 21.
12: We've got the good sense to put an age limit on these types of products.
2: North Carolina State Rep. Jimmy Dixon, his bill does not seem likely to pass. Meantime, in November, a new federal law goes into effect that will ban most THC gummies and drinks. Now it's time for your WBT weather forecast, presented by H&S Roofing and Gutter Company.
13: Higher humidity into the weekend forecast to close down June and some higher temperatures next week. We're talking some upper 90s, triple digits possible for early July and for the holiday. 72 our low tonight with a thunderstorm, mostly cloudy Saturday, isolated storm 92. I'm meteorologist Scott Laurie Moore on Charlotte's FM News Talk, 107.9 WBT.
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2: 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Wall Street's closing the week out in the negative, the Dow down 47, S&P down 4, NASDAQ down 61. 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Here's Jim Zoki.
3: World Cup soccer today includes France versus Norway, both teams 2-0. USA will next play on Wednesday versus Bosnia. Despite their loss to Turkey last night, USA knew heading in they'd won their group. They advanced to the round of 32 thanks to their two previous match wins. Charlotte Knights continue their homestand versus Rochester tonight. Former Charlotte Hornets center Mark Williams will re-sign with the Phoenix Suns on a three-year deal. 40-year-old Al Horford is returning to the Golden State Warriors for another season. Jim Zoki, WBT Sports.
2: 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At WBT, we lead local. I'm Anna Erickson, WBT News.

friend. Welcome. It's great to be with you and listening to all of the great stuff that we've got on WBT. I'm Brett Witterville, and we're going to do a little bit of a departure, and I want to make you understand. I think this is perfect for what is happening with all of the people who are wanting to see if they can get themselves some easy money, et cetera, et cetera. I wanted to start with this. The impossible experiment, how a fragile republic learned to build. And what this is about the beginning of our country. When the United States began in 1789, it was not a powerhouse. It wasn't even stable. It was a fragile experiment stitched together by hope, compromise, and of course, a shared desire to avoid becoming Europe's next cautionary tale. The nation had no navy to speak of, no industrial base, and no guarantee that the new constitution would hold. Many European leaders believed the United States would collapse within a decade. But something remarkable happened. The country didn't just survive, it began to build. The Constitution itself was the first spark of the American ingenuity. It wasn't a rigid blueprint. It was a flexible framework. It created a system where states could experiment, where citizens could be challenged and challenge their government, and where innovation was just allowed. It was encouraged. The founders didn't know exactly how the nation would evolve, but they built a structure that could adapt. And then came Alexander Hamilton. Hamilton understood something profound. A nation cannot grow without financial credibility. His plan for the national bank, the assumption of state debts, and a unified currency gave the United States something priceless: trust. Investors began to believe in the American project. Money flowed in. Roads, ports, and early industries began to take shape. But it wasn't just the policy that fueled America's rise. It was the mindset. American people lived on the edge of a vast, untamed continent. Survival demanded creativity. Farmers invented new plows and harvesting tools. Blacksmiths became machinists. Carpenters became engineers. Every challenge, from crossing rivers to clearing forests, required a new solution. By the early 1800s, the first sparks of industrialization appeared. Eli Whitney introduced interchangeable parts, a concept that revolutionized manufacturing. Suddenly, machines could be repaired quickly. Weapons could be standardized. And of course, factories could scale. The United States was still small, still fragile, but something unmistakable was happening. A culture of problem solving was taking root. A belief that no obstacle was too large, no idea too bold, no frontier too distant. This was the beginning of America's rise. Not through wealth or power, but through ingenuity, adaptability, and a relentless drive to build
something new. This is an incredibly important time in our lives because we owe almost everything to those folks who came before us. They were able to put all of this stuff together. They were able to do whatever it was that they needed to chart. But here's the thing that I think is almost, it's genius. It's the idea that you can go with the Constitution and you can amend it in real time. You know, if you go back in time to all of those different sort of situations where people were looking at this or looking at that, the reality is we could change it in mid-air. We could change it in mid-swamp. We could change it in whatever it's going to be. That's the genius. That's the incredible part of this. Because the American people have a great, great ability to pivot. And that's a lot of the secret. If you think back at that time, all right, you had what you had. You were trading a little bit. You were doing some other stuff. But this was a game changer because you had not us fighting against each other by and large. You didn't see us fighting with other countries by and large. You saw people getting down to business. And that is the thing that is the best part of all. Every time you fire a shot in anger, every time you go and try to kill somebody, that's a waste of time. What you want to do is to make your

0: Old Providence Road and South Grove Street. Also keeping an eye on a hit and run South Cedar Street and West Moorhead. Got equipment drive at West Sugar Creek Road, a fender bender, and another hit and run in the 9100 block of North Tryon. Now the drive times are moving a bit slow over in Gaston County. That really should come as no surprise. We got a wreck there that's off to the shoulder and blocking it at exit 27. That's the NC 273. Traffic is currently backed up to Little Rock Road, and I'll tell you right now, these traffic flows under 5 miles per hour, so do not expect to get through that anytime soon. I'm really hoping that delay doesn't last too long, and especially because it's off to the shoulder. Also, it looks like we're going to see a little bit of pushback. 77 here over on the northbound side. This is going to be between Archdale Drive and 45 Inner. Those are just under 25. 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
0: And your WBT forecast is calling for showers early, then partly cloudy overnight with a low of 71. We're checking in right now at 86 degrees. 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
5: War left Tim Lee disabled. 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
5: Welcome back. It's the Brett Winterbull Show, looking at how we became prosperous in this particular time. And I got to tell you something, it's really remarkable. You could probably call this thing Engines of Progress. How America industrialized faster than anyone expected. Now, remember, we were sitting back, hoping that we would not fail. But when it comes to failing, oh, we went well and above that. By the 1820s, the United States was ready for its next transformation. The nation had survived its infancy. Now was the time to begin to grow. And it did so with astonishing speed. The first revolution came in transportation. And it was, of course, the Erie Canal. Completed in 1825. Connected to the Great Lakes, to the Atlantic Ocean, and it turned New York City into the nation's economic capital and slashed shipping costs by 90%. See, we didn't always have commies. We didn't always have ne'er-do-wells. We had people that had business and wanted to do business. Steamboats began racing up and down the America's rivers, shrinking distances and opening new markets. Then came the railroads. Railroads didn't just connect cities, they connected ideas. They allowed goods, people, and information to move faster than ever before. By the 1850s, the United States had more miles of track than any country on earth. Railroads became the arteries of a growing industrial body. But the real magic came from the inventors. Oh, what an incredible person. Samuel Morse tapped out the first telegraph message, "What hath God wrought?" And suddenly, communication traveled the speed of electricity. Cyrus McCormick, mechanical reaper, transformed the agriculture and, of course, transformed agriculture, allowing farmers to feed millions. Thomas Edison lit up the night with the electric bulb. Nikola Tesla electrified entire cities with alternating current. Alexander Graham Bell, well, carried voices across wires. These weren't isolated breakthroughs. They were part of a culture that rewarded risk-taking. No socialism here. No communism here. That hadn't even blinked. But the U.S. Patent Office exploded with activity. Tinkerers, dreamers, and self-taught engineers filled ideas by the thousands. Failure wasn't shameful. It was expected. It was part of the process. And then came the industrial titans. Carnegie built steel empires that reshaped the skylines. Rockefeller created an oil network that powered factories and homes. The Vanderbilt connected the nation with railroads. Henry Ford perfected the assembly line, making cars affordable for ordinary Americans. And most of all, by the time of the 20th century, the United States had become the world's workshop. Its factories roared, its cities grew, its inventions spread across the globe. America had transformed a rural frontier into an industrial giant. Not because it was the richest or the oldest nation, but because it embraced innovation with unmatched intensity. Remember last week we were talking about incredible inventions that were made in the United States, and we numbered so many different things. I thought it was fantastic because every time somebody invents something, somebody else has the opportunity to go and work with it, to maybe partner with it, to try to do something faster, bigger, better, all that sort of stuff. You don't have people coming down people's houses and shooting at them and telling them that they can't do this sort of stuff. It's here for the taking. People in the United States of America are so blessed with so much. You're watching the World Cup. You're watching how much these people love what we're doing. Hit the jackpot. You might have to do a whole number, but the reality is you have the ability to do this in the United States of America. Stick around. I'm Brett Witterbull. Now, let's head on over to Anna Erickson with the update.

0: Good things, Brett. A new law in North Carolina addressing illegal immigration.
1: All crimes committed by illegal aliens are unnecessary and they're avoidable.
0: The measure says all cops have to cooperate with ICE. David Schumann with Queen City News reports that includes state troopers.
2: Officers will have to determine if people in their custody are legal residents, and if they're not, the officers will turn their information over to ICE. Immigrant advocates particularly concerned about highway patrol traffic stops becoming a tool for ICE arrests.
3: Fearful of what law enforcement will do to you. If you see a state trooper, are you now going to completely avoid that direction?
0: That's Charlotte area rep Jordan Lopez. It's unclear if the highway patrol will ask people they pull over if they're here legally. Charlotte police have long said they will not do that. The judge presiding over the murder case against Charlie Kirk's accused killer, holding one member of the prosecution in civil contempt for previous statements he made to TMZ regarding the case. Judge Tony Graff, ruling Deputy Utah County Attorney Christopher Ballard, violated a gag order that prevented him from speaking to members of the media about information regarding evidence.
4: Because Mr. Ballard knew of the order, possessed the ability to comply, and intentionally made the volitional statements in question, the elements of civil contempt are proven by clear and convincing evidence.
0: Judge Graff also rejecting the defense's request to take the death penalty off the table in the case. 22-year-old Tyler Robinson is charged with shooting and killing Charlie Kirk last September during an event at Utah Valley University's campus. Meanwhile, in California, the case against the man accused of starting last year's deadly Palisades fire ending in a mistrial today. One member of the jury says while everyone did deliberate respectfully, no one would waver on their opinion. She also revealed she was on the side of not guilty.
5: I'm not saying I don't think there was enough evidence to say he started the first fire, but say he did, I don't see why everybody else's negligence of doing things incorrectly where he needs to be responsible for the whole Palisades.
0: 10 jurors in total voting not guilty, with the other two polling for guilty. Jonathan Rinderknecht is accused of starting the deadly fire that killed 12 people across Pacific Palisades at the beginning of last year. Charlotte's FM News Talk 107.9 FM WBT. It's time to check traffic. Here's Pam the Jam.
6: All right. Thanks, Anna. And as we've been talking about, a few things exiting off the roadways, which is good news. A few more checking in. We've got a stalled vehicle here, Providence Road and South Grove Street. Also a hit and run, South Cedar Street and West Moorhead. Equipment Drive at West Sugar Creek Road for a fender bender. And in the 9100 block of North Tryon Street in the University City area, another hit and run. Drive times have been wavering, getting heavy and slowing down, and then picking back up. Right now, 77 on the southbound side in the red. Here it's between West Woodlawn Road and 277 East. Pretty steady at about 16 miles per hour. Also, Gaston County's got a wreck that's blocking the shoulder. 85 southbound here over at exit 27. It is going to take you all the way back to Little Rock Road. They're no longer under 5, but instead just under 10. So creeping up and getting a little bit better, but still pretty heavy on that commute. And if we take you a little further out on the northbound side of 85 from New Hope Road through to South Main Street, those are just under 12. 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
0: 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Partly clear tonight with a low of 72. Tomorrow, partly sunny, 92 for the high. Right now, it's 86 in Rock Hill, Gastonia, and Charlotte. 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At WBT, we lead local. I'm Anna Erickson, WBT News.
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0: look at some of the not so great moments. The early 20th century tested the United States in ways that the founders could never have imagined. The nation faced crisis after crisis, economic collapse, global war, and ideological conflict. But each challenge forged new strength. The Great Depression hit like a hammer. Banks failed. Factories closed. Millions lost their jobs. Bread lines stretched for blocks. It was the darkest economic moment in American history. Now, you could argue, looking back in time, that there may have been other ones that were just as tough or just as scary, but I think the Great Depression stands alone by itself. But crisis sparked creativity. Like it or not, the New Deal launched massive public work projects, dams, bridges, highways, and power plants. Rural electrification brought light to millions of homes. Agricultural reforms modernized farming. Social safety nets, well, like it or not, stabilized families. In that moment, everybody pulled it together. The government didn't just rebuild the economy, it reinvented it in so many ways. Then came World War II. When the world plunged into conflict, the United States became the arsenal of democracy. Factories once made cars, now produced tanks and planes. Shipyards launched vessels at record speed. Women entered the workforce in unprecedented numbers. Scientists developed radar, code-breaking machines, and the Manhattan Project. The scale of American production was staggering. The U.S. built more planes, ships, and vehicles than all Axis powers combined. It wasn't just industrial might. It was organizational genius. Going back to that original storyline that we were talking about, if you put your mind to it, you can learn a lot. When the war ended, the United States emerged with the world's strongest economy, the most advanced technology, and a global network of alliances. The GI Bill sent millions of veterans to college, creating the most educated workforce in history. The Cold War pushed innovation even further. The U.S. invested in research, science, and defense. Those are the universities. That's what they were doing. It wasn't, you know, Heather has two mommies. It became the hubs of discovery. Companies developed new technologies at breathtaking pace. By the mid-20th century, America was just as powerful. It was indispensable. Its economy, culture, and technology shaped the entire world. And it all came from a simple truth. Adversity didn't break the United States. It made it stronger. There are so many people in our world today who are running around panicking, yelling, screaming, whatever it is. And yet, ladies and gentlemen, they are able to weather all of these storms. If you go back in time and you take a look at what we're looking at, the reality is we have a great upheaval that has happened, but we were able to deal with it. The upheaval is not always scary. The upheaval can be a change. It can be a change for very bad, or it can be a change for very good. And I'm not trying to sell you something. I'm not trying to tell you that, oh, it's always been all right. Everything's going to be okay. No. But at our core, we have it in our DNA. We're not a perfect country. Nobody is. And to be honest with you, I kind of like the warts and all on our country because it gives you character. It gives you a moment that you can then talk about with your kids. This was a bad idea. This was a good idea. This is something that maybe, maybe not. That's how it goes. And so we, in this day, 250 years since our founding, it's pretty remarkable. We haven't blown it up. We haven't destroyed it. We haven't done any of the sort of stuff that you would not want us to do. But in reality, I don't think this country is ready for what's going to come next, because I think it's going to be an absolute explosion of incredible opportunities for this next generation. America is primed. America is ready. America is about doing the things that people say you can't do. 704-570-1079. It's the Brett Witterbull Show. Let's head on over to Pam the Jam Warner. Get a look at the roads. What's going on, Pam?
1: All right. Thanks, Brett. And still moving along here on the roadways and picking up a few extra things. We're still dealing with a hit and run South Cedar Street and West Moorhead Street. Also a fender bender, Equipment Drive and West Sugar Creek Road. Want to take a look over at North College Street at East 11th, where the lights are out. Continue to treat that one as a four-way stop. Also Brookshire Boulevard at Mount Holly Huntersville Road for an accident. As far as those drive times, we are still seeing some slowdowns. 77 over on the southbound side. This one between 277 East and Clinton. Top speed in that area is about 13 miles per hour. Also a little further out here over on 77, the northbound side between 45 Inner and Archdale Drive. Those are just under 20. 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Again, that's 833-312-3204. I'm Pam the Jam Warner, WBT Traffic.
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1: And your WBT forecast is still calling for cloudy skies tonight with the possibility of rain showers, even a thunderstorm with clearing overnight after midnight and a low of 71. It is still 86 degrees here in the Queen City. 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
0: 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If you'd like to be part of the WBT's 50th anniversary Sky Show Military Flag Ceremony, we'd love to have you. 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Thank you for your service. The Age of Innovation, How America Led the Technological Revolution. This is my favorite part of the story because we're still kind of spending time in this position. The final chapter of this run begins with a beeping metal sphere orbiting the Earth, Sputnik. I wasn't alive for Sputnik, but I would have probably been freaking out. When the Soviet Union launched their very first satellite in 1957, well, it shocked the United States. But response was extraordinary. America created NASA, invested in science education, and poured resources into research and development. We were on the way. The result? The Apollo program, the moon landing, satellite technology, the birth of modern computing. The space race didn't just put America on the moon, it launched the digital age. Then came Silicon Valley. What began as a cluster of defense contractors? Well, they had a bunch of these university labs, and they became the epicenter of global innovation. The microchip, that revolutionized the electronics, the personal computer brought technology into homes. The internet connected the world. Smartphones put supercomputers in our pockets. It's absolutely incredible. Think about the span from here to where we were in the Great Depression. We were amazing. Companies like Apple, Microsoft, Google, Amazon, and of course, countless other startups reshaped how we work, communicate, and live. But America and its rise wasn't just technological, it was cultural. Hollywood films, American music, sports, fashion, and of course, entertainment spread across the globe. During the 1980s, people were clamoring for American films and for American culture. They wanted to see more. And as I said, they got it. Today, the United States of America remains a powerhouse because it's continuing to attract talent from around the world. It invests in research. It encourages risk. It tolerates failure. That is the most important thing of all. They tolerate failure. It rewards creativity. Innovation isn't just something that America does. It is part of our identity. It's what we are. It's who we are. From a fragile republic to an industrial giant and the arsenal of democracy and the digital age, the United States became a global powerhouse through ingenuity, resilience, and a relentless belief that tomorrow can always be better than today. And if you go back in time and you think about the presidents as we know them, and you start to, you know, ruminate on this and ruminate on that, you know, at almost any time, you have a president that comes from out of left field or right field, whatever you want to say. And in that moment, sometimes we just get lucky. Who would have thought, and I'm not trying to be a partisan person, but I'm just going to say this, who would have thought that Donald Trump would be the president of the United States twice, that he ran three times? I mean, who would have thought of that? He was a guy on television, and he became the president of the United States. Think about this. Anybody who has a good enough idea has the ability to change things up. I understand that people in the audience may not be fans of Donald Trump, but here's the thing. When you decide to go out on your own to do something different, to change things up, to do all of that, you know what's incredible? There's only one word that explains how every president got elected. Yes. Yes. Every president in the United States, the good, the bad, the ugly, they just had to say yes. Will you run? Yes. Why do you want to run? Yes. Whatever it's going to be. But think about that. It's a two-way kind of trip. You have to say yes that I want to be the president, and they have to say yes when they go into the ballot box. See, it's that a new day will come and a new idea will take off. Another hour straight ahead. Stick around. I'm Brent Winterbull. Great to be with you. Back after this.

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2: Good afternoon. I'm Anna Erickson in the WBT News Center. Another knife incident on Charlotte's light rail.
3: UNCC says a man has been arrested after unruly behavior on the train. Cops say the suspect had a small knife and threatened to hurt himself with it when he was asked to get off the light rail near UNC Charlotte's campus. He then dropped the weapon and ran on foot before being taken into custody on Lex Drive near Mallard Creek Church Road. The man and any potential charges have not been identified. Brennan Dixon, WBT News.
2: 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With a look at traffic, here's Pam, the Jam Warner.
4: All right, thanks, Anna. Traffic is still doing what it does. You know, we're seeing a few extra things checking in. Here's what's new. West Boulevard at Airport Drive, they've got a hit and run. Luckily, no injuries. Now, an accident over in the 2600 block of South Boulevard. Also, 8600 block at Camfield Street, they've got a fender bender. The lights are still out over on North College Street at East 11th Street, and you always want to treat those as a four-way stop. And it looks like Brookshire Boulevard at Mount Holly Huntersville Road, they've got a bump up on scene as well. Now, you are going to see some slowdowns. It looks like Billy Graham Parkway here over on the southbound side, really in the red, almost in a full stretch here from Josh Birmingham Parkway back to East Woodlawn Road. Top speeds are between 10 and 20. 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I'm Pam the Jam Warner, WBT Traffic.
2: This crackdown on a Charlotte crime hotspot. 21 people arrested this week in the Sugar Creek area during Operation Nightshade. Cops say the bus was forced on removing dangerous criminals, drugs, and guns from the trouble area. Police seized weed and recovered 5 illegal firearms during the operation. Staggering pictures and videos from Venezuela. Apartment buildings leveled and people buried in the rubble. It's a desperate search for anyone who may be alive after those 2 back-to-back earthquakes.
5: Right now, the U.S. and countries from around the world are rushing desperately needed aid to hard-hit Venezuela. Crews are searching for survivors who may still be stuck under the many buildings and homes that collapsed.
2: Reporter Carly Shimkus, we're now getting word that 920 people died and over 3,300 have been injured in those quakes. Meantime, the Billy Graham Rapid Response Team and Samaritan's Purse are heading to Venezuela to help the victims. A billionaire investor telling a congressional committee he was deceived by the late sex offender Jeffrey Epstein, but says he did not know about activities involving the trafficking of underage girls.
6: Leon Black is the billionaire who paid the late Jeffrey Epstein more than $150 million via Apollo Capital Management, but insisted to the House Oversight Committee that he engaged in no criminal acts during his relationship with Epstein. Black stepped down as Apollo CEO in 2021 after his ties to Epstein became a point of scrutiny. He is repeatedly mentioned in documents since released by the Trump administration and had been investigated himself for years, but insists he had no knowledge of Epstein's acts involving the recruiting and trafficking of girls for prostitution.
2: Fox's Evan Brown reporting. Just when you think you've heard it all, zombie squirrels making headlines today. They're rodents covered in oozing wart-like growths that have been seen roaming backyards across the country, including here in North Carolina.
7: The infected gray squirrels have been spotted this summer in states like Florida, North Carolina, and Michigan, with weirded out residents reporting sightings on social media. Wildlife experts say the so-called zombie squirrels are actually likely suffering from squirrel fibromatosis. It's a viral skin disease that spreads through direct contact between healthy squirrels and the lesions or saliva of infected squirrels, mimicking herpes transmission in humans. It causes raised, hairless, and often oozing warts. Experts say the skin condition often clears up on its own, but in severe cases, the growths can affect internal organs and lead to death, but pose no threat to humans, pets, or birds.
2: Fox's Gianna Gelosi. 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
8: I'm Chief Meteorologist Tara Lane in the Queen City News Pinpoint Weather Center. An isolated shower or storm still possible this evening, otherwise mostly cloudy overnight. Saturday starts warm and humid. Lows in the low 70s will be around 90 in the afternoon. And watch out for more spotty downpours and a couple of isolated strong or even severe thunderstorms containing some gusty wind in the afternoon and evening for Saturday. Sunday, smaller another chance of rain. High temperatures heating up into the low and mid-90s. I'm Chief Meteorologist Tara Lane for Charlotte's FM News Talk 107.9 WBT.
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9: This guy is running for the U.S. Senate in Maine. 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
2: 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Wall Street closed today in the negative, the Dow down 45, S&P down 3, NASDAQ down 61. 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Here's Jim Zocchi.
12: World Cup Soccer, USA will next play on Wednesday versus Bosnia after losing to Turkey last night. Despite that loss, USA knew heading in they had won their group. They advanced to the round of 32 thanks to winning their first two matches. Among the matches coming up today, France and Norway, both teams are 2-0. Former Charlotte Hornets center Mark Williams will re-sign with the Phoenix Suns on a three-year deal. 40-year-old Al Horford is returning to the Golden State Warriors for another season. And former North Carolina guard Elliot Cadeau will stay at Michigan despite the departure of his coach Dusty May to the Dallas Mavericks. Jim Zocchi, WBT Sports.
2: 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I'm Anna Erickson, WBT News.
13: Give me fuel, give me fire, give me that which I desire. Ooh.
14: Welcome to hour number 3, where anything can happen, and I mean anything can happen. I mean, ladies and gentlemen, there are miracles every day. There are discoveries every day. And I'm telling you here right now, and I'm sticking by it, I saw a absolute incredible piece of scientific sort of utilization to fix the algae pond. And I got to tell you this, I mean, this is why America is so great. You heard that last hour. You heard how we came back from nothing, how we built everything up, how we saved so many countries. You saw all that, right? You heard all that. I got so many good, beautiful, nice notes from the folks who are very happy about us celebrating the way we should celebrate. And I think the single best way we can celebrate is to understand that we now know how to get rid of the algae. We do. I'm not joking. I'm not making a joke about this. None of that. None of that at all. But this is something that is remarkable. I don't know if any of you out there in the audience are familiar with science. I have a glancing kind of relationship with science. You know, I like the science. I like to know how to make ice cubes in my house. I mean, that's pretty remarkable. You go down that list and it's pretty incredible. So I want you to hear this. Gather around your people, the people at your house, the people out in the, I will do this again. I promise you, I will do it now and I will do it at the end of the show because I think this is something worth being happy about. No more algae. Cut number 2. Let it rip.
15: Jordan Conradson with the Gateway Pundit. I'm here at the reflecting pool at the Lincoln Memorial, here with Aaron Kramer from Greenwater.
16: Yep.
15: Aaron, can you tell us a little bit about what your company's doing here at the reflecting pool and how this project's going?
16: I would love to.
15: Yeah.
16: So we came in to remediate the algae, which, you know, has been a long time problem. What the technology does is we use an ozone treatment technology. So it takes regular O2, we turn it into O3, it gets pumped into the pool. That ozone, they're in the little nanobubbles that you've probably heard about. Because they're in nanobubbles, those go throughout the whole water column, and as they burst, which is natural, it kills the algae, and then the sediment floats to the bottom. So it leaves behind crystal clear water with only oxygen as the byproduct. So you're actually adding oxygen to the water, which is great. But so that's why you can see the bottom of the pool really well, and what you see on the bottom is the sediment. And so if we were doing this in a river or a lake, it would get reabsorbed into the environment. Here, it can get vacuumed up. But that's what you see happening here today.
15: Right, I'm seeing it. It's completely clear. I'm not seeing any algae floating around. What has the issue been with algae? Because I'm reading reports. I'm seeing CNN nightly broadcasts where they're talking about, oh, the pool is full of algae. It's disgusting. Trump had failed the job. What's actually going on?
16: So I think, first of all, you need up-to-date pictures. I think anyone who comes to the pool today sees how clear it looks. The most important thing is that the system continues to run. So if it stops, algae will grow back, and then you will just need to continue pumping the ozone-infused water in. So it's really very simple. We are just about done putting up the permanent structure, and the only thing you need to do this, besides the technology, is air. Mm-hmm. It's that simple.
15: Yeah. Another thing I'm hearing, something about carbon dioxide or some kind of chemicals being put in the water. Is that true?
16: You don't need any chemicals in this process. It is the most effective way to do this. It's completely chemical-free. And as I mentioned, the only byproduct is oxygen.
14: I mean, we're talking about something incredible. Where did this happen? Where did this happen? It happened in the United States. You had all of these people around the world, all of them getting upset, all of them saying, why can't we have a beautiful reflecting pool? Why can't we do this? It's incredible. You have all those people that were running around. Do you remember? Do you remember a couple of days ago with the weirdos running around hoping and trying to conjuring up more and more and more algae? Well, you're done. Your business is no longer welcome here because we know how to do this now. Now, I mean, I got to believe there's other sort of applications we can use for this. And I think this is absolutely fantastic. The American people cannot be held back. They cannot be restrained. They cannot be any of that sort of stuff. And when you think about this, at that moment when they were cleaning up that reflecting area, a NASA rover detected, this is really something, a NASA rover detected potential signatures of ancient microbial life on Mars. Excuse me? In one drilled Martian rock, Curiosity found 21 organic molecules, 7 never before detected on Mars, including a nitrogen. Oh, nitrogen. You need nitrogen for life, don't you? I think that's what you need. I think you need that, and you need Calcan. What you need to have is you need to have that detected on Mars, including a nitrogen-bearing ring structure that belongs to the same chemical family as precursors to RNA and DNA. They've got it up there. It's up there. Do you see what America has done for the world? Do you see what America has done for Mars and beyond? This is an incredible moment. This is a salutary moment. This is what we have to understand. This is something that is incredible. And when did this get discovered? Just the last few days. This country is now exporting the incredible things that we deserve so well, so tightly, and we must continue the quest. 704-570-1079. If you have any questions, if you'd like to challenge me, that is okay as well. I'll take the calls, all comers. It's the Brett Winterbull Show. Let's head on over to my good friend, Pam LaJam. And the traffic, what do we got there, Pam?
4: You know, it's not too bad, Brett. We've kind of been wavering. It was a lot heavier earlier due to the inclement weather. It has since stopped raining, which is obviously good news. But we are going to see those wrecks checking in. It's Friday, too, after all. So, you know, we're getting an early jump onto the roadway. So let's get you home safely. Over in Freedom, it's West Boulevard and Airport Drive. They are dealing with a hit and run. Also in the 8600 block of Camfield Street, a fender bender there. North College Street at East 11 still has the lights out. And again, treating it as a four-way stop is going to just be the best bet for everybody coming.

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0: And your WBT forecast is still calling for a shower or two possible this evening, even maybe one with some thunderstorms, and then partly cloudy skies overnight with a low of 72. It is currently 87 degrees here in the Queen City. 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
5: Welcome back. It's the Brent Winterbull Show. Great with you. Great to be with you. All right. Here's a message that came my way. And I'm starting to kind of marinate on this. I'm trying to think about all this. I don't have a name. It's just 778 is the last digit. If roaches carry all traces of life, release a bunch of roaches on Mars and bam, Mars will be brought back to life. Kinda gross. I don't like that. I'm not a bug guy. Like, I've never been a guy who's like into bugs. I you know what? If they just go their way and I go my way, I'm totally good with that. I don't like messing around with. I don't like spiders. I don't like earwigs. I don't like, you know, any of that kind of stuff. That stuff is really scary. I don't like any of that we're looking at here. I leave it up there. Don't be sending up the. Don't send them because they're gonna take over the everything. Stop it. We're not gonna do that. And I'm ending that right now. Right now. Couple of other stories that are happening, and I got to tell you. And if you want to be unfrustrated, you are at the right place. Because I do not understand why John Thune still has his seat. He's from South Dakota. There's about 400 people in South Dakota. Okay, I'm sorry. That's not nice. But about 400,000 people in South Dakota. This guy, he has one position every time you have to make a decision. Do you know what that is? Don't. Do you remember what Joe Biden said? Don't. He said that to Putin. Remember? He was saying to Putin, don't. Well, this guy does not want to do anything that's going to be good for the Republicans or anybody else like that. And I cannot figure out who is pulling his strings. It's one of these people. Somebody out there is just doing it. I mean, look, this is how you should do things, okay? I'm gonna go to cut number five. Now, you people love James Carville. I know you do. And James Carville he's had it. He's had it with these DSA, socialists, Dem socialists, whatever they are, and you listen to James Carville, I would much rather have him. I would actually almost trade. Yeah, you know what? I would trade James Carville for John Thune, because I think John Thune is terrible. He doesn't do anything. He just surrenders. I mean, the minute he sees anybody coming walking towards him, like Chuck Schumer's walking towards him. Okay, yeah, no, we're not going to do anything. Don't worry. We're good. It's cool. All right, listen to James Carville. I love this quote from Carville, cut number five.
6: Mr. Valiant, I'm the New York Times reported, and I have the quote right here. I'll get to it. She is against passed off all her views. She has attacked interracial relationships in the American flag. Lady, I ain't in the same party as you. I'm sorry. I just not. And I actually do think it's time for Democrats to talk the S word, schism. I really do. Everybody's always said, no, we're coalition, we're big tent. And there's just some that I can't be in the same camp with. And we talk about what Madame was 3 for 3 last night in Manhattan. They call it the commie corridor. Fine. Jason Crow's service pack, vote bets, 10 for 11. You wouldn't know Jason Crow exists.
0: Okay? No, you wouldn't.
6: You wouldn't know. You wouldn't know Abdel Sandberg exists. You wouldn't know. And I want to be very specific. I understand the free press for being here, because if they nominated David Duke or something like that, we'd be the same way. Understand all that. To extent I understand the Times, because they are the New York Times, so they have to cover. They are the hometown newspaper. But the idea that we must neglect everything else that's going on, all of these other primaries, all the recruits Jason has, all huge, phenomenal successes we've had, and declare that the party is now under the control of a Democratic Socialist of New York City is insane. But and understand, these people do not like Democrats. Not only are they not Democrats, they wish Democrats poorly. So I just cannot. Maybe there's a way that you can say to, I guess Madame is the leader of it, is, you know, you insist that, you know, try to insist that the people that run under your banner run as a Democratic Socialist and don't use the Democratic Party as your guideline, and let's negotiate the terms of a schism here. Maybe we can part under some kind of advantageous terms for both of us. But
5: schism's a big word. Schism is like, hey, we're just not going to talk to each other. We're not going to acknowledge each other. None of that sort of stuff. And he's actually smart about this, because you would instantaneously be able to get AOC, the squad et al., bounced. You could just bounce them from it, because they really are in the lane of the lunatics. I mean, when you watch the hearings, just go back. Just go look at the hearings. You know, you have these people who are not ready for prime time, who don't really want to get stuff done. They just want to go out there and call you a Nazi, or they want to call you the president a Nazi, or any of that kind of stuff like that. I think James Scarville's got something to say about that. I think that's an important thing. And yet, you know, why not clean it up? Why not just say, you know what we're going to do? We're not going to give you any assignments for those three people that won those seats. You get no assignments. You guys can just sit there and take notes and do what you want to do, or you can just go hang out someplace else. That's what he should do. That's what should happen. Because if you had power, like James Carville, I'm not a big fan of him, but James Carville, if you want to go out there and you want to, like, really send the message, go send the message. Say, yeah, we're gonna call it schism. We're not gonna work with those other wackos. We'll try to figure out how we can make this thing work properly. But unfortunately, you have people like Hakeem Jeffries, you have Chuck Schumer, and who else? Exactly, John Thune, who will not let you even get a vote for the Save America Act. Just get a vote. Just put it up there. That's all you gotta do. Just filibuster for one time. It'll feel so good. No, it won't. You know why? Because they don't want this. You want to know who those people are? The people who will not give you the Save America Act? They're lazy senators who have been there for far too long and do not understand that we call the tune, not them. Let's head on over to Anna Erickson with the update. What's going on, Anna?
7: Hey, Brett. The family of a woman who died in the Rowan County Detention Center looking for answers.
8: WSOC reports Stacy Rogers died on Monday after being transferred from the hospital to the jail. She'd been arrested on drug charges June 9th, then was taken to the Rowan Medical Center 6 days later after experiencing seizure-like episodes. An autopsy is still pending to determine a cause of death. Rogers' family says they were not informed of her hospital hospitalization until the morning she died, and that her mom had told cops Rogers was doped up and needed help to detox. Brennan Dixon, WBT News.
7: Tackling THC, WBT's Mark Garrison reports, is easy to get high across the Carolinas, and legislators are not doing anything about it.
0: I was gonna clean my room until I got high.
9: Well, in North and South Carolina,
0: then I got high.
9: Easy to get high. Vape shops sell lots of stuff that will give you a buzz. They have THC in them, the same ingredient as weed. But lawmakers can't seem to do anything about it. South Carolina yesterday, State House said no to a bill that would make it harder to buy gummies and other THC products. There was plenty of debate.
10: Not one person has gotten up today and said, children ought to be able to buy this in South Carolina. If we do this right here, we're going to actually cripple the hemp industry in the state of South Carolina.
9: And the bill was defeated. Meantime, North Carolina, a bill introduced that says you cannot buy the THC gummies or drinks if you're under 21.
11: We've got the good sense to put an age limit on these types of products.
7: North Carolina State Rep. Jimmy Dixon, his bill does not seem likely to pass. Meantime, in November, a new federal law goes into effect that will ban most THC gummies and drinks. A Food Network star going into racing, Guy Fieri has become part owner of Legacy Motor Club in Statesville. The TV icon, who's known for his popular program, Diner, Drive-Ins, and Dives, is joining a NASCAR team with seven-time champions Jimmy Johnson and Richard Petty, already partners. Earlier this year, singer and South Carolina native Darius Rucker joined Legacy's ownership group. Charlotte's FM News Talk 107.9 FM, WBT, checking those roads. Here's Pam the Jam.
12: All right, thanks, Anna. We are looking at a serious accident right now with the outbound lanes currently blocked. This one going on Providence Road southbound between South Laurel Avenue and Queens Avenue. Almost near a spot that happened yesterday that also did the same thing, shutting down those outbound lanes. And now with those outbound lanes being shut down, we're going to see that traffic is slow from Huntley Place. It's going to take you all the way through to St. Torrance. And because it's blocked, as you can imagine, traffic is at a standstill there. Now, luckily, on the northbound side, traffic is flowing through. They are moving through that area anywhere between 15 and 22 miles per hour. So it's still going to be slow and go. You're going to get lots of onlooker delays to that outbound side. But just keep in mind, we're going to have officials on that scene. They're working it out of the way as fast as they can. Now, over in Gaston County, I-85 southbound from Beatty Drive straight on through to Billy Graham Parkway. Now, traffic flows are going to waver between 12 and 25 there. So moving along, but also slowing down. Then they pick back up. So you kind of just have to move with the ebb and flow. We do have reports that some lights are out. Beatty's Ford Road at LaSalle Street. You already know what to do, but just in case, make sure you are treating it as a four-way stop. Then Harris Boulevard at McCullough Drive, they've got a fender bender on scene. 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
7: 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Partly cloudy tonight, 72 for the low. Tomorrow, a mix of sun and clouds, the high of 92. Right now, it is 86 in Rock Hill as well as in Gastonia, and it's 85 in Charlotte. 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I'm Anna Erickson, WBT News.
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0: Rusty.
1: I know the pieces fit, cause I watched them fall away.
0: That's for you there, Rusty. That's a little Schism. Schism by Tool. That is like one of the greatest songs. I mean, if you have never been to a Tool show, you have got to go to a Tool show. And I'm not talking about widgets and things like that. I'm talking about a band, not the other thing. And so he just says, "Yes." So there you go. That's great. Makes me happy. Dan from San Diego, he says, "Brett, the cockroaches on Mars, dang, that makes sense. The whole planet looks like a dumpster fire." No, we're not saying that there are them there yet, but you know, it could possibly happen. Brett, we currently have a mission to put a lander on the moon Europa. It was launched 10 years ago. See, this is what's tough, because you don't know how long you're going to have to wait to be able to get over there and then put it together and have that thing happen. So let me ask you a question. And if you want to answer, you can. You don't have to. But here's the question that I have for you, all right? So we have all of these planets around us, right? You got Jupiter, you got Mars, you got, you know, all these places. So since we're the only people that are living in an incredible place, right, so do we get to claim all of these planets as ours? I mean, if you think about it, right, like start at the sun, right? The sun, okay, you could do nothing with the sun. The sun is just impossible. Then you go to Mercury. Then you go to Venus. Then you go to Earth. Then you go on out to the other end of the thing. Do we claim them? I mean, we named them. People named them, right? And they were all named a particular thing. But when you do that, does that mean that we've put the paper down and we're going to go out there? But we don't even have the ability to do even the moon thing first. Like, it's, we have to work on this, we have to get them to go over there, then they're going to build up these things and all that sort of stuff. And I think that's incredible, right? I do not ever want to go to outer space, because somebody told me once upon a time it smells really bad. It smells like char, like a charred thing if you go out there in outer space. I don't want to have anything to do with that. But what I want is the benefits of us being friends with these other planets. And I think that we have been put in this position because, well, we're really the only people that are out there. I can't imagine for a moment that there are people that are smarter than us out there, but I might be wrong. See, the idea of exploration, I think, is great. Where it gets ugly is this. If you say, okay, here's the deal. We're going to go out and do some exploration. You know, at some point, somebody's going to say, you can't go and exploit these places. You're not allowed to do it. It's impossible. You can't do this. And by the way, you're exploiting the nature of these planets. Well, let me tell you something. If we got something that others don't have, that's good for us. People get all guilty. They go, oh yeah, look at this, this is so great. You know, when I was talking about how America came from where it started all the way up, and all of the warts and all, you know, you had a lot of different problems, you had a lot of different things, but what do you pull away from if you think about the last 250 years? I would say it is the ability to transform for the better of the humanity that we have. That's what it is. Somebody decided once upon a time that they were going to go and smash a rock. And in that rock was a diamond. And they decided that that would be a valuable thing. So they went and started getting diamonds. I mean, you can do that with any one of these things of scale. Oil, water, fresh water, all of that sort of stuff. That's why we're an incredible place. And if you look back, going back to that, to the last hour, you know what's incredible? We pretty much didn't just wreck everything. We were judicious about it because we understood, and the founders understood, that you don't want to just go in there and mow everything down and kill every single person and all this sort of stuff. There were certainly problems, but you're never going to be able to get to a place where you can improve if you just knock everything down. Go look at Afghanistan. Go look at any of these other dangerous places around the world. They just go in there. They mow it all down. They take everything. They strip mine. They just go away. We in the United States and in the Western world, if I may say, we are people who want to be good stewards because we don't want to just go out there and wreck it. Certainly, the last time I had a conversation with Wreck-It Ralph, that's what he said to me. Let's head on over to my good friend, Pam the Jam. Don't wreck it, Ralph. What's going on out there, Pam?
2: Well, we are going to see a few things here. Mostly the accidents that are checking in because the drive times are starting to thin out, which is always good news. Now, we do have the lights still out. Beatty's Ford Road at LaSalle Street. Also an accident, Harris Boulevard at McCullough Drive. Also keep in mind that the outbound lanes are still closed for a serious accident. Providence Road southbound. It is over between South Laurel Street and or South Laurel Avenue in Queens Road. And you are going to see these delays at least for a little while longer. Now, again, traffic is at a standstill here from Huntley Place, and it's going to take you all the way back to South Torrance Street. There's no movement there. Once you get up to North Kings Drive and East 12th Street, traffic does start moving, but it is about 15 miles per hour on that stretch. Now, we're seeing over in Gaston County, I-85 southbound from Beatty Drive through to Little Rock Road. Now, those are currently under 12. 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
2: And your WBT forecast is calling for a chance of a shower or two during the evening, followed by partly cloudy skies overnight and a low of 72. It is currently 85 degrees here in the Queen City. 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

as it should be, as it will be. Yes! Doesn't it make you feel great to be alive in this day and age? It makes me alive. It's incredible. I love this. I love this. See, I'm not much for certain things, but I love celebrating the Independence Day holiday. I love that. I love it. And I'll start early. Like I'm willing to start early. No problem. Because we live in the best place. When you think about the United States of America, I mean, that piece of music was just so inspiring. But when you think about the United States of America, okay, you know, they have these people that go around. They go, you know what's going to happen? We're going to have a civil war. Civil war is going to happen. Civil war is not going to happen. It's not going to happen. Number one, everybody's got guns. So that's kind of an equalizer. Number two, let me just say this. You see people who will start crying if they can't have a latte. No one's going to go out there in the woods. Nobody's going to go out there and do those sorts of things like that. They're not going. You're gonna have like 2 minutes of I can't have a latte. Oh, do you have a croissant? No, you can't. Oh, no, we don't have any croissants. Get out there. You guys want to go out there and go just fight the war? Okay, go do it. No, that's never going to happen. America is endowed with such incredible stuff here. I look at some of these storylines, right? So here is the last segment of the program for me, and then you'll have a break with Brett Jensen next. U.S. strikes Iran after Straits of Hormuz cargo ship attack as ceasefire tensions escalate. So we struck after the Straits of Hormuz. And that happened today at about 5:40. And that's a big story. But you know what it's not? It's not what you saw back in the day during Vietnam. Because our military is incredible. They are powerful. They are well supplied. All of that sort of stuff. And nobody's going to go and walk up to one of these people and spit on them like the hippies did back in the 1960s and 70s. All right? We respect the sacrifices made for us from the beginning of this country to the very serious moment of this time. You're not going to have people coming up to you and try to defile you and to try to make you feel badly or any of that, because we understand that we're a force for good. We understand that all of this is incredible. And we understand more than that, that the kids who are growing up in the last 15 years are going to have a different sort of horizon relative to what you would have had during the Obama administration, the Bush administration, all that sort of stuff. We have kids. We have people in our country who don't believe in getting pushed around. They understand that America is a strong force, but they also understand that they have to get up off their duff and get a job and do the work and all that sort of stuff. This is an incredibly important time, because when you hear that music, when you hear the patriotic music, when you see people walking with a pep in their step, that's what being an American is. Purpose. Purpose. Love. Respect. And protection from the God that made us. That we are able to understand that there is a higher power than us who looks over this planet
and over this nation. And as long as that's happening, you're free. That's the beauty of this entire period of time. That's what's so cool. It's what's so awesome. Wayne says, don't forget the avocado toast. Those can't live without it. LOL, Wayne. You can't have the avocado toast? Well, then there can't be a fight. This is bad. Oh, my God. See, I love it. I love it because people understand. We're starting to have this new sort of understanding. I've been in a lot of different places in the last, five years, okay? Gone around, toured around, done things, spent time with my family, doing all that sort of stuff like that, right? And I swear, one of my proudest moments was to see people to understand kind of with a look and a gaze, and everybody kind of gets the joke, and you don't have to say anything. You don't have to say anything. That's it. By the way, TJ is in for Brett Jensen. I didn't see that note, and now I do know about that. So yes, TJ is going to be in for Brett Jensen. So you want to stick around. He's going to give you a great show. We are going to do some incredible things coming up in the next couple of weeks. And I'm telling you right now, I am feeling like this country is an incredible country that is primed. It is primed to win. The only reason that you might lose, the only reason that you might not conquer in the first time is perseverance. Remember that. All right. Coming up next, TJ Ritchie. I'm Brett Winterbull. Enjoy this incredible weekend and next week as well. Stick around, folks. TJ Ritchie is next.

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2: Good evening. I'm Anna Erickson in the WBT News Center. A new law in North Carolina addressing illegal immigration.
3: All crimes committed by illegal aliens are unnecessary and they're avoidable.
2: The measure says all cops have to cooperate with ICE. David Schumann with Queen City News reports that includes state troopers.
4: Officers will have to determine if people in their custody are legal residents, and if they're not, the officers will turn their information over to ICE. Immigrant advocates particularly concerned about highway patrol traffic stops becoming a tool for ICE arrests.
5: Fearful of what law enforcement will do to you. If you see a state trooper, are you now going to completely avoid that direction?
2: That's Charlotte area rep Jordan Lopez. It's unclear if the highway patrol will ask people they pull over if they're here legally. Charlotte police have long said that they will not do that. Charlotte's FM News Talk 107.9 FM WBT. It's time to check traffic. Here's Pam, the Jam Warner.
6: All right. Thanks, Anna. And we are seeing some accidents that are really causing big delays. Now, we do have that one serious wreck with the outbound lanes that are shut down. Providence Road southbound over by Laurel Road. It is slow from Huntley Place all the way through to South Torrance Street. And when I say slow, I mean standing still. We'll let you know as soon as it starts to reopen, hopefully before that 7 p.m. hour kicks in. Now, we're also going to see a new accident blocking a left lane, this time over on Albemarle Road eastbound at Harris Boulevard. That takes you all the way back to a lower Lake Road. Those traffic flows under 15. Over in Gaston County, another accident. I-85 southbound at Billy Graham Parkway, exit 33. That's going to slow you all the way back to the DMV way station. And they're still trailing in under 12 miles per hour. Now, plus, we do have a new accident here over in the 4600 block of South Boulevard. 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I'm Pam the Jam Warner, WBT Traffic.
2: CENTCOM announcing today the U.S. has carried out airstrikes against Iranian targets in retaliation for attacks on commercial shipping. Fox's Jennifer Griffin reports.
7: I just spoke to a senior U.S. official who confirmed that those airstrikes were in fact in response to Iran firing a one-way attack drone against a Singapore flagged ship overnight. That ship was trying to leave the Strait of Hormuz. It was passing along the Omani coast, and it struck that cargo ship. And so this is in response for what the president has said was a breach of the MOU, the Memorandum of Understanding, and a breach of the ceasefire. We heard that there were explosions in three locations in Sirik, Iran. That is along the Strait of Hormuz coast.
2: These military strikes come as the 60-day negotiation period remains underway between the U.S. and Iran. Meanwhile, Israel and Lebanon signed a trilateral framework agreement in Washington, D.C., marking a significant diplomatic breakthrough. U.S. Secretary of State Marco Rubio, who mediated the talks, describes the deal as a critical first step toward regional stability and lasting peace following months of intense conflict.
8: Hopefully, we'll have many more of these conversations and make real and tangible progress so that the people of both of these countries can be hopeful about their future, a future of peace, a future of prosperity, a future of mutual coexistence in a way that's beneficial.
2: The framework outlines a phased withdrawal of Israeli forces from designated areas of southern Lebanon, where they will be replaced by the Lebanese armed forces. The agreement aims to ensure the territory remains free of Hezbollah militants. 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
9: Higher humidity into the weekend forecast to close down June and some higher temperatures next week. We're talking some upper 90s, triple digits possible for early July and for the holiday. 72 our low tonight with a thunderstorm, mostly cloudy Saturday, isolated storm 92. I'm meteorologist Scott Laurie Moore on Charlotte's FM News Talk, 107.9 WBT.
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2: 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Wall Street closed the week out in the negative, the Dow down 45, S&P down 3, NASDAQ down 61. 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Here's Sharon Thorsland.
12: The New York Mets have fired manager Carlos Mendoza. The Mets are 34-47, coming off a four-game sweep by the Cubs. They've lost six straight now. Andy Green has been named interim manager. The Mets take on the Phillies tonight. The Braves open a three-game series at the Giants tonight with Reynaldo Lopez on the mound. The Knights are at home tonight against the Red Wings with fireworks after the game. Former Indiana quarterback Brendan Sorsby is running out of options to play football. The CFL announced today that Sorsby will not be allowed to join any of its teams for the upcoming season, saying the gambling allegations against him are serious and concerning. The top four picks in the NBA draft will be featured in the Las Vegas Summer League schedule. Top pick A.J. Devonta and the Wizards face the Utah Jazz and second overall pick Darren Peterson in the Vegas opener on July 9th. The next day, it's third pick Cameron Boozer and the Grizzlies taking on Caleb Wilson and the Bulls. The Hornets announced their Summer League schedule today. They'll open play on July 9th at 7:30 against the Orlando Magic. Scottie Scheffler tops the leaderboard as round two of the Travelers Championship winds down. Scheffler is in the clubhouse at 16 under after shooting a 10 under par 60 today. Victor Hovland is two shots back. I'm Sharon Thorsland, WBT Sports.
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0: brothers and sisters, here we are. Not the TJ Ritchie Show, even though the big voice guy just said that. This is technically Breaking with Brett Jensen. But for the second night, I am taking over assigned host duties from Brett Jensen. All right, let's get this out of the way first. 704-570-1079 is the phone number. You can call or text that number. You can text right in here to me and talk to a real live radio legend, the most famous and legendary active radio personality in Charlotte, and it's not even close. You can do all of that thanks to Liberty Buick GMC. Okay, so we have a special guest on the phone here, so let's go ahead and bring up our special guest. Our special guest is Breaking Brett Jensen. Hello, Brett.
1: Hello, sir.
0: I wanted to get this taken care of so I don't cause any more controversy. Last night when I started your show, I said that you had been fired, canned, forcibly removed from the building, and I may have said it was because you had been to too many bourbon tastings and they just couldn't take it anymore. And then I immediately said I was joking, but the WBT management didn't think it was that funny, and well, they didn't think it was funny at all, and they wanted me to make sure I cleared it up. So I wanted to clear it up with you on the phone to let all of your listeners, your doting fans, know that it was just a joke, even though I immediately said it was a joke, and that you are alive and well and still employed on WBT.
1: Well, I want to let you know that over the last 23 hours and 52 minutes, I have received probably about 125 emails or private messages asking me why I was no longer at WBT. So I want to thank you for that. And it got to the point where I actually had to ask around, like, what happened? Why is everyone, like, do people know something that I don't? Did WBT make a statement that I am unaware of? As I'm up here in Washington, D.C. and had dinner with six congressmen last night, and tonight I'm literally having dinner interrupted so I can do this. I'm having dinner literally sitting right next to him with Bruce Pearl, the basketball coach who's always on TNT.
0: Yeah.
1: And it got to be so bad, we said, well, no, TJ Ritchie was talking about this last night. And I sent a note to corporate. I wasn't happy, and I sent a note to corporate.
0: All right. Well, they were already aware. Trust me. And please tell Coach Pearl that I enjoyed him on the Don't At Me the other day, which is the only sports show that I listen to. He was on there the other day. So tell him I liked him on there.
1: Once I'm able to get back inside and stop not having to deal with this. While I'm up here in D.C. listening to Speaker Mike Johnson speak and Scott Bezned and President Trump speak today and multiple others, a few other congressmen and senators, I now have to deal with this. So thank you for ruining this weekend.
0: Well, you'll be all right. I just wanted to make sure. I have learned that you can't joke with news talk people. You remember I caused all that trouble joking in the beginning when I first started working here that I was going to take over the morning show, and then people went nuts about that. And also, I need to just stop making jokes, I guess, and go against my nature and not make any more jokes.
1: Well, like I said, I mean, yeah, it's all fun and games until you get 125 emails.
0: Mm-hmm. Okay. Well, thank you very much for taking the time out of your what sounds like a very grueling schedule you've got going there. And helping me clear this up.
1: Anything for the job. And let's move past this and let's just start anew.
0: Okay. All right. Thank you, sir. Have a good weekend.
1: You as well.
0: All right. Bye. Okay. So there. I don't know if I've ever made a joke on the radio in my entire career that I cleared up any faster than what I did last night, yet that wasn't enough. I mean, I immediately said, I'm just kidding. He's wrong. That just goes to show you, you don't joke around about WBT's valued employees. Like I said last night, the ones who actually, you know, get paid and that they appreciate and all. Oh, they'll let me get abused. They'd never say a word, but I just make one little thing about Brett Jensen being excrement canned And I have to hear about it. Good Lord. People too serious in talk radio. The news talk. Oh, we're serious. Oh. I mean, can you imagine if I would have made a joke that Brett Winterbull had been canned? They would have had me arrested for that. For perpetrating a hoax on the public airwaves. I'd have had the radio police coming up here. Man. So you didn't catch any strays from my behavior, did you, Lonnie? You didn't have to deal with any of that, huh?
2: Yeah, this first of me even hearing about it. So.
0: Okay, good.
2: Yeah.
0: Good, because I told him to leave you out of it. You didn't have anything to do with it. It was all me. Don't be messing with you. You got enough going on.
2: What'd you do, man?
0: All I did was make that joke and said he was fired. That's all I did. They said, that's not anything to be joking about. It wasn't funny. I was like, well, you might say it. You don't like that I joked about it, but I mean, whether it was funny or not, that's, you can't say it wasn't funny because it was funny. Oh, should have learned my lesson when I said I was taking over the morning show because I'm a morning radio guy, morning radio legend. So it only makes sense that I would be doing the morning show. Which still makes sense, but I'm not quote-unquote joking about it anymore. Ugh. All right, well, I have a serious show lined up, ladies and gentlemen. So don't worry about that. I'm gonna do Brett Jensen's show properly. Serious business. Not going to be clowning. I don't want to do that too much, but I just don't know what material I'm going to use because I was spending the day doing fun things. I didn't work up any material for the show tonight. I was too busy with my agent on the phone and stuff. All right, so let's go ahead and let's get Pam the Jam on here. And we'll let her do the traffic. And Pam, I'm not going to joke around with you either.
3: All right, I guess.
0: I'm going to make sure that everything is, newsman quality.
3: I mean, I had my email up and ready. So just in case I needed to type it out directly to HR, but I guess, you're pulling the cords on that one. Traffic's no laughing matter, so womp womp, there we go. We're going to take a look at some of these drive times. Those are actually getting better. However, the accidents that have been checking in kind of still back-to-back here. We are looking at the 4600 block South Boulevard. It is for a fender bender. Thankfully, no injuries, but still going to be a bit of a headache there. Now, in the 5000 block, Brookshire Boulevard, a minor accident as well. South Boulevard at Remount Road, another wreck. Now, we've got Lakeview at Harris Boulevard, that one with injuries, as well as the one in the 6700 block of Albemarle Road with injuries there as well. Now, we did have the outbound lanes shut down, Providence Road southbound over by South Laurel. However, they did go ahead and clear that up, so the outbound lanes are no longer

0: I'm Pam the Jam Warner, WBT Traffic.
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0: And your WBT forecast is still calling for a chance of showers and partly cloudy skies. We're looking at a low of 72. Some of those winds coming in from the southwest, whipping up between 5 and 10 miles per hour. As for right now, 85 here in the Queen City. I'm Pam the Jam, WBT.
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10: "We've been on WBT since 1978 when we opened our first Sonny's in Charlotte. To this day, we contribute much of our success to H.A. Thompson. His mouthwatering commercials were responsible for helping us grow. We still believe in the power of WBT."

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0: Somebody is being mean to me. Yeah, this is Breaking with Brett Jensen. I'm filling in for him. If you got something to say, you can say that. 704-570-1079. Call or text. This lady named Mary just said, TJ, you actually suck at apologies. You're not sincere, and you just sound annoyed that you had to apologize. Well, let me tell you something, Mary. You're very astute. I didn't want to apologize. I didn't do anything wrong. I made a joke that Brett Jensen, it was obviously a ridiculous joke that he had been fired and forcibly removed from the building, and that's why I was on last night, and I immediately said I was kidding. I was just kidding. So, no, I didn't want to apologize because I don't have anything to apologize for. And I don't even know if I said I'm sorry. I don't think I did. I just said I'm clearing it up that you weren't fired. That's why I had him call in tonight. Just wanted everybody to hear his voice say he wasn't fired because the WBT people acted like nobody was going to, that everybody was going to believe he was fired. I was like, they're not, people aren't that dumb. Damn. So, no, Mary, I wasn't, if I said I was sorry, I wasn't sincere because I didn't want to apologize. Okay, so what is going on in the world of politics? Well, there is something important happening in Minnesota. And you say, well, we don't care about Minnesota, we care about North Carolina. Well, this is a big thing in Minnesota. It is so important. And I think that we may have to deal with this in North Carolina soon. You see, they're trying to bring back something in Minnesota that they used to have. And it is, it's basically just a human right. Now I'm going to play a clip from a hearing that they were having about this. And this is one of the city council people, I think. His name's Jason Chavez. And what they're trying to bring back to Minneapolis is gay bathhouses. I told you it was important. I mean, evidently they've cleared up all of the issues they had in Minneapolis with the fraud and the illegal immigration and everything else. So now they're really working hard to right this wrong of the closing of bathhouses years ago. And they're not even saying that we want the gay bathhouses back because they weren't what you think they were. They're saying we want the gay bathhouses back because we want to go make the gay relations in the public. That's what they're saying. So this is one of the city council people. Listen.
1: Only our LGBTQ plus person on this council. I say it because I know what it has meant for so many in our community to have no one in this chamber who could look at this ban and say, I know what it cost us. I know who this ban was aimed at. And I know that the hate that came with this ban was wrong and still is. Someone who will acknowledge that bathhouse restrictions have a history that is intertwined with anti-2S LGBTQIA bigotry, in particular the history of homophobia in Minneapolis. And today's vote is a step to try and rectify past harms.
0: Okay, now this is a full meeting for the public, and you had people stepping up to the microphone and speaking their piece about it and all of that. And they were actually talking about this as if they were trying to get their basic rights reinstituted. Like, we have to have safe spaces to meet up with people in public and engage in sexual activities. Like, that's the only way that they're going to be able to find love, or the only way that they're going to be able to engage in the same sexual freedom that we heteros have. They are so put upon. They are so discriminated against. And I really don't know what the argument is. Is it zoning that they're, you know, they're worried about? I don't get it. But can you imagine that you have so little shame and couth and self-awareness, self-reflection, that you're going to stand up in front of the city, nay, the country, because you know it's going to go viral, these little videos, and you're going to stand up there with a straight face and cry and act like that this is a basic human right. And the only way you're going to have a safe space in 2026, you're going to have a safe space to meet up with other men's, give each other a bath, and engage in whatever else. Now, the ban was put in place back in the 80s, I think, whenever the left brought AIDS into the United States. I believe that's when all of that was, the ban was put into place. But I don't know if you've ever seen the that movie on Netflix, the docuseries about Jeffrey Dahmer. These are nice places, it seems. They were very nice places, it looked like, the gay bathhouse. But we'll keep a sharp eye on it. We definitely will. All right, so we got to check in and see what's going on in the news with the fantastic Anna Erickson. What's going on, Anna?
2: Hey, TJ, thank you so much. Another crackdown on a Charlotte crime hotspot. 21 people were arrested this week in the Sugar Creek area during Operation Nightshade. Cops say the bus was focused on removing dangerous criminals, drugs, and guns from the trouble area. Police seized weed and recovered 5 illegal firearms during the operation. The judge presiding over the murder case against Charlie Kirk's accused killer, holding one member of the prosecution in civil contempt for previous statements he made to TMZ regarding the case. Judge Tony Graff ruling today that Deputy Utah County Attorney Christopher Ballard's statements about evidence in the case were, quote, objectively unreasonable, and that it was wrong to say they had enough evidence to demonstrate Tyler Robinson's guilt beyond a reasonable doubt. He also rejects a plea from the defense to take the death penalty off the table as a punishment.
3: Civil contempt sanctions must be remedial, tailored to cure the prejudice caused by the violation, or designed to coerce future compliance. The court finds that striking the death penalty is grossly disproportionate to the misconduct and legally unavailable in this civil contempt framework.
2: 22-year-old Tyler Robinson is charged with shooting and killing Charlie Kirk last September during an event at Utah Valley University's campus. Meantime, in California, the judge declaring a mistrial today in the case against the man accused of starting the deadly Palisades fire after the jury was not able to reach a unanimous verdict. One member of the jury says it was very difficult for everyone to come to a consensus.
4: We all were very respectful with each other, and obviously we didn't get to talk about the case until we got to deliberate. And once we went into deliberations, I guess it was just, didn't realize how passionate some certain people felt.
2: 10 jurors wanted to vote not guilty, with the remaining 2 voting to convict. Jonathan Rinderknecht is accused of starting the deadly fire that killed 12 people across Pacific Palisades at the beginning of last year. Charlotte's FM News Talk 107.9 FM WBT. Checking traffic, here's Pam the Jam.
5: Oh, why, thank you, fantastic Anna. Mediocre Pam on the traffic here.
2: Oh, no, you're pretty fantastic yourself.
5: We are going to see just a few things going on. It looks like your drive times have cleared up beautifully. However, we still have some wrecks that are going on. Looks like the 5000 block Brookshire Boulevard dealing with a fender bender still. Also, the 4600 block South Boulevard, a minor accident. Now, South Boulevard Boulevard and Remount Road also with a bump up. However, Lakeview Road at Harris Boulevard, they've got an injury accident on scene, as well as the 6700 block of Albemarle Road. You want to watch out for officials responding to those scenes. Just take it easy as you approach them. 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It's not too late. 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
6: France has taken control of Group 1 at the World Cup. They beat Norway today 4-1 to take first place, thanks to a hat trick by French star Ousmane Dembele.
7: Kone across to Tchouaméni, and Dembele are trying to get on that left foot again. You know it, you know it. And there's the result. He's got a hat trick. Ousmane Dembele unerring. 3 in 31 minutes.
6: The call on Fox. All three of Dembele's goals came in the first half. That's the first time that's been done since 1984. Norway is still into the round of 32 after their win over Senegal earlier this week. Today, Senegal beat Iraq 5-0. Lots of other games going on tonight, including Uruguay taking on Spain and Belgium versus New Zealand. The Hornets announced their summer league schedule today. They'll open play on July 9th, taking on the Orlando Magic. The Hornets will also play the Pelicans, Celtics, and Bucks ahead of the summer league playoffs. The Oklahoma City Thunder are trading guard Isaiah Joe to the Detroit Pistons. In exchange, they get a pair of second-round draft picks in 2030 and 2031. In the big leagues, the Mets have fired manager Carlos Mendoza after a 34-47 start this season. Andy Green has been named interim manager. The Mets are in the midst of a six-game losing skid. They take on the Phillies tonight. I'm Sharon Thorsland, WBT Sports.
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9: Harry Enten over at CNN says that there are warning signs for Democrats in this midterm. We are told blue wave, blue wave. 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As I've said, you know, the political parties are reorienting, and it seems like the Democrats are choosing the wrong path.
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2: Here's your WBT weather forecast. Partly clear tonight with a low of 72. Tomorrow, partly sunny, 92 for the high. Right now, it's 84 in Rock Hill, Gastonia, and Charlotte. 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At WBT, we lead local. I'm Anna Erickson, WBT News.
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0: 9 is the number. And oh, do I have a treat? I have a treat for you. A reporter caught up with North Carolina's own Tom Tillis, a.k.a. the Southern Bernie Sanders, a.k.a. Mr. Grumpopotamus. Tom Tillis is not having any fun in his last days in the Senate. Unless he's, well, I guess he is having fun just doing everything anti-conservative that he can possibly do, you know, for the good of the country and to get back at Trump and those who called him a rhino. Excuse me. But he's always so angry. Why so angry, Tom? This is, they were asking him about the SAVE Act, the Save America Act, and why it's not being passed when all of the conservatives want it to be passed. And, well, actually, not just conservatives, the majority of Americans want it to be passed, but the Senate just can't get it done. Here's what he said. Listen.
1: What's your objection with the Save America Act?
2: It's quite simple. It's a math problem. We simply don't have the votes, and the Save America Act will not be implemented in time for this election. Anybody that knows anything about election law understands that, and the reason I do is I pass voter ID when I was Speaker of the House.
0: We just don't have the time. How long have you had it, Senator? How long has the Save America Act been around as a proposal? Seems like a long time. It really does. Okay, here's the rest of his answer.
2: Anybody thinks that you're going to implement something as expansive as the SAVE Act in 2 months? See, everybody's talking about November, right? Okay, that's 5 months away. But people will be doing some early voting. People will have to deal with registrations. Does any rational person who's ever had any experience with implementing election law really think that it's possible to have all that in place in time for this election and not be disruptive? And incidentally, it's an unfunded mandate that has $0 for implementation. So I would ask anybody who actually understands how to pass laws, implement them, and have them in place at the level that they need to be to ensure the integrity of elections. How absurd is it to think that could be done by November?
0: I think Senator Mike Lee is a big proponent of the Save America Act, and he's no slouch. I mean, I know Tom Tillis is talking about, you know, throwing that out there. It's like a, you know, anybody who thinks that, in other words, you're stupid if you think that. You know, these rhinos are so condescending. Stupid. If I don't even say rhino. I'm going to say these communocrat supporters. Because with his actions, since he, you know, decided he didn't want to answer to the voters anymore, he's done nothing but basically help the Democrats, from what I can see. But pretty sure Mike Lee knows how the whole thing works. I don't think he's stupid. But I don't know, maybe he now, since he's one of the primary proponents of it, I don't know if now he thinks that we don't have time, but I know he thought there was time in the beginning or he wouldn't have been all about it. Mike Lee's pretty sharp. I know that's a tactic that people use. Anybody knows, surely you understand that, blah, blah, blah, blah, blah. Oh, no, I didn't understand that. You're so smart. Thank you. Thank you for clearing that up. Sorry, we want to do everything possible to make sure that illegal aliens aren't voting in our elections and that dead people aren't voting like the Democrats have been cheating for so many years. Sorry about that. We just want to make sure people are citizens when they vote and they're legal to be voting. Oh, you're right, though. We're stupid. We're so stupid. Thank you for educating us. I'm pretty sure Ted Cruz is still thinking that it could happen or should happen. He's pretty sharp. But what are you going to do? Tom Tillis says no, so that means no. He would never do anything that wasn't for the good of the party, right? And the good for America. Never. Not old Tom. Not old tried and tested Tom. Oh, man, I hate that, too, because anytime I've been around him in person, I liked him so much. He was so cool. But he's changed. He has changed. Bless him. But he is always yelling about something, isn't he? Like, always all grumpy. How dare you? Chill, man, chill. All right. So, look, I guess we need to get a check on the traffic again. Because I'm a big-time radio host tonight where we're doing live traffic reports on my show. Woo! That's not even my show. It's Brett Jensen's show.
3: That's right. And, don't forget it.
0: The most talented and beautiful, not just traffic reporter, but all-around radio chick in the world. It, and now Anna's going to be mad when I say that. But
3: no, she left the room. She didn't hear you.
0: Okay,
3: keep going.
0: Okay, good. Okay, yeah, good. Yeah. So it's Pam the Jam.
3: TJ, I love you. We are seeing that things are clearing up beautifully as we start to wrap up this Friday evening ride. Drive times are looking great. Everybody seems to be, you know, abiding by the rules, keeping in their lanes, and moving along at their posted speeds. That's what's important. We will, however, see a slowdown for an injury accident in the 100 block of Beatty's Ford Road. Now, also a road barrier, 400 block of Wesley Heights Highway. Also, the 2100 block Beatty's Ford again, this time with a fender bender. Now, an earlier injury accident at Lawton Road at Godley Lane did get off to the shoulder. You're still going to see an official on scene until they get that last vehicle moved out of the way. In the meantime, traffic is getting by. In fact, they're getting by pretty much across the board. The only slowdown, it's minor, over in Gaston County, 85 southbound, and a smaller stretch between the DMV Way Station and 45 Inner. They're just under 22. 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
3: And your WBT forecast is still calling for partly cloudy skies with a low near 72. And those winds coming in from the southwest, they're going to whip up between 5 and 10 miles per hour. It is sitting at 85 degrees right now here in the Queen City. I'm Pam the Jam, WBT.
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0: the speed of light. I am America's coolest conservative, in for Breaking Brett Jensen.
1: Woo! 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
0: I don't know if you're just a Brett Jensen listener, this music's probably just sending you into orbit. Ooh. Loving it, man. Crank it up. It's Friday night. The weekend is here. And we're having some fun. Now, listen, you need to keep listening on through my show as well. Why? 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That's why. 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Duh. 704-570-1079 is the phone number to call or text. 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Oh, it's going to be a big night. And nobody can do it up the way WBT does it up. Boom. Fireworks like crazy. So last night I played, I believe it was on this show, I played a clip of Brandon Gill, representative from Texas, who is one of my favorite politicians. And he was questioning this woman who is part of some advocacy group about, you know, EBT and stuff, making sure that people get their nutrition and all that through EBT. And he put her on the spot and asked her if any of her big donors to her nonprofit were companies that profit from EBT. And she just froze like, uh-oh, he's got me. So she wants as many people on EBT as possible. That's what her organization does. And no limits, no rules, none of that kind of stuff. And come to find out, General Mills, the cereal company, is one of their big donors to that organization. So that's what he had. But then there was another clip that I wanted to play for you, and this is about people complaining that SNAP benefits are, they are saying that the SNAP benefits shouldn't be spent on Coca-Cola and snack foods and things like that, junk food. And this is his line of questioning about that. Listen.
2: American people need Coca-Cola to survive.
3: I did not say that. I said then.
2: I'm asking you. I'm giving you the opportunity to say yes or no.
3: I will not answer for individuals and their choices.
2: You think that there are some Americans who need Coca-Cola to survive? Is that your testimony?
3: I am happy to talk about the food and nutrition
2: you just
3: needs
2: don't know.
3: That individuals have.
2: You just don't know. I think most people can rationally say that you don't need Coca-Cola to survive. Wouldn't you agree?
3: I agree that we have a hunger crisis and that we need to address it by ensuring that individuals have the food resource that they need.
2: Got it. And one of those is sugary Coca-Cola.
0: These people are just shameless. Shameless. All right, so back to North Carolina. Or North Cackalack, as the kids call it. Michael Whatley was being interviewed, and he always makes sense to me. I really like him. I've never met him, but he is always common sense to me. It's because he's conservative. And let's face it, Roy Cooper is just creepy. We know that he's a lowlife. We know that he's a slug. We know that he's a narcissist in his behavior. Well, I must say, in my opinion, he is. I don't want to diagnose him here on the radio and say definitively. And that's mainly because I don't want to get sued. But in my humble opinion, he's a narcissist, the way, you know, would come out during COVID. I mean, forget all of the releasing of the violent criminals and all of that kind of stuff, you know, when he was governor. But, I mean, just the COVID behavior alone, coming out every day and saying, I'm not going to allow this business to open. And I will allow this, but this, I will not allow, you know, as if he's, you know, just an iron-fisted dictator. And I don't even remember I don't even know what you call it, state surgeon general, whatever, the doctor, you know, Cohen or whatever her name was, that ended up getting a big federal job. She was a joke too, and now that we look back on all that COVID hysteria, we know it was ridiculous. One of the nicest things my wife has said about me in years is I heard her telling my son the other day, thank God your dad wouldn't let us get those COVID vaccines. He knew not to let us do that. Now, that is a nice thing for my wife, because my wife's a type A control freak type personality. I love her, though, and she's really pretty. But here's what Michael Whatley said in this interview. It's pretty cool.
4: Well, the state of the race is great. We are heading up to the mountains of North Carolina today and have been moving all across the state. And everywhere we go, we hear the same thing. North Carolina people want a fighter. They want somebody who's going to go to Washington and fight for them. They do not want somebody who's going to go there and hang out with Chuck Schumer and Bernie Sanders and represent the interest, the special interest, the loony left interest that we're seeing, you know, carried by Roy Cooper and Graham Plattner and James Tallarico in these Senate races across the country.
0: Okay, so Graham Plattner is the Democrat nominee for Senate from Maine, who has the Nazi tattoo on his chest and claims he didn't know what it was, and you know, he had it on his chest for 18 years and didn't know what it was until all of a sudden he decided he wanted to be a politician and somebody told him.
5: Yeah, I had no idea. I needed a translator, a tattoo translator.
0: And then James Tallarico is the little wormy, effeminate guy who claims to be a preacher but is constantly promoting transing the kids, and actually said he hates Christianity sometimes, even though he's a Christian. He's just a wacko. And Michael Whatley was saying that Roy Cooper is right along with them. So, I just say Roy Cooper is disgusting, that's all. He ruined a lot of lives, as far as I'm concerned, keeping people's businesses shut down when he shouldn't have. But let's just make sure, as you know, we check out all of that stuff. Make sure you know everything before you go vote. Yeah, like I gotta tell you that. All right, my show is coming up next. Hang on for that.
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8: Good evening. I'm Anna Erickson in the WBT News Center. Another knife incident on Charlotte's light rail.
9: UNCC says a man has been arrested after unruly behavior on the train. Cops say the suspect had a small knife and threatened to hurt himself with it when he was asked to get off the light rail near UNC Charlotte's campus. He then dropped the weapon and ran on foot before being taken into custody on Lex Drive near Mallard Creek Church Road. The man and any potential charges have not been identified. Brennan Dixon, WBT News.
8: 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With a look at traffic, here's Pam the Jam Warner.
10: All right, thanks, Anna. And traffic is looking good, clearing out beautifully as far as, again, your drive times go. Still going to see a few minor hiccups. 7704 on the northbound side, still running just a bit under their posted speeds from Westinghouse Boulevard through to Archdale. They're between 20 and 33 miles per hour. Now also Gaston County along 85 southbound, only between Beatty Drive and Sam Wilson Road are they just under 25 there. Now we do have that injury accident and the 100 block Beatty's Ford Road with officials responding to that scene. Also an accident here in the 900 block Norris Avenue. More of a bump up for that one. I'm Pam the Jam Warner, WBT Traffic.
8: The U.S. has carried out airstrikes against Iranian targets today in retaliation for attacks on commercial shipping. Fox's Jennifer Griffin with the details.
11: I just spoke to a senior U.S. official who confirmed that those airstrikes were, in fact, in response to Iran firing a one-way attack drone against a Singapore flagged ship overnight. That ship was trying to leave the Strait of Hormuz. It was passing along the Omani coast, and it struck that cargo ship. And so this is in response for what the president has said was a breach of the MOU, the Memorandum of Understanding, and a breach of the ceasefire. We heard that there were explosions in three locations in Sirik, Iran. That is along the Strait of Hormuz coast.
8: These military strikes come as the 60-day negotiation period remains underway between the U.S. and Iran. President Trump's one-time national security advisor pleads guilty to mishandling classified information. John Bolton making the plea after his indictment by the DOJ. U.S. Attorney for the District of Maryland, Kelly Hayes, says she hopes the case will deter future offenders.
12: No one is above the law, and I hope that this prosecution sends a clear message that we will vigorously investigate and prosecute individuals who violate our national security laws without fear and without favor, and we will bring wrongdoers to justice.
8: Bolton, who became a critic of the president after his firing in 2019, admitted to sharing sensitive information via email and non-secure messaging apps. His plea agreement includes a payment of a $2.25 million fine and a prison term of no longer than 60 months, with a sentencing date set for October. Now it's time for your WBT weather forecast.
13: I'm Chief Meteorologist Tara Lane in the Queen City News Pinpoint Weather Center. An isolated shower or storm still possible this evening, otherwise mostly cloudy overnight. Saturday starts warm and humid. Lows in the low 70s will be around 90 in the afternoon. And watch out for more spotty downpours and a couple of isolated strong or even severe thunderstorms containing some gusty wind in the afternoon and evening for Saturday. Sunday, smaller chance of rain. High temperatures heating up into the low and mid-90s. I'm Chief Meteorologist Tara Lane for Charlotte's FM News Talk 107.9 WBT.
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8: 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Wall Street closed the week out in the red, the Dow down 45, S&P down 3, NASDAQ down 61. 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Here's Sharon Thorsten.
16: The New York Mets have fired manager Carlos Mendoza. The Mets are 34-47, coming off a four-game sweep by the Cubs. They've lost six straight now. Andy Green has been named interim manager. The Mets take on the Phillies tonight. The Braves open a three-game series at the Giants tonight with Reynaldo Lopez on the mound. The Knights are at home tonight against the Red Wings with fireworks after the game. Former Indiana quarterback Brendan Sorsby is running out of options to play football. The CFL announced today that Sorsby will not be allowed to join any of its teams for the upcoming season, saying the gambling allegations against him are serious and concerning. The top four picks in the NBA draft will be featured in the Las Vegas Summer League schedule. Top pick A.J. DeBonta and the Wizards face the Utah Jazz and second overall pick Darren Peterson in the Vegas opener on July 9th. The next day, it's third pick Cameron Boozer and the Grizzlies taking on Caleb Wilson and the Bulls. The Hornets announced their Summer League schedule today. They'll open play on July 9th at 7:30 against the Orlando Magic. Scottie Scheffler tops the leaderboard as round two of the Travelers Championship winds down. Scheffler is in the clubhouse at 16 under after shooting a 10 under par 60 today. Victor Hovland is two shots back. I'm Sharon Thorsland, WBT Sports.
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0: both of those things, protect and serve. All right, let's go. Fire them up. It's Friday night. Let me hear what you got to say. 704-570-1079. Call or text. Texting, thanks to Liberty Buick GMC. Okay, let's just jump right in this. There was an example today of exactly the way Republicans ought to be acting. And I'm going to play it for you here. If I can... I can find it. Surely I can. All right, here we go.
1: Guess
0: this. Wait, I'm not ready yet. Just started playing before I was ready. So this is GOP Representative Tom Emmer from Minnesota. And he is talking about the illegal Somali population in Minnesota and the fraud and the so forth and so on. Let's check this out. Here we go.
1: Guess what?
0: What?
1: There is nothing racist about calling out a criminal. So when I say that it's time. I mean, this is what they do in the great state of Minnesota. You know, our culture, that Scandinavian culture, by the way, I better make it clear before I go any farther. Minnesotans, are there any here? Ah, good. Then let me just say, okay, well, born, yeah, you're wearing that hat. You must be from northern Minnesota, the Iron Range. No. Probably closer to Iowa. Oh, I'm going to leave that alone. The reason I bring it up is because I tell people regularly, Minnesota did not create passive-aggressive behavior, but we did perfect it, okay? And I happen to be more on the aggressive-aggressive side, which doesn't always work in Minnesota, as Ralph will tell you. You know, sometimes Minnesotans are so afraid that you're going to call us a racist, you're going to call us an Islamophobe, you're going to call us some name that we just don't want to get into that fight. You know what? I would argue that I never did care, but I'm done being careful, even the least bit careful. And I don't really care where you come from, but if you come to this great country, you have to understand you're coming here to be an American. We celebrate everyone's culture. We're happy with that, as long as you are an American. Celebrate your culture. I don't care. Italian, Polish, Somali, okay? But they don't assimilate. And if they don't assimilate, then they should go the hell back to where they came from. Sorry, Ralph. I know this is a family show.
0: All right, so that clip has been making the rounds today. That is from the Faith and Freedom Coalition. Now, here's the thing. I love hearing it. Don't get me wrong. I love hearing it, but where you been? You know, some of us, we have been out there saying this stuff for a long, long time, that you cannot cower to that smart bomb that the left drops on us all the time. Anytime we criticize something that they're doing that is wrong. You're a racist, you're a homophobe, you're an Islamophobic, blah, blah, blah, blah, blah. And when you cower to that, it ends up, we lose the country. Trust me. I get hit every night with people who cannot debate me on any issues, and they constantly just call me a racist and call me a Nazi and call me blah, blah, blah. And I don't care, because I know I'm none of those things. And I also know that if you are a member of the Democrat Party, you are a member of the racist party. You are representing the party of racism and segregation and Jim Crow and blah, blah, blah, blah, blah. All of it. But we have got to stop letting that happen. If they're calling you a racist because you have a problem with something that somebody is doing and it's wrong, it's against the law, it's costing the country money, or people who are over here in our country because they want to take it over and they state that they want to take it over and they don't want to assimilate and they hate America. Yeah. Yeah. Say what you feel. If they call you a racist or an Islamophobe, then who cares? Tell them to kick rocks. Because when you stop and have to defend yourself over that, or you're worried what somebody's going to say about you, whether or not you're a racist or Islamophobic, people get killed. when we cower to that. 9/11 happened because nobody wanted to say that there were suspicions being raised by Arabic men when they didn't want to learn how to land the planes at the flight school, or when they were out in about town and they were raising suspicions. People didn't want to be called racist. So you see what happened. And the left does that to us. And they need to realize that it's not going to work anymore. But then again, there are pockets of the Democrat Party that don't even bother with it anymore. They're just like, we don't care. You know, these Islamunists, I call them, they're just flat out in your face. Yeah, we hate America. We want capitalism to be abolished. We want, you know, top-down, iron-fisted authoritarianism. But I also am a little bit bitter because our Republican representatives and all, for so many years, have cowered to this stuff, and they've worried about what the media is going to say about them and that sort of thing. And part of the reason that we are where we are with the racist Democrat Party having such a foothold and all of these communists getting, you know, so much traction is because Republicans didn't fight. So at least now somebody's saying something. Do you remember when George W. Bush was president? How many times you would sit and go, why won't he fight back? Why is he taking this crap from them? Why won't he fight? He's right. Why won't he tell them he's right? Why? Blah, blah, blah. And he wouldn't. He wouldn't fight back. He wouldn't go low down there in the gutter with them. And what happened? They railroaded him every day of his presidency. We can't be that way anymore, I'm telling you. Now, if you are a racist, then please do us all a favor and shut up. Stay away. We don't need you trying to help if you are a racist. We need people who aren't racists who are brave enough to stand up and just say the truth without having to worry about, you know, being called racist or Islamophobic. But again, if you are a racist, just do us all a favor and stay away. We don't need your help. Okay. Whew. I'm already tired. See, I already been on an hour. I had to do Brett Jensen's show because he got fired. I mean, he didn't get fired. All right, I'm kidding. He did not. It's a joke. All right, hang on. We got more coming up.
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3: This guy is running for the U.S. Senate in Maine. Graham Platner is his name. He pretends to be a working class populist, oyster farmer guy.
4: This is my life. I've lived this life.
3: That's what he sounds like.
4: I'm Graham Platner.
3: Sorry. Can't do it for long. I was not permanently injured by the Graham Platner impression that I did at the end of the last hour. Just in case, you know, people were very concerned about that. I'm okay. But I am going to try it again at some point. It just comes in like a flash of inspiration or something. Okay.

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0: All right, rocking at the speed of light. It is Friday night, ladies and gentlemen, and this is America's coolest conservative. the most famous and legendary

0: radio personality in Charlotte and a big old chunk of sweet white chocolate. So, you know, when you start talking about immigration in this country and the way that it has gotten to where it's gotten is because of the very, very dishonest, corrupt Democrat Party. And they have taught an entire generation of people through the government schools that our immigration and the immigration policies in this country are there so we can welcome people who are poor and people who are not white because they're coming from these third world countries, and we feel sorry for them and we welcome them to give them an opportunity to not be poor and hungry anymore. That's what an entire generation of people has grown up believing, which is not the case. Our immigration policies are there because we welcome people who are from other countries who want to be Americans and who can make America better. How can a foreigner benefit America? That's how we are supposed to look at immigration. And if you can't benefit America, you're supposed to not be allowed to come to America. That's it. That's the way our immigration policy works at the most simplistic level. So then we open the gates to all of these people from the third world because we feel sorry for them. And the Democrats indoctrinate all of these people, especially women. They weaponize women's emotions and feelings and caring and nurturing and all of that stuff. So now they're here, right? Or they're in other Western countries. And you'll hear people say, well, their culture is not conducive to a free system like ours. They're not here to be Americans. They're just here to change America. And so you wonder what that means sometimes. What does that mean? And they go, well, if you say that, you say our culture, let's just take the Islamic culture as it is. The Sharia, extreme Muslim culture. You say, oh, well, you say that, that just means you're Islamophobic. See, the Democrats throw that around, these commucrats. Oh, you're Islamophobic. You don't want these people here because they're brown and they're a different religion than you. You hateful white Christian. But I'm gonna give you an example of exactly what their culture is not conducive to ours. Their culture is not. There's no common ground with that extreme culture and the culture of the United States or other parts of the free Western world. This is a man on the street interviewing a Muslim woman, and they are going at each other in argument. And listen to how this transpires. He's talking about child marriage. And what they always say about Muhammad marrying a six-year-old. That's what they're arguing about. Listen.
1: And leave the house yet?
2: Not at six.
1: Listen.
0: What happened? There's nothing else there. Let me try it again.
1: And leave the house yet?
2: Not at six.
1: Listen.
0: Lonnie, can you figure out what's wrong with that? That clip, it just plays like 5 seconds and then cuts off. So anyway, they're arguing about it, and he's asking her over and over, is child marriage acceptable? Are you saying child marriage is fine? Are you for child marriage? Do you think there's child marriage? And so finally she just says, yes, yes, but that's not the point. Okay, go ahead.
1: And leave the house yet?
2: Not at six.
1: Listen.
2: Not at six.
1: She left the house at nine.
2: She was six when she got married.
1: It doesn't matter.
2: Do you agree with child marriages?
1: Yeah, but you're...
2: Do you agree with child marriages?
1: You are.
2: Do you agree with child marriages?
1: You're too emotional.
2: I'm asking you. I'm asking you a question. Do you agree with child marriages?
1: Yes, yes.
2: Do you agree with child marriages?
1: I'm not going to deny it.
2: Do you agree with child marriages?
1: Yes!
2: Right. That is the problem. The Muhammad's example has led you to the conclusion that child marriages are okay. That's a problem.
0: Okay, so there you go. Prime example. That's exactly what it means. That culture does not fit with American culture or European culture in civilized work in the civilized world. I'm just going to say it. Yet we have people here in U.S. America, crazy leftists, and listen to that example, and probably are sitting there calling me Islamophobic now for playing it and using it as an example of what it means. Remember I told you a long time ago about this movement in regular leftist circles in the mental health industry to not use the term pedophile, to use the term minor attracted peoples or minor attracted persons, meaning adults who are sexually attracted to children, because pedophile is too harsh of a term. And they even distinguish to say a pedophile is someone who has acted upon it. But someone who's just merely sexually attracted to children but has never done it, then that's not, you know, you can't put them in the same category with a pedophile. You know, you gotta give them special consideration. This is the mind of the left, and it has gotten way out of hand, obviously. So it's all been by design to flood the United States with people who don't want to be Americans, who hate America, and all they want to do is change it to the culture from whence they came. So it doesn't do any good to ask the question, well, why did you not stay over there in that culture? Or why did you not go to why did you not immigrate to another Muslim country if you want to live by Sharia law and all that? It's because they are already Sharia law in the other countries. They come here because they want to change America. They want to dominate. They want to control America because it's part of their world domination plan. It's just that simple. So there is no need to ask the question, why are you here? If you hate it so much, they're here to take it over, so many of them. And again, it's not every Muslim, not everybody who practices, you know, the Muslim faith. I'm talking about the extremists, the ones who want Sharia, the ones who demand exceptions be made for them in American cities and all of that. The ones who were elected in New York this week. Talking about those, the Islamunists, and anybody else who's over here, you know, preaching Sharia and America will be taken over, and we're here. You might as well face it. We're going to take over everything, you know, all of those situations. And I don't know whether this communist takeover that's going on in the Democrat Party right now is going to wake them up and get them to realize what they've done is they've started a fire that they now need to put out, or whether they're just going to let it happen and they're just going to go with it and hope that the new communists who take over everything are going to, you know, throw them a bone, let them have a little power within the party. I don't know. But it may come down to some of these Democrats who don't want to be taken over by communists, they may have to work with Republicans. God forbid, you know. Now, they've already started, some of them have already started pandering to the Islamunists in their party. Some of these senators and representatives and all that have already started it. So we'll just have to wait and see. All right, I got a guest coming on. We're going to talk about something different. I'm going to have a real slip and fall lawyer on here. And he just absolutely loves it when I call him a slip and fall lawyer instead of a personal injury attorney. But he's a friend of mine, and we'll deal with that when we get him on the air. All right, so that's coming up next. Hang on.
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0: said, Sky Show is coming up. You don't want to miss that. 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Okay, this would be pretty fun. I thought it'd be a little change of pace for us here. Please welcome to the show a full-fledged slip-and-fall attorney in Texas and friend of mine, Ryan Toomey. Hey, Ryan.
1: Hey, how's it going?
0: Good, man. How are you?
1: I'm doing quite well. Couldn't be better, as you saw earlier today.
0: Yeah. Yeah, he showed me a picture of his wife's ultrasound. Was that two babies in there?
1: That you counted correctly.
0: Wow.
1: Tell me about it.
0: Yeah, look at you. Now, I've known Ryan since he was in college because he was an intern on the Ace and TJ show when he was a young fella. And he got a little taste of radio and decided, I need to stay in law school. I don't want to be any part of this radio business. But he's idolized me ever since he was a little boy, and that makes a lot of sense.
1: Well, yeah, because you're the unlicensed attorney that didn't go to law school.
0: Exactly. Unlicensed, uneducated attorney. So there's a case in Florida that's really interesting to me, and it's a lawsuit against, a personal injury suit against Waffle House. Because there's an 84-year-old man who was going to Waffle House with his wife, and he was walking across the parking lot, and the big sign on the window advertising whatever the food that they had, there's a giant picture, that caught his attention, and he tripped on the curb and fell down. And now he's suing Waffle House because of the placement of the sign and then the curb being too high and the curb not being marked. So I wanted to ask Ryan, as a professional personal injury attorney, does he have a good case? Would you take this case if he brought it to you?
1: I wouldn't make a big deal about the sign because, I mean, maybe there's an argument that it's distracting, but I think that's a pretty weak argument. I honestly just resolved a case involving a curb that was unmarked and a woman fell on the unmarked curb. Near a doctor's office. And so that part of the case actually would pique my interest, depending on the level of the injuries. If the injuries aren't very severe, then it's probably not one that would be worth the time and financial investment, because a lot of times you have to have an expert or somebody like that say, yes, because of these reasons, this curb should have been painted. But a distracting sign, yeah. that part of the case would not make me, I would say, if it was just the sign, I would say, no, thanks, and be on to the next one.
0: Okay, so this says these advertisements in the window were of a size, placement, and orientation that they are clearly meant to attract the attention of customers who were already parked. So he's walking across the parking lot, and they say he's looking at the sign. And then they say there's no need for the advertisements to be displayed in such a manner as it unreasonably increases the risk of a trip and fall by a customer already going to enter the restaurant. And then that the curb is too high. It was unusually high. But it does seem like they're focusing on the sign more than the curb.
1: Yeah, I agree. And I think that's, to me, that would be a mistake, because I think then you would be able to blame a billboard for a car wreck or something like that. And I think that is a tougher sell. Whenever I'm taking a case, so at my law firm, we treat every case like it's going to go to trial, no matter, 99.9% of them, probably higher than that, resolve without a jury trial. But you have to think about every case is going to get to that final step. And so that's why I made the point about the experts. But then you got to think, okay, what is the rational argument that I'm going to be making to the jury? Mm-hmm. And if a jury is going to think something is ridiculous, then I'm going to think it's ridiculous and I'm not going to want to take it, which is where the billboard analogy goes, because there are you know, billboards, at least in Texas, with, you know, guys holding out their hands because they're the four attorneys, or, you know, things moving around. And you could say that those are really distracting. And, oh, yeah. I looked up at it and I rear-ended this car. And so to me, the advertising part of it is the weakest part of it, and something, you know, that I wouldn't want to focus on.
0: Okay, what percentage of personal injury attorneys do you think, because we always hear these, oh, well, they're just trying to get us. They got this huge amount that they're going for. They're just trying to get a settlement out of it. What percentage of the personal injury attorneys are looking for the settlement, and which ones of them are not pretending, but playing it like you just said, like we're expecting to go to trial?
1: Well, I think most attorneys look at the statistics and know that a case is going to settle, because economically, for most cases to go to trial, it doesn't make much sense, because going to trial is very expensive. I tell clients all the time, you know, you look at your expenses today, whether it be when we're sending a settlement demand or when we're at mediation, and then you at least triple them, and that's what it's going to cost to take your case to trial. And so, you know, if you've hired an expert and you spent $10,000 to $15,000, you're easily going to spend $45,000 once you get to trial. And so economically, it doesn't make sense to take a lot of cases to trial. And so most attorneys just play on the statistics that, yes, this will settle. But a lot of times when you see, you know, they're suing for $75,000 or they're suing for $250,000, yeah. The reason why is you're required by rules in different states to claim an amount of damages, or even claim a maximum amount of damages. And so, for example, in Texas, you either have to say that your damages are less than $250,000, between $250,000 or $1 million, mm-hmm. or over $1 million. And depending on what you pick, you could be playing by a different set of rules than if you picked something else.
0: Right.
1: And so it's usually an allegation, but knowing that, you know, you're probably not going to get anywhere close to that.
0: Okay, we're talking to Ryan Toomey. He's a friend of mine. He's a personal injury attorney in Texas. And I just want everybody to know, since we are a conservative show and everything, Ryan is a stand-up guy, and he's not the type of attorney that's just going to go try to pick up frivolous lawsuits and stuff like that. And that's why I trust having him on and his opinion of these things. He's not, you know, he's not the slimy attorney that you see in movies and all of that kind of stuff. So that's why I asked in the beginning, would you take this case? And he's not going to take a case that's just, you know, trying to screw somebody over just to get a quick payday.
1: Yeah. I turn down way more cases than we take. And I've even had people on the phone say, oh, well, am I going to get any money out of this? And usually that's a sign to me that we probably need to move on to the next client.
0: Yeah.
1: Or potential client.
0: Right. Tell me whether I got some money coming. That's all I want to know.
1: Exactly.
0: Mm-hmm. Well, thank you very much, Ryan. I appreciate it. This has been a little good, fun change of pace from me screaming America's on fire. And all, and congratulations on the babies, and I know you're gonna make a great dad.
1: No, I appreciate that, and anytime you want me on, you just let me know.
0: Okay, I will. Thank you, buddy. Talk to you soon.
1: All right.
0: Okay.
1: All right.
0: Talk to you. All right, hang on. We got more stuff coming up.
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5: Higher humidity into the weekend forecast to close down June and some higher temperatures next week. We're talking some upper 90s, triple digits possible for early July and for the holiday. 72 our low tonight with a thunderstorm, mostly cloudy Saturday, isolated storm 92. I'm meteorologist Scott Laurier, more on Charlotte's FM News Talk, 107.9 WBT.
6: 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From morning drive to evening commutes, your message reaches decision makers across the region. One of our clients, Sonny's Barbecue, says,
7: "We've been on WBT since 1978 when we opened our first Sonny's in Charlotte. 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

0: to America's Coolest Conservative. That would be me. Duh. Just got this text message into the studio here. Hey, TJ, Todd from Belmont. I like the way you tell it like it is. I say TJ for president, 2028. Oh, from your mouth to God's ears, I say. I don't think I would make a great president. An absolutely spectacular president. The best president ever, I think I would make. But probably not going to happen. Probably not going to happen. Okay. So one of the biggest travesties that has been cast upon us by the Democrat Party, and I make no bones about saying this, every problem in this country can be traced back to the Democrat Party. Every single problem. If it weren't for the Democrat Party, we would be living in utopia. If it weren't for the sorry Democrat Party bosses and politicians, professional Democrats, communists, Marxists, whatever they are, every problem we have in this country can be traced back to them. And just like the 6 degrees of Kevin Bacon game that people used to play back in the day. 6 degrees of the Democrat Party. Here's a prime example of how they've created quote unquote racism everywhere, systemic racism. And they've done it to drive a wedge between black people and white people. So they can constantly be running in as a savior and pretend like they care about black people and go, oh, we're here for you. And those evil, you know, racist white Republicans and blah, blah, blah. From 2010 to 2020, the Southern Poverty Law Center revenue increased by 300%. Went from $40 million to $130 million. Okay, now remember, the Southern Poverty Law Center is supposedly an advocacy group for, you know, against hate. And they are accused of paying the KKK and white supremacists to start a bunch of crap in Charlottesville that created a whole big controversy there years ago. In order to go back and say, you see where this white supremacy still exists? We've got to fight it. We've got to fight it. So basically the best way to put it is that white supremacy and systemic racism is in demand for them, but there's not enough supply for it. So they got to create the supply for it. So then as soon as that happens, they say, we need to fight, we need to fight. They get a lot of donations, and then the Democrat Party gets something to run on. The term racism or racist increased 800% by U.S. media between 2010 and 2020. The terms white supremacy and white supremacist increased 3,000% by U.S. media. You know, white supremacy and white supremacists used to only be used when you were talking about people like members of the KKK, which is a Democrat organization created by Democrats, or skinheads, Nazis, that kind of thing. It wasn't until just a few years ago when the Democrats started putting it just to attach it to white people in general. Anything white people did that could be a disagreement with somebody who's black or any kind of benefit that white people got, no matter whether it was on merit or not, was all due to whiteness, white supremacy, you know, white supremacist. So all of that's just been manufactured by the Democrat Party, which everybody knows that. That's common knowledge now. I just have to use it to set up this young man. And I'm glad to hear whenever something like this happens. This is a young African-American man who is gay. And the reason I tell you that he's gay is because he points that out in the thing. This is just an epiphany that he came to and a change in his life. Check it out.
1: More people die, get struck by lightning, than black unarmed men get shot and killed by the police. Back in 2017, I was in the streets marching with BLM, crying my eyes out. I was terrified to be black in America because that's what I was groomed to believe.
2: What were you most scared of?
1: Being shot. You could have asked me in 2016 how many black unarmed men are being shot and killed by the police right now, and I would have said like 10,000 a year. Easy, easy. And then I find out it's about 10 or 20. You ask anyone that I went to high school with, I was the most flinchiest, scary person out there. And it's not because I'm gay. It's literally just because I thought I had a target on my back living in America, that all the cops are out to get me. The media and the culture and the news keeps pushing down people's throats. If you're black, you are a victim. If you're black, you have to work harder than any white person. It really did a damage. And then it wasn't until I started looking at things for myself where I realized, oh, I was being misled and lied to.
0: Yep. So it all checks out. You know, the BLM movement, Barack Obama. You know, it's such a shame because so many people were misguided by Barack Obama, even Republicans. I'm not going to say conservatives, because conservatives, we knew that Barack Obama was a communist. We knew that, but just regular, moderate, liberal Republicans, white Republicans, didn't agree with his policies and tax ideas and all of that stuff, but they voted for him, and I remember it like it was yesterday. They interviewed him on the exit polls and all of that. They voted for him because they thought that it would finally put to rest all of the accusations of the country being racist. So they actually were so naive that they thought, we elect a black president and then all of that will stop. We can finally say, we are not a racist country. Look, we elected a black president. But the racial strife increased exponentially when the first black president was elected by design. Because the first black president was a communist, is a communist. And when he came in with his communist ways, anybody that tried to stop him or that brought up, hey, that's not right, they were labeled a white supremacist. You're only saying that because he's black, you're racist. And all of that was cultivated and it was fertilized and it was a bumper crop, as they say, of false accusations of racism. And then, of course, it would spread. This is, see, even with a black president, they're still not letting go of that systemic racism. This is a racist country. It was founded on racism. It's always going to be racist. And, you know, da, da, da, da, da. The Democrats lie. They use people. They created where we are now, where race relations are worse than they have ever been in the modern era. And again, there's a simple explanation for it, and it's leaders of the Democrat Party are rotten. They're rotten narcissists who are only interested in their power and enriching themselves. And I don't care what office you hold as a Democrat, that reigns true. And I cannot be proven wrong. I mean, it may bother you for me to say it. It's because you know I'm right. Boom. Truth bombs. Dropping all over the place. All right, hour one of the TJ Ritchie Show is gone. Hour two, we're really going to get into some stuff. Hang on, that's next.
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5: Good evening. I'm Anna Erickson in the WBT News Center. The family of a woman who died in the Rowan County Detention Center looking for answers.
6: WSOC reports Stacy Rogers died on Monday after being transferred from the hospital to the jail. She'd been arrested on drug charges.